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4: 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That's 206-421-5757. Coming up this hour, Planet Fitness is canceling membership for a woman who didn't like a dude being in the locker room with her. Give you all details on that, but before we get to any of that, got a couple thoughts here from people over on the text line about Chloe Cole, who we interviewed in the last segment. Chloe Cole is the girl who's a detransitioner who was supposed to be speaking at the University of Washington. And now, because of the amount of threats she got, she had to cancel her event tonight. This one here from L. Darthbo. Ari, Chloe is a very brave young lady. She has my total respect. Those at UW who have said they want her dead are absolutely disgusting lowlifes. More scum of the earth, says L. Darthbo. This one here, Craig in Puyallup, isn't surprised about Fox 13 playing the abridged clip of President Trump. He says Fox 13 is the same news station that edited out the siren that was on the Seattle police car that struck the pedestrian a couple of years ago. Online and other stations played the audio with the siren audible. Craig, I'm not disagreeing with you, but I don't remember them editing that out. Now I have to go look that up in between. We will definitely have to go check that one out. Switching gears, so President Trump is over in China right now. And he has a lot of negotiating to do because China is part of the axis of evil. You have China, Iran, Russia, all working together. You had some pretty other bad countries, and some of them have come around to the good side, and some of them are just staying neutral right now. But because China works with Iran, because Russia works with Iran, who are two countries that are being hurt by the war right now, Russia and China. China gets a lot of its energy out of Iran. So President Trump has to work that out. And if you can make gas prices cheaper, if you can reorder the gas so you don't have to worry about the Strait of Hormuz and OPEC or any of that anymore, then guess what? It's going to be cheaper for everybody. These are high-stakes negotiations because if they fail, China right now, here's the only card China has. Here's what China has. They hold a lot of U.S. debt, a lot of U.S. debt. And we're really stupid. National debt is a national security issue because if they flood the market with our bonds, then guess what? We are going to have a problem. Because our entire economy will be worth less. Our dollar will be worth less. Our bonds will be worth less. That's bad news. That is an issue. But they want the strait reopened. And right now, we're the ones stopping it and stopping their oil from coming out. So they have a problem. They have something we want. Also, we want them to stop stealing IP. There's a lot of things going on right here. But if Trump can successfully get China to tell Iran, give up your nuclear weapons, agree to what the U.S. wants, re-enter the world as a normal country, then guess what? The war is over. The war is over. If not, we'll probably be bombing Iran by the weekend. Most likely, we probably will be. Now, mind you, even if gas gets cheaper, even if the economy soars, something that's still outstanding is how much money the U.S. government spends. We spend too much money. So while you have to do all these things to make things cheaper, one of the best things you can do to make things cheaper is stop the spending that we do where we just print money for it. And that means going after the fraud. So J.D. Vance, while the president is out of the country, J.D. Vance made some announcements with the Fraud Task Force. Here's what he said.
5: We're announcing that the federal government is deferring $1.3 billion in Medicaid reimbursements from the state of California. And the simple reason is because the state of California has not taken fraud very seriously. And because of that, we see a lot of the consequences that I just referenced. And again, let me highlight the fact that this really is two separate victims. So there are California taxpayers and American taxpayers who are being defrauded because California isn't taking its program seriously. But also you have people who've been prescribed medications that they don't even need, Sometimes they've had drugs put into their bodies that they don't need because fraudsters have actually encouraged false prescriptions and false administration of medications. So think about this. You're just a person trying to go see a doctor. You assume that your doctor is doing the right thing, but these fraudulent healthcare providers are getting rich by giving people medications they don't even need. It's a defrauding of the American taxpayer, but it's a violation of the trust that should exist between every American and the people who prescribe them medications. That's one thing that we're targeting, and this is why we're taking this action, is because we want California to get serious about this fraud.
4: That's another ding on Gavin Newsom. Now, also, states, don't you want to get rid of the fraud because then you can use federal dollars for other things? No, we'll just keep giving it to all the people who vote for us, and if we keep the gravy train running, they're going to keep voting for us. That's what they're going to do. So what exactly were they finding when they were analyzing these billions of dollars in fraud in California? Here's what else the Veep said.
5: So, Dr. Oz, I want to make sure I understand this well. So you're saying that we kicked off 800 fraudulent healthcare providers off of the Medicare system, and not a single one of them called the government and said, hey, you made a mistake.
0: We've had a handful of calls. We're not sure they're legitimate yet, but it's less than 20 out of 800, and we're auditing them.
5: Unbelievable. So at least 780 are not even trying to claim that they're not fraudulent. And again, those are businesses that we were giving hundreds of millions, in some cases billions of dollars to, not to provide services, but to make a fraudster rich. It's just completely insane. Drives home the scale and scope of the problem.
4: Wait. Hang on a second. This is just like the daycares all over again. You remember when Nick Shirley exposed all the fraudulent daycares out there in Minnesota? You would expect if these were real daycares for the parents and the kids to be all upset. You closed our school. How dare you close our school? But nobody protested because there were no kids, because there were no parents, because there were fraudulent daycares. So now when you cut off $1.3 billion to California in Medicaid fraud, out of 700, or was it 800? 700 of these fraudulent, allegedly fraudulent locations, maybe 20 called to complain. Maybe 20. Like, hey, guys, you cut us off and you really should have given us. So 780 or 680 of these places didn't even bother to call because they knew they'd been had. Lots of people need to go to jail. Lots of people need to go to jail. What else did they find out about this? Or rather, where's all the politicians that should be yelling and screaming? Where's all the California politicians that should be all mad about this? Shouldn't they be talking about it?
5: There are going to be some, I'm sure, some politicians who say what you're doing here is harming the Medicaid program. We're trying to save the Medicaid program from dysfunctional state bureaucrats. If you allow hundreds of millions, billions, even more money to go out the door, not to healthcare services for low-income families, but to fraudsters, you eventually are going to destroy the Medicaid program. So this is why we say red state, blue state, this does not need to be a political or a partisan issue. We want to work with you to eliminate fraud and make these programs last longer for the people who truly need them.
4: Exactly right. You want to know the kind of stuff they're spending money on? It's not just in the Medicaid, Medicare, any of that. Chris Rufo over at City Journal has this article out. The Newsom administration approved a $189 million contract to provide new digital tablets, generic flat screen devices in a plastic shell, to every inmate in the state prison system at no cost to offenders. The administration heralded the effort to replace inmates' old tablets, which were piloted in 2018 and given to nearly all prisoners by 2023, as a step towards digital equity for justice-impacted individuals who could, in theory, use the devices to contact their families, consume educational content, and learn new technology. Surprise, surprise. Guess what? That's not what they used it for. What do you think a bunch of guys sitting in prison use their tablets for? What do you think? Do you need to guess what they used it for? You know what they used it for. City Journal contacted dozens of death row inmates who told them that the prisoners use the state system to watch pornography and have explicit sexual conversations with family members. I guess we're not doing conjugal visits anymore. This is just easier, right? Some prisoners, according to former high-ranking California correction officials, use their tablets to groom minors, so creating all new kinds of offenses while you're in prison. Though the state has claimed to regulate explicit content, The inmates told us that they can easily evade detection. When reached for comment, the California Department of Corrections and Rehabilitation said the tablets were a tightly controlled education. Oh, you're getting education, all right. Sex education that provided inmates with access to the Bible. I'm sure it is. I'm sure. It provides access to education and reentry resources. Uh-huh, that's what you're calling it. Oh, sorry. Okay, sorry. Kevin shaking his head at me. They say that will actually reduce crime. If you're grooming minors with your tablet, you're not reducing crime. Inmates said the devices have become personal sex machines. In the words of one inmate, California's death row is populated with... I can't read that. I am not reading that on air. In fact, I'm not reading the rest of this article. It's so graphic about what's going on, but that's what your tax dollars are going towards in California. Maybe we should look into the fraud a little bit, just a smidgen, just a little bit, and ask why you have tablets for the inmates. Something wrong with the prison library? Prison's not supposed to be fun. Prison's not supposed to be nice. It's supposed to be that you don't want to do it again. And maybe you learn a trade in there. Well, I don't want to know what they're learning from the tablets in there. We go to the Warrior Injury Law Studio line, take a call from our good friend Alma. Alma, what's going on?
3: Oh, I'm doing fine. What about yourself?
4: Alma, the sun is shining. I can see boats out on the water. I have you on the phone. What more could I want in life?
3: Nothing but heaven.
4: I want to go to heaven, but I'm not ready for that yet, Alma. I'm not ready for that yet. What's on your mind today?
3: I was thinking they sent that man named Trump over there to negotiate. He can't negotiate with two little kids in the kindergarten. They should have sent J.D. Vance. They should have sent. And about that fraud you're talking about, he took Elon Musk and and his two sons, the big fraud getters in the world, over there taking all kind of money. No, what can we say?
4: Okay.
3: He don't need to be over there.
4: Well, hang on one second, Alma. Hang on. I want to drill down on what you're saying today. I want to drill down on it a little bit, okay? So you would rather J.D. Vance go negotiate? So would that mean you would want to vote for J.D. Vance one day?
3: It ain't that serious now, my boy, my friend.
4: Hang on. Alma, I want to play a little game with you, okay? I just want to know where you're at with this, okay? If it's J.D. Vance versus Gavin Newsom in the next election, who are you voting for?
3: That's not even a question. I'm voting for Gavin Newsom on point.
4: Wait, so you're voting for the guy with fraud rampant in his state rather than the guy going after the fraud, Alma?
3: That's in his state. Trump got, he was voted in twice. He's the biggest fraudster in the world.
4: Wait a second. You think the elections weren't legitimate, Alma?
3: Yeah, the elections were legitimate to a certain extent, but Harris really won. And then these little boys talk about being the richest family in the world. Come on now. They're not supposed to take money like that. Now, you know, be honest now.
4: Okay, so hang on. You want me to be honest, Alma? Here we go. I'm always honest with you. I'm always honest with my audience. Let me do this. I have serious concerns about Elon Musk in China. Elon Musk's batteries for the Teslas are made in China. I don't like that those battery places are right near where they keep the Uyghur Muslims because I'm worried who's building the batteries. I am truly concerned about that. And what I would really like to see for Elon Musk, and this is an issue I've had with him for a very, very long time, and I like what he did with Twitter, and I like what he did with Doge. Can you imagine the announcement if he said he's building that battery factory in the U.S.? I'd be so much happier.
3: I would too, but that's not going to happen.
4: But why not? Wait a second, Alma. What if Elon Musk goes over to China and he says, guys, I don't want to do this anymore. We're going to build these factories in the U.S. If he comes back and announces that, would you be happy?
3: Oh, you would too. But you know what, Ori? I can't understand those guys. They should have took somebody who knew exactly what they were talking about. How in the world they take those two guys?
4: Well, hang on a second here, okay? When Trump took Jared Kushner to the Middle East, Jared Kushner helped him negotiate the Abraham Accords. Do you think that was a good thing or a bad thing? Do you think the Abraham Accords, which were negotiated by Jared Kushner and Donald Trump, do you think that was a good thing or a bad thing?
3: I don't think anything Jared Kushner should do is a good thing, because he's only making money for his foundations and money to go to him. Yeah, he probably did a deal, but he got billions, about billions and millions of dollars.
4: Well, wait a second here, Alma. He negotiated peace with countries in the Middle East. You don't think that's a good thing?
3: Whatever they do, this family in the White House, this regime in the White House, is all for themselves. They'll do a little bit. What did Trump say about the American people? He ain't worried about the nuclear bomb. He ain't worried about no.

0: Be part of the show. You give us a call or a text at 206-421-5757. That's 206-421-5757. Well, while all this fraud is being investigated in Los Angeles and in California, somebody really needs to do this to New York. So you have these New York schools which are failing, which kids are leaving in record numbers, and yet they're keep funding them at the exact same level. A new report by the New York City School Construction Authority projects that city schools will lose 153,000 students over the next 10 years. Now, why are they projecting this out? Because they need to know if they're building more schools or repairing more schools or upgrading more schools or getting rid of more schools. And they say they're projected to lose 153,000 students. So why are we building more schools? They should be selling the buildings. Well, is anybody moving into New York? Or do private schools want those buildings? Or should we just sell them and turn them into condos or homeless housing or something like that? And yet you keep funding the New York schools at the same level. Why do you think somebody like Mamdani is funding everything at the exact same level? Oh, right. Teachers unions, right? Mamdani came out with a big announcement that now he passed his big mega budget, got everything he wanted, except not really. Basically, what he did was he got bailed out by Kathy Hochul and the state, played some budget tricks, and then raised taxes. In fact, don't take my word for it. Here's the video he put out.
1: New York, it's executive budget season. I am proud to announce that our city's budget is fully balanced. This budget isn't just about numbers on a page. It determines if our libraries get funded, if a street is safe to cross, if snow is actually shoveled after a storm. And you deserve to know exactly how we got here. We inherited a $12 billion budget deficit. We are speaking about a fiscal crisis at the scale greater than the Great Recession. Was the Great Recession? Great Recession. Many said the only way out of this was slashing services and passing an austerity budget. We rejected that. After months of painstaking work, that deficit is now zero. Our city is now on firm financial ground. We achieved this in two major ways: increasing revenue and support from Albany, and cutting waste and finding savings here in New York City.
0: Stop. You did not cut waste or find savings in New York City. You can say that all you want, but that is not what you did. Instead, you got money from Albany, so you had the state bail you out, you raised taxes, and you kicked the can down the road, where when you could delay things for a few years, you delayed things for a few years. So in raising the taxes, you are chasing out the people who pay the taxes. And getting the money from Albany, that's not sustainable. They're not going to be able to afford it, because when you chase people out by raising the taxes, they can't pay the state taxes either.
1: Thanks to Governor Hochul, State Senate Majority Leader Andrea Stewart-Cousins, Assembly Speaker Carl Hastie, and months of organizing from New Yorkers, we tax the rich.
0: Oh, you admit it right there. You tax the rich. And now you've got people like Ken Griffin who are pulling billions of dollars of investment and employees and workers out of New York. Well done. I don't think this is going to work out the way you want, no matter how many pop-up video sounds you add to your little video there. Pop-up video.
1: That tax alone will raise $500 million per year. And that's not all. Thanks to Governor Hochul and our partners in Albany, we finally got a better deal for New York City. We're getting billions more from the state to help tackle the gap.
0: The state isn't going to have that money anymore because you chased everybody out. It's just like here in Washington, just like here in Seattle. They never learn. Why did I mention the school story? Because if you're losing 153,000 students, you're losing their parents. Maybe I should check in with my new friends at Seattle Public Schools and see what their projections are for people staying or going. That could be an interesting story. Up next, my friends, a lot more going on, including wasteful spending that we're spending for the World Cup and possibly a new football stadium. We'll give you all the details when we come back. 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
8: 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While you're there, sign up to become a KVI Insider. And also, you can check out some new articles we just put up that are there for you before we even do them on the show tomorrow. So check them out. That's how you can see tomorrow's news today. Well, my friends, I saw this and I almost had a heart attack. And this is something I have issues with. I love sports. I love baseball. I can't believe my Knicks are doing well, who I haven't followed in 20 years. I seriously have no idea who's even on the team. I just hear they're in the semifinals, the finals. Yeah, I don't even know. And I'm like, holy cow, the Knicks are doing well? Like, really well? I was shocked by this. That's how long it's been since I followed the Knicks.
9: Well, it's the Ari Hoffman way to wait for them to become winners once again and then be like, oh, let me jump on that bandwagon going by right now.
8: Do you see any Knicks paraphernalia this? I don't have any. I don't have any. I'm not even buying any. Okay. Not going to do that.
9: Your allegiance to New York has no bounds.
8: What do you mean? I hung up the Seahawks stuff. I like that kind of stuff. I do the Seahawks thing. I don't do Jets or Jets. Jets. That's right. I like sports. I like going to Seahawks games. I like going to Kraken games. I like all this around here. But I saw this, and it was a report in ESPN. About from Seth Wickersham. He was talking about the sale. Remember on Friday we were talking about this? Oh, could the Celtics owner buy him? Could the 49ers owner buy him? There's a little line in there where he says the Seahawks, this is a quote, might also need a new stadium in the coming years. Timeout. Is something wrong with Lumen Field? It's not like a kingdom where the ceiling was falling down on people. There's nothing wrong with Lumen Field. What is this? A stadium's 20 years old and now you got to get a new one? I mean, seriously, how old is when they build Lumen Field? 2002? 2003? Something like that? It had just been built when I moved here. They just finished the sucker when I moved here.
9: I'll tell you what, when they were talking about that for the Sonics back when it was Key Arena,
8: yeah,
9: you'd go in there And you could kind of get it.
0: Yeah.
9: I remember because I think Key Arena wasn't a full rebuild of the Coliseum. I think it was like a kind of, well, I guess it was, but it just wasn't a teardown sort of, you know what I mean? Even Climate Pledge hasn't
0: back
9: been.
0: Up a second here. I'm missing some history. There was a Coliseum, and then Key Arena took over the Coliseum?
9: Yeah, it was the Seattle Coliseum, which turned into Key Arena, which now is Climate Pledge.
0: Climate Pledge,
9: they tore it all down. And
0: except for the roof. They raised the roof.
9: Except for the roof, and then dug deep down, and, mm-hmm. and you know, all that stuff. But Key Arena, in the end there, when I went to some of the Sonics games, was getting kind of beat up.
0: It was. Down. I heard that. I did hear that.
9: And I've, you know, T-Mobile, which was, you know, various names as well, and Lumen, whenever I go still to this point, I don't look at it and go like, oh, man.
0: No.
9: Like, and T-Mobile's older than Lumen at this point, if I remember
0: T-Mobile
9: correctly.
0: Opened in 99. I think that's when they had the All-Star game, 98, 99,
9: so I could
0: like
9: be
0: that.
9: Wrong, but they were kind of close. Were they kind of close to each other?
0: They were close, but I remember is that Lumen Field opened afterwards.
9: Okay, I do remember that's what
0: that.
9: I thought,
0: yeah.
9: too.
0: Yeah, it did.
9: I've been to both recently.
0: Yeah.
9: While I'm there, I didn't think, boy, they really need to. I did at Key Arena, but not yet for those two. They still seem pretty nice.
0: Key Arena, I agree with you. I went to the last season of the Sonics. I went to a few games. And I remember looking around going, this place is a dump.
9: Yeah.
0: I mean, dump. And look, I grew up going to Shea Stadium. Shea Stadium was built in 1962. They tore it down in 2008. So they tore it down in 2008, and by the time they tore it down, I mean, that building was leaking. If it rained, water was coming from places water should not be coming from, because the thing's 50 years old at that point. It was a dump. Key Arena, yeah, it wasn't at that stage yet. The Kingdome, the ceiling falling in.
9: The Kingdome started off as a dump.
0: Yeah.
9: Let's be honest. It was all just gray concrete, everything.
0: I've always seen pictures. I've never been inside the thing. But I've got friends who told me they had pieces of the stadium because you could just basically grab them off the walls and walk out with them.
9: Yeah,
0: yeah, that's the kind of bad shape it was in.
9: I was really young.
0: Mm-hmm.
9: I don't remember a whole lot. I remember it being like impressive as a kid because it's a dome. And like even going by the Tacoma Dome when I was a kid, I was like, this is awesome. But yeah, it was just such a depressing sort of place to be in.
0: No, I was at the football stadium. I was at Lumen Field or CenturyLink or whatever they call it these days. I was at Lumen Field right before the playoffs. Right before the playoffs, I was there. And it was fine. Not just fine. It's good.
9: Yeah.
0: There's nothing wrong with it.
9: Solid.
0: There's no problem with it. I go at least once or twice a year to a football game. It's great. And what? You don't have enough amenities? Here's something else. Whenever they build a new stadium, they always build them smaller. And by that, I mean they prioritize the skyboxes or whatever it is, and there's less seats in the stadium. What's the best thing about Lumen Field? The noise, the volume, and everybody complained, why aren't you doing this in a dome? And, well, you know, oh, you want to sit outside like at the Husky game or whatever. Lumen Field is a good stadium. It's in good shape. It's a good stadium. You want a new stadium out of this? Because then what's going to happen? They're going to come to the city. Hey, Seattle, you want to keep your Seahawks here? How much you going to give us for your new stadium? That's a nice football team you have there. Be a shame if anything happened to it. Look, if you told me at Lumen Field, you want to enclose some of those areas and make it more accessible, I think there are some goofy parts of it. I do. You want to do a little bit of a facelift and figure out some access points and add some seats in some of those big open areas? God bless you. I don't want the city paying for it, but God bless you. But you think you need a new stadium for this owner? Are you kidding me with this nonsense? And I don't want to be paying for it. Here's something else. You can afford to pay what you're paying for those players. You can afford to pay for the stadium. This always bothers me. Oh, we can afford $750 million for an outfielder. For an outfielder. And then you want the city to pay for your stadium? No, shut up. No, if you think it's worth the money, you invest the money. Or better yet, how about the taxpayers get a piece of that team? How about we do that? The thing that really ticked me off is when you had banks naming stadiums during the Great Recession. So the U.S. government just bailed out a bunch of these banks. And then all of a sudden, what'd you notice? There are all these stadiums with bank names on them. I'm like, are you kidding me? Are you kidding me with this? Whatever. Anywho, they want a new stadium. Let me know what you think. You think we need to redo the football stadium? By the way, I think T-Mobile, it's not Safeco anymore. T-Mobile, I think it looks great. I don't have any problem with that either. I don't think it's showing its age.
9: That's what I'm saying.
0: Yeah, I don't know. These people are nuts. Absolutely crazy.
9: Yeah, I think back in the day, when they would build things like the Kingdom was a multi-purpose, hey, we're going to use this for everything.
0: Yeah.
9: And for a while there, I think I saw something online. There was a time where the Sonics, the Seahawks, and the Mariners were playing in there. And it's just it was just an awful setup. And there's not one person that goes, oh, that was great for all of that.
0: Right. The multi-purpose ones where not hockey and basketball, that's the exception.
9: That's, yeah, the exception.
0: But when you do like football and baseball and all this stuff, this, you always have to move all the bleachers and everything. And it always does more wear and tear on the stadium every single time. So, yeah, I think that's why they have the two stadiums instead of the Kingdome, because the baseball and football thing don't work out too well.
9: And the problem they're having, too, is now that they've become savvy in the last few years when these places were built, they kind of sort of future-proofed them to an extent where the technology was still pretty good and they set up the suites and all that stuff. Because that was a big thing with the Key Arena, if I remember correctly.
0: They wanted the suites.
9: The suites weren't very good. Which makes sense, but now a lot of this modern stuff, I don't know how much better it can actually be at this point.
0: Yeah, I agree with you. What, better plush leather? Then get new leather. You don't need to tear down the whole building. Oh, well, let me know if you agree with me or disagree with me. Give us a call or a text at 206-421-5757. That's 206-421-5757. Up next, my friends, are the tools of government being weaponized against you? One of the New York Post editorial staff will be stopping by to talk to us about it. Give you all details when we come back. 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
0: Well, my friends, we are watching how the left is trying to destroy America's institutions, but also how you can never be left enough for the radical left. They're now challenging everybody who we saw as radical lefties with more radical people out here in Washington. Of course, you know, we have somebody from CARE, which has terror ties, now challenging one of the most far left people we used to beat up on the show all the time about their progressive policies. And because there's so few Republicans to vote for, we may end up coming down on the side of the far lefty just so that a terrorist adjacent person isn't the one holding that seat. Joining us now to discuss all this, Associate Editorial Board Editor for the New York Post and author of Weaponized, the Left's Capture and Destruction of America's Sacred Institution, Seth Barron. Thank you so much for being with us today.
13: Oh, thank you, Ari. Thank you for having me on.
0: Such a pleasure. So tell us about the book, because you've been covering this for a long time.
13: I have. Well, the premise of the book is that, America was founded on the idea that the people are sovereign, right? And that power is vested in the individuals and in the communities they inhabit. The left, in my thesis, loathes this, because the left is all about central control, like wrapping up power and pulling it up from the base up into more and more unaccountable spheres, essentially to put experts in charge of everything. So in my book, I examine like four domains where they've done this. I look at the border, citizenship, civics. I look at education, I look at policing, and I look at housing. And I look at how the left has essentially weaponized certain core beliefs in order to turn these, to infiltrate these institutions and warp them, twist them, invert them, and turn them against us. They're doing a pretty good job of it, as you out in Seattle probably know, and as I in New York know. This is a major problem. The left, the communists, have essentially, to my eye, taken over a lot of these key institutions, these defining institutions, education, housing, civics, and policing. And, you know, I'm not going to say that it's all over, but the hour is late.
0: So basically what you mean is what we're talking about here in Washington State is they took over all the homeless industrial complex, made it the homeless industrial complex, I should say, and then use that to tax us more and more. They figure, hey, if we can take over the police department, they tried defund, that didn't work. So then they get woke police chiefs out here, and then they can make it their police department. They get their prosecutors in place. So it's not abolish the prisons, it's just don't send anybody to jail. Is that the basic idea?
13: Yes. And the idea being like, to fund the police, it's not like they ever really wanted to get rid of the police. They just want to be in charge of the police. One of the reasons they hate the police is because they don't control that. That union doesn't support them. All the other public sector unions, teachers, et cetera, healthcare, those are all owned by the Democrats, or they own the Democrats, except the police. I think it's not so much that the left doesn't want to arrest people. They just want to arrest different people. They want to arrest, you know, people who think the wrong way or who oppose their efforts, say, in to trans children, to resist vaccines, to have meetings about abortion, anything like that. Thought crimes, really.
0: Right. It reminds me of the Ministry of Truth under the Biden administration, where you post something they don't like and they're going to come down on you like a ton of bricks. I mean, Seth, I don't know if you've noticed this, but all of a sudden it seems like now under the Trump administration, it's like somebody pulled the restrictions from social media, where now all of a sudden my Facebook page is getting traffic again. All of a sudden people are seeing my YouTube page again, where beforehand these things were seriously hammered. In fact, I think I got banned from YouTube for interviewing President Trump beforehand. And yet it seems like those restrictions are lifted.
13: Well, yeah. I mean, like I said, things are not over. There are ways that we can fight back. And yes, indeed, since Trump came back in, there have been loosenings of certain areas, like, you know, in higher education, there's a push against, you know, critical race theory and so forth. But see, to my eye, all the woke stuff it's still burning underground, like one of those coal seam fires that can go on for decades, and then as soon as it gets a little oxygen, it flares up again. So, look, the left for decades has been doing their long march through the institutions. They've been seating themselves in every level of government, in the nonprofit world, in law, in the judiciary, in the clergy, in academia, particularly in academia, in the public schools. So they're there. I mean, their soldiers are deep in, you know, either undercover or just in plain sight, but they're in there. And the minute they get back in, I expect we'll see a lot of the good stuff undone.
0: Yeah, this is what I'm concerned about, too. We literally heard Representative Pramila Jayapal say as much last week in a clip we played on the show, where she says DEI is ready to go and elect her, and she'll bring it all back. It's just waiting there, hovering. And in fact, we know in some cases, some college institutions, they've just changed it to diversity, inclusion, and equity to hide what they're actually up to so it doesn't turn up in search results. We're talking with Seth Barron. He's the associate editorial board editor for the New York Post and is the author of Weaponize the Left's Capture and Destruction of America's Sacred Institutions. So, Seth, what you're saying is it doesn't matter that President Trump's in office right now. It doesn't matter if J.D. Vance or Marco Rubio or whoever becomes president next, is that there is this undercurrent of whoever's there just waiting for the opportunity to come back, no matter how long they're out of power for.
13: Absolutely. I mean, President Trump can, you know, make changes at the surface. But my argument is that the fabric of America has been largely replaced. It's been inseamed with essentially this communist ideology that is, you know, basically throughout the entire structure of the country. So, like, look at housing. There's been this move in every state, including yours, to remove the power to zone from the local to the state level. And this is a war against essentially the suburbs, but really against the whole private ownership of homes. Nothing drives the left crazier than people who own their own homes and want their communities to preserve their home value and to be nice places to live, because it completely messes with their vision of a dense, urbanized, racially, economically, and whatever else, mixed communities that are more amenable to central control. And this is happening everywhere. It doesn't, you know, Trump is maybe, you know, the Department of Justice isn't stewing communities quite as, you know, the same way that they did under Biden. But all of this is just waiting there.
0: Yeah, and this is exactly what we saw happen in the last legislative cycle here in Washington State, where you now had the Democrats say that they can put a homeless shelter wherever they want in the state, which is basically exactly what you're talking about with them controlling things through zoning. The book is Weaponized, the Left's Capture and Destruction of America's Sacred Institutions. The author is Seth Barron, the associate editorial board editor of the New York Post. He also wrote The Last Days of New York. Thank you so much for joining us today, Seth. Really do appreciate it.
13: I really appreciate it too, Ari. Thank you.
0: Always a pleasure. We got a whole lot more to discuss as the show continues. 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
0: 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There are two articles I put up there this morning, or young Zach put up there this morning when I wrote them last night, that might interest you. For those of you that have been following the PDC insanity, where they're going after Let's Go Washington and Brian Haywood and Brandi Cruz, I took our two interviews with Brian Haywood and Brandi Cruz, threw them into an article with all the details, everything that's developed since then, with the PDC filing, the attacks on Let's Go Washington. That's up there right now. So if you missed it yesterday, it's all there at KVI.com. The other thing we have up there is, we discussed this a lot yesterday, but these PDC complaints that are bogus, that are filed, are basically a rehash of a case that happened in 2007. And the case that happened in 2007 was against KVI. It was against John Carlson. It was against Kirby Wilbur. So we had John Carlson back on the show yesterday. And all the details of that case, including the fact that the ACLU helped KVI defeat this, it's all up there with the interview with John over at KVI.com. Plus, I found a really fun old picture of John and Kirby together. So all that is over at KVI.com. So remember, if I'm not on air, you can always get the podcast at KVI.com. 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You can read the articles over there. And right now, you can also enter for your chance to win four tickets to the Bremerton Air Show on July 11th and 12th. We'll be out there on the 12th. You get to see us in person. So head on over to KVI.com. And while you're there, remember to become a KVI insider. That way, you never miss any details about events. And we got a few in the works we're working on right now. So make sure to go on over to KVI.com and see all that fun stuff that's there. That's right. 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Super powered right now. Very awesome. Now, saw this in Variety, and I know some of you are going to roll your eyes and say, really, another one? But I love these stupid movies. It's time to get chocolatey wasted. That's right, because Grown Ups 3 is being worked on right now. Adam Sandler is writing the script together with some of his buddies that you may know. They are working on Grown Ups 3. That's right. See, Kevin doesn't even want this. Kevin doesn't want any Adam Sandler nonsense. Hey, Happy Gilmore 2 wasn't bad.
9: Hey, I didn't mind Adam Sandler back in the day, but I just have never seen any of these. What is this one?
0: The Grown Ups. Okay,
9: I knew there was one, didn't know there was two. I don't care.
0: Two is very stupid. Very stupid. My kids love it because it's really stupid. Grown Ups 1, I really, really liked. I really enjoyed. I assume this one will be stupid, just like number 2. I think the thing I liked about Grown Ups 1 was I was shocked how it was just a normal comedy. Not really an Adam Sandler comedy. It was more just, you know, it's him and Kevin James and Rob Schneider and David Spade and Chris Rock, and it was great.
9: Not many hebbity-doos and shibbity-doos.
0: No, there was almost none of that. That's the best part about Grown Ups. It's not Adam Sandler. It's just, you know, the comedy stuff. Hey, I gotta say, when I saw him at Benaroya Hall a few years ago, and he brought all those guys with him, there was almost no hibbity-dibbity ratio, as Mike used to say, right? There was almost none of that at all. It was just dirty, old-school humor. It was great with some stupidness on the guitar. It was a lot of fun. So anyway, yes, Grown Ups 3 is now apparently being written, and it's going to be coming out on Netflix if it comes out, and they are saying that the stars are likely attached to it. Well, Rob Schneider wasn't at number 2, so is he coming back for number 3?
9: I'm sorry, I thought you said stars.
0: Very good. I like that. Very, very good. Anyway, do you like the Grown Ups movies? I love the stupid Grown Ups movies. I really, really. The second one was not great. Not great. But yeah, good stuff you can get over there. I kind of like that stuff. I told my kids, and my kids are like, meh. there's just so many stupid sequels. I mean, Coming to America 2, the movie that nobody needed. Nobody needed the Coming to America 2. Stick with the Coming to America 1. Coming to America 2, very, very stupid. I will say, I will defend the Happy Gilmore 2. I was shocked how much I liked the Happy Gilmore 2. You go into that, it's funny, it's ridiculous. And let's remember, we're not talking about Gone with the Wind with Happy Gilmore 1. They knew exactly what they were doing with Happy Gilmore 2. I enjoyed it. You can actually see our movie review for that up at KVI.com from way back when that sucker came out. You can find it at the podcast. Make sure you subscribe to the podcast or whatever your preferred podcast platform is while you're over there. Yeah, me, I don't know why. I didn't find Adam Sandler funny when I was a kid, but for some reason when I'm an adult, maybe it's because I'm sitting there with my kids and they were laughing at him and they found him ridiculous and over the top. And I said, okay, now I like Adam Sandler. So yeah, I didn't like him so much back when he was on Saturday Night Live and stuff. I really love the stupid movies now. I don't know why. I even watched that stupid Bob Mitzvah movie. I like that stuff. Anywho, got a few texts over here. This one here from the 360R, your current guest, Seth Barron, is preaching to the saved some of us. He's right on the money. The Marxist communists have been filling the bucket for over 100 years, drip, drip, drip. Eventually, the bucket spills over, says L. Darth Bow. Going to say it better myself, Darth. Well, my friends, that's going to about wrap it up for us today. But tomorrow, we are likely going to have an exclusive story coming at you from Seattle Public Schools. We have a new student stepping up to sue them. Just got that information. So we'll have that exclusive story for you tomorrow, plus a whole lot more. Don't forget, we will have more insane stories and more exciting guests, my friends. So make sure you are tuning in tomorrow from 3 to 6, as always. That's going to wrap it up for us. We will see you tomorrow. You've been listening to the Ari Hoffman Show on Talk Radio 570 KVI.

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6: President Trump and Chinese leader Xi Jinping are meeting in Beijing. It was quite the welcome when the president arrived in Beijing. Full fanfare earlier. Trump's visit comes as the war with Iran continues. It's significant because China is Iran's biggest trading partner. A Utah woman convicted of murdering her husband and then writing a children's book about it is learning her fate.
7: Ms. Richens, based on your conviction on count one, first-degree felony aggravated murder, the court hereby sentences you to life without parole.
6: Corey Richens didn't show any emotion as the judge in Park City announced the life sentence for the 36-year-old mother of three sons. She cried earlier during her final statements before sentencing while proclaiming her innocence. Corey Richens was found guilty in March of poisoning her husband in 2022 to collect on life insurance. A year later, she self-published a children's book to help her three young sons cope with their father's death. The Department of Homeland Security says spectators could expect to see ICE agents at World Cup matches across the U.S. this summer. DHS telling The Hill, ICE officers will be at some matches to work with local and federal law enforcement to secure the events. DHS also saying that international visitors who attend the matches have nothing to worry about unless they're in the U.S. illegally. Fatal drug overdoses across the nation appear to be falling for the third consecutive year. Newly released provisional data from the CDC is showing that by December of last year, reported drug overdose deaths fell to 68,632. That marks a 14% drop. According to the provisional data, overdoses caused by all classes or types of drugs generally declined across the board. However, opioids remain the top cause of overdose deaths last year. I'm Jim Roop.
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6: Vice President J.D. Vance says a lot of funding will be shut off to states that don't take fraud seriously. He's leading the Trump administration's crackdown on fraud and today announced a $1.3 billion deferral in Medicaid reimbursements from California.
10: There are California taxpayers and American taxpayers who are being defrauded because California isn't taking its program seriously.
6: The crackdown has been an emphasis on states' social service programs. Vance says it appears mainly blue states are not taking fraud seriously. The vice president calling it a defrauding of the American taxpayer and a violation of trust. The Southern Arizona sheriff leading the investigation into the search for Nancy Guthrie is keeping his job. During a public meeting last night, the Pima County Board of Supervisors decided not to remove Chris Nanos. He's been under the microscope for his handling of the search for the mother of Today Show host Savannah Guthrie, as well as accusations about his work history. Some community members sharing support for Nanos, while others calling for his removal.
11: On December 11, 2025, Nanos answered no when he was asked under oath if he had ever been suspended as a law enforcement officer.
6: Allegations of perjury now being referred to the Arizona Attorney General. OpenAI CEO Sam Altman says he never promised co-founder Elon Musk that he would keep the artificial intelligence company nonprofit.
12: A federal trial has been going on in Oakland, California, after Musk sued Altman, claiming that the company was supposed to remain a nonprofit. Musk said earlier in the trial that changing the company's structure was tantamount to stealing a charity. That $38 million he donated to OpenAI was misused for commercial purposes. Altman was on the stand Tuesday and testified he made no commitments to Musk, who left the company's board in 2018. I'm Tammy Trujillo.
6: Trump Mobile's T1 phones are expected to begin shipping this week following months of delay. I'm Jim Roop.
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19: 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I'm your host, Del Walmsley, and as always, we're working on your financial freedom. Today, my friends, we have a special guest for you. I have to say that when I started real estate investing, I started buying single-family houses by myself. But it wasn't until I ran into a very special friend, who became a very special friend, but was at the time just an acquaintance, that was a dentist. And this dentist is really the beginning of my career as a real estate professional investor, because he had this situation where he had a lot of money, good job, great career, and I had none of that, but a lot of time and willingness to go out and work my butt off. So he goes, you know, I like you, and you're a nice young kid at 35 years of age. I just give you some money and tell you go find us some deals and put some stuff together. There it was. From there, I went all the way up to 107 houses and about 30 or 40 apartment complexes in my life. But man, it started with this gentleman right there. And so I have a little kind spot in my heart for our guest today, Paul Jones, out of Phoenix, Arizona, because Paul is or was a dentist. And so I want to get into that a little bit, Paul, because I like, when I interview people, I like to bring out their differences. Because believe it or not, your differences are probably just like a lot of other people. You know, everybody you meet has that same story once you look for that story. So, Paul, welcome to the show.
20: Thank you, Del. Good morning. It's good to be here.
19: I'm going to start with the question. I'm going to bring you way back. My whole life, I've always looked up to people that had the ability to go to school and stick with it, get a degree, become, you know, a doctor or a lawyer or something, you know, that, and I just couldn't do it. So it was something I always looked up to, because you always know that when you got a doctor or a lawyer or a CPA, well, CPAs probably don't fall in that category that much, but a high-end professional, let's say doctors, I think doctors are really the one you look at the most and say, these guys have got it made. They make money. Their job is great. You know, everybody looks up to them. They're the center of attention in just about every business out there. The doctor walks in and you just say doctor, and the women fall to their knees and start screaming, oh my God, it's Dr. Paul. You know, I see it. I loved it. Always loved it. But I never had the guts to do it, or the time and the desire, the wisdom, whatever it is. But I just couldn't keep at something like that. Or I just didn't see it. I've always, because of that, what I'm saying is I've always admired that. So let's go into that a little bit. How do you come out of this entire life planned out? Because you have to plan that out to become a doctor. Entire life planned out to be a doctor. And then one day go, man, I need to get in some investments. Just tell us how that happens, because it's such a dichotomy, you know, from one to the other, workaholic, get in there, do it, make it happen, and then boom, one day, you know, and I need to find some way to make some money without working so hard.
20: Yeah, well, a lot of what you just said rings true. You know, I come from a family of dentists, and so I never really considered another career path. It was always just kind of an expectation, I think, at least in my mind. And so that's what I did. But, you know, dentists, doctors, other professionals don't get a lot of financial education as they go through. In fact, you don't get any business education. And when I got out of dental school in 1997, really the only way to make a living was to go out and either start your own dental practice, or if you were lucky, you could find a senior doctor who was kind of on the way out that would be willing to bring you in. There weren't any corporate dental offices, at least that I knew about back then. So you're kind of thrown into the fire as soon as you leave dental school. And so when I graduated, I was 29 years old and came into a building where there are about five or six other dentists, and As I started to get my feet under me, I started being able to save some money. And I had no idea what to do with it as I was saving it. So who do you ask? Of course, you ask, you know, the senior doctors that are around you. I was young and stupid, and I thought of all of them as being older and wiser, and they certainly must know everything by now. And so I asked a couple of them, where are you guys putting your money? So this, remember, this is 1997. And tech stocks was the answer. You know, the tech stocks are the future. That's what you got to put your money in. So I started doing that. Well, which tech stocks? Well, so I just started following what they were doing. And we all know what happened with tech stocks at the end of the 90s and beginning of the 2000s. The bottom fell out. And so I ended up losing about $80,000 of, and I'm a saver, and I worked hard for that money and saved for a long time to get it. And in a very short period of time, it was gone. And that was so painful. I didn't tell my wife for 2 years. It took me 2 years to finally admit it to her that that had happened. But that was so painful that I just thought to myself at the time, I'm never again going to put money that I worked so hard for into anything that I don't understand. And so when you're 29, 30, 31 years old, what do you understand? Well, the only thing I could really wrap my head around was, well, maybe I'll just start buying one house at a time, and I'll put a resident in it, I'll put a tenant in it. And over the course of my 40-year career, by, you know, they'll be paid off, and I'll have something that hopefully is worth more than I paid for it. And so that's what I started doing. I still don't think it's the worst retirement plan in the world. You know, there are certainly better ways to do it that I found out later. But I still like that plan better than what a lot of people do with financial planners. But so by
19: Paul, were you doing this yourself? You were buying these by yourself?
20: Doing it all ourselves, yep. My wife and I would go, and, you know, for those of you that are a little older, you'll remember that the early 2000s were a time of pretty quick appreciation of single-family homes. And so by the time we, you know, 2006 rolled around, we had about 12 single-family homes. And, you know, we'd gotten in the habit of just buying brand new houses. I figured, well, if I'm going to hold these things for 40 years, I may as well just get a new one and then just hold it. And so that's what we were doing. And the last two that we bought, my wife and I went in and signed contracts. So this is 2006. Took them 8 months to build the house. And by the end of that 8 months, those houses had already gone up in price by $100,000 each. And that was when things were starting to get really crazy with, you know, you had to be in a lottery in order to get a new house. Like, people couldn't. So, you know, after that, and then after that happened, I was laying in bed and just realized we had about 15 years worth of appreciation in 8 months, and I didn't even, hadn't even closed on the house yet, and I started to get nervous. And in the morning, I woke up, told my wife, I think we should just sell all these things. It's gotten crazy. And so we did. We sold them all at the end of 2006, and they kept going up for a little while, and I thought maybe I'd made a huge mistake, but then we all know what happened. 2007, 2008, everything fell off of a cliff, and I was happy.
19: You know, Paul, my mom lived in Phoenix, and she had just bought a house, just like you're talking about, and the thing went up a couple $100,000 on her. She thought she was a real estate investor. She goes, man, I'm a genius. This is in, I'm going to make millions of dollars. So she had bought a like a $200,000 house that was worth $400,000. She decided to sell her $400,000 house and buy a $500,000 house that she thought was going to be worth $675,000. You know, she thought it was going to go up the same way. She bought that thing for $500,000, fell down, was worth about $300,000 within a year. She lost her life savings. Just crazy because she paid cash. She didn't know what she's doing. But I know that time, it was crazy back then. So you got started and you were smart. You got out at the right time. What did you do then?
20: I just started saving money in cash because I wasn't sure what to put it in at that point. I was just watching from the sidelines for a good couple of years. I just worked mostly on expanding my practice.
19: We have to take a break, and I think that's a good place to take it right there. We'll be right back with Paul Jones and the Del Wamsley Radio Show.
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3: I'm Jeff Davis with Just a Thought. Both political parties accuse the other side of cheating while simultaneously shuffling the cards under the table. Latest, the redistricting battle taking place across several states. Some Democrats pushed aggressively to redraw congressional maps, hoping to squeeze out more seats in future elections. But apparently they F-A'd and F-O'd that. In several states, legal challenges and countermoves by Republicans may have changed the strategic advantage into a political headache. Now analysts are saying Republicans may actually gain seats from the chaos rather than lose them. The number changes depending on who you ask. But some projections say the GOP could pick up several additional House seats if the trends continue. Of course, voters watching all of this may wonder why politicians spend so much time drawing maps that look like a spill plate of spaghetti instead of fixing roads, lowering prices, or making insurance affordable. It's a big one. In America, it's no longer enough to win voters. First, apparently, you need to know how to make a good plate of spaghetti. Just a thought. I'm Jeff Davis.
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7: 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With me here today is Paul Jones. Paul's a real estate investor slash businessman slash dentist. He's done quite a bit of everything. And he's a great example of what happens when you go to college, get your degree, go practice your practice, and then one day wake up and go, what else do I need to do here? And so, Paul, you were talking about you've done some real estate, had some good results, got out, and then you went to cash in the 2007-08 debacle. That's when I made about, I quadrupled my net worth that year, 7 and 8. It was just an incredible year for me because everything fell apart and I bought everything cheap. What did you do during the 2007-08 period, and how did you get back to real estate again after?
8: Well, so...

0: during the 2007, 2008, all the way through probably until 2010 or 11, really, I just funneled money back into my practice and started expanding. And so at that time, you know, I figured that the best place for me to put money at that time was in something I had direct control over. And the only thing I really had control over was my own practices. So we expanded then. We added a second location. And we probably tripled the size of our practice during that time. And so that was actually a pretty good time for us. I wasn't really focused on outside investing. Things were just a little crazy at the time. But and I had already learned the painful lesson of not taking financial advice from dentists. Don't ever take financial advice from a doctor. If anybody takes anything back from this story, doctors are not great repositories of wisdom when it comes to financial advice.
1: That's good. So what got you back into it? In fact, you bought some practices. I was looking at your resume, just cruising through it here, and you put together a practice. Did you sell one of your practices, start another practice, or do you have two practices?
0: I did later. So once we had acquired two practices, we got to the point where it was just a little more than I really wanted to manage. And so I ended up selling one of the locations to one of the doctors that was working for me. And that ended up being a really good fit. And that gave me some extra cash that, again, I wasn't sure what to do with it. And so I started buying houses again on short sale. I don't know if you remember during that time, homes that were $300,000 were now selling for $80,000. On short sale. It was really easy to pick them up. So I started buying them again. And at the same time, I discovered the LU radio program. And to my knowledge at that time, I believe y'all were only in Texas. Is that right? 2012 or so, 2011, 2012. I don't think.
1: Well, what happened was
0: in Texas.
1: We only had offices in Texas at that time, but we had members all over the country. But okay. You're right. We didn't have an office till much later.
0: Well, at the time, I don't think that I saw the option to take the 2-day anywhere in my area. And so, you know, I was out walking one day and just listening to the radio show. And I thought there must be a better way to do this. And I started getting apartments on my brain. And I came home and told my wife, hey, I think I might want to buy an apartment complex. And her response was, you're not buying an apartment complex. And I said, hang on. Well, there's this 2-day course we can go to in Houston. And this guy, Del Walmsley, teaches it. And let's go listen to that. And if you still don't want to do it, we won't do it. So she and I went out to Houston. And, of course, you were teaching the course then. And you told your story about how you had lost a bunch of money in the stock market. And when you told that story, I leaned over at my wife and whispered, see, this guy did it too. So it was nice to have some backup there, Del. Thanks. And so by the time the second day of the 2-day course rolled around, my wife's leaning over to me saying, why haven't we been buying apartment complexes? So she came around full circle, and that's how we got started with LU.
1: That's great. That's a good one. So, interestingly enough, I don't know. I've got to watch my time here. One of the things I wanted to ask you, because I always get interested in people and ideas and theories. And one of them that I've noticed is that when I was looking through your resume here, how many things you have bought and sold and bought and sold and bought and sold. I was talking with Lynn the other day, and I said, Lynn, you know that I'm an incredible buyer. I don't think anybody can beat me when it comes to negotiating something to buy, because I just don't want it. And if you don't want it, it's really hard to negotiate against you, because I don't want to own anything, because I don't want to do anything, right? I'm lazy. And I said, but I am a terrible seller, just terrible. But yet, a lot of people make their money on the sell side. I've always made my money on the buy side, but a lot of people make it on the sell side. Tell us your theory about selling, because, man, you sold practice after practice after practice. You sold real estate after real estate after real estate. Tell us your theory on buy and sell. Where do you try to make your money? On the buy side, the sell side, both? Just shed your insight with us.
0: Well, I guess you know, I'm not that sophisticated, really. You know, when I guess my theory is when there's a lot of money that you have on the table, you have a choice. Either you can take it or you can hope for more later. And I just feel like it's never a bad decision to take a profit. Yeah, if you wait a little bit, you might get a little bit better profit. And then greed can kick in and cloud your judgment and cause you to wait too long to sell something that maybe you should have sold and taken your profit when you had the opportunity. So I don't have a super sophisticated approach when it comes to selling, other than if I see better opportunities. The other thing, in terms of building a business, sometimes you can build a business to a certain point and you reach a ceiling where in order to get past that ceiling, it requires another level of energy that you've got to infuse into your business. And so sometimes you're better to sell at that point, let somebody else take it, and move on to start something else.
1: You know, Paul, that's a good point. What I've done in the past, and we're just sharing this back and forth for people that, you know, have to go through this in life. But what I've always done when I got to that point, to push through that point, I hired a different team. You know, yeah. And they had new energy and new ideas, and they were going to make things grow. And they were all excited about, you know, taking what we had, thinking it was the beginning of something. And I was looking at it like, boy, this is the end of something for me, you know. But you did it in selling. I think if I look back at it now, I think I might take your position that sometimes take the money off the table and go on and do something else. I don't know. It's interesting. So, hey, we're going to take a short break, Paul, and the rest of you out there. This is Paul Jones out of Phoenix, Arizona. He's a dentist, and he has bought single-family, multifamily, commercial real estate. He's done a little bit of it all. So when we come back, we'll get deeper into his story. We'll be right back.

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6: 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With me here today is Paul Jones out of Phoenix, Arizona. Paul's a dentist. He's a businessman. He's a single-family investor. He's a multifamily investor, and he is a commercial real estate investor. So he's got a lot of information to share with us today. As we went to break, Paul had already told us about getting into single-family houses twice, two different times in his life, set up business, his dentistry practice, and expanded those, so he's got a lot of business experience. Then he came to the 2 day and decided he wanted to do apartment complexes. So let's talk about the apartment complexes. I'm looking here on this, and I don't know if I'm just seeing things or what, but it appears to me the numbers that you put down on these apartment complexes, it looks like you almost doubled your money in these things. So tell us about your experience and what, if the wife was okay with it after you did that kind of return.
7: That's actually a really good question. But yeah, I think we started buying apartments, I believe, in 2014. So right around that time. And in hindsight, of course, it was a great time to be buying multifamily. You know, at the time, you know, you just never know. But I was excited to move forward with it because, you know, I just want to back up to the 2-day a little bit. One of the things the light bulb really turned on for me during that 2-day. And, you know, you mentioned professionals, doctors, dentists, lawyers, engineers, you know, those of us that go out and work every day for money, their brains are oriented towards income. They're, you know, how much can I make per year? How much revenue can we bring in every month? You know, if you own a dental practice, what is your profit margin? And all those things are important. But where the light bulb really turned on for me as you were teaching that class was the equity side. And you started talking about, well, what is your return on your net worth? And I'd never considered a question like that ever. And most professionals never consider the equity side, where the equity side is really where all the power is. And so that was a huge paradigm shift for me at the time. And so we entered the apartment world with that in mind, where I was ready to build the equity side, because the equity side is what will take care of you later. So, we started with very small. The very first apartment complex we bought was a little 12 unit in Central Phoenix. And it was a 1960s vintage. Loved it. I still love that little building. And we just started with that.
6: This is one old dog and one medium-aged dog here talking, and as we go through this, look back, you make me think of my theory. My theory was, like you said, cash flow, cash flow, cash flow, because I lived off my investments. I didn't have a dentist practice to fall back on. I had to have money to live. So I relate to that point, cash flow, cash flow, cash flow. I never thought about the equity side of the deal either. In fact, until I made my first transaction where I walked away from the closing with $1 million check, I never even thought of being a millionaire. I mean, I never like, well, can I get my bank accounts to save up to that much? Can that number ever be hit? But to walk away with the check. So the equity side is really, you're right, the big thing. Rule number two is got to have cash flow. But rule number three is you can't get rich slow. You've got to have those big equity chunks. And I think that ties us back in this conversation, Paul, to what I think I would have done differently now that I've looked at your resume here, is that I have bought a ton of apartments. What am I saying? I have bought a ton. I've sold a ton. So I guess, you know, I'm thinking here that I've hold on to. What happens is that I hold on to stuff I like because it becomes my base income. And I'm comfortable with it. It just comes in, comes in, comes in. Which brings us to, you know, let's go to these apartments. What kind of money did you make, and how many of these things did you do? And then that fun question, what did the wife think of all that?
7: Funny story. One of the apartments, buildings that we bought, you know, just on the personal side, you should know that my wife and I have raised 5 daughters. And so my wife ran our home like a little small company, and those girls were always their hair was always perfect. The house was always clean. She was just busy, busy, busy all the time. And so she wasn't at that time really all that interested in managing apartment buildings or being on that side of things. But one day, as I was in an acquisition, you know, we had gotten to the inspection phase of a little 16-unit apartment building that we were under contract with, and this thing was a beater. It was really rough. And on the day that the inspectors were there going through it with me, I got called into the office for an emergency. And so I had to leave. So I called my wife, and she just happened to be free. And I said, hey, can you go out to this building, because we're in the middle of an inspection over here? And she said, sure, I'll go over there. So I went into the office. She went over to the building in Central Phoenix and met the inspector there. and she wasn't really prepared for what she was about to see. And when I got finished seeing this patient, I went back and picked up my phone and saw about 12 calls from her. And I called her, and she didn't even say hello. She said, "What in the heck are you doing?" Because this place was so bad. But so I had to reassure her, "Hey, it's going to be okay. Trust me, this is going to be a good deal." But yeah, she got a wake up call then about what I was doing.
6: That's interesting.
8: That's interesting.
6: So how many total of these deals did you do?
7: I want to say 5. I'd have to go back and look at the list, but I think we bought and sold 5 over the years, and there was a lot of appreciation, a lot of rent increases during that time. I bought and sold and just kept rolling that money into the next one. And so it was good for us. And we reached a point where I thought I might be able to retire, and considered selling, but not really. There were a couple of complexes, like you said, that I really liked and were providing a lot of cash flow. So in my mind, I thought those were going to be what I kept for my retirement. And when it got to be around 2011 or so, I started having brokers call me and say, "Hey, would you ever consider selling these buildings?" And I'd say, "No, I'm not interested in selling." Finally, I had one guy that I'd worked with a lot called me and said, "Hey, we have some people that really want to make an offer. They're in a 1031 exchange, and they really need to place this money. Would you entertain an offer?" And so one of the buildings that I paid $3.5 million for, I think, back in 2014 or so, they wanted to make an offer on that one. And they said, the broker said, "What would you consider letting it go for?" And I looked at it, and I looked at what I thought it was worth. And I said, "Well, you know, I'd consider letting it go for $9 million. And so he said, "Okay, let me get back to him and see what they say." And so he came back and he called me a few days later. He said, "Hey, I got an offer for you. It's $13.5 million. And so I looked at my wife and I said, "This is 2007 all over again. We're just getting offers. You know, these buildings are probably not worth what people are paying for them." And we decided to sell them. And my heart and soul was in those two buildings because we just loved them, but we decided to go ahead and part with them.
6: Excellent. That is so wise. I mean, there's unbelievable how many people miss that, Paul. And you got in and got out. Now, during the time when the prices were peaking, just going crazy, right after COVID, 2021, 22, I mean, interest rates were 3.5%, 4%. People were buying stuff at 4 cap rates for 1980 construction. I mean, just crazy stuff. Were you in the market?
7: I think I may have said 2011. I meant to say 2021.
6: Yeah, there you go. Okay. So were you in the market during that time?
7: I really wanted to do a 1031 exchange and buy more apartment buildings. And I probably underwrote 100 deals. And I don't know. I couldn't find anything that made any sense to me as I was looking at them. And I thought, well, maybe it's different in Texas because people seem to be finding deals there. But I sure wasn't finding anything.
6: We've got to take a break right there, Paul. We'll come back and tell the rest of that story. We'll be right back with Paul Jones and the Del Wamsley Radio Show.

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14: 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With me here today is Paul Jones out of Phoenix, Arizona. For those of you just tuning in, Paul started as a dentist, then owned multiple dentist practices. Also started with single-family houses, had two or three stints of doing single-family houses, then got into small apartment complexes and crushed it. And he's really had the experiences where he got into single-family, got out at the right time, got into small multifamily, got out at the right time, and has just compounded his profits over the years and has large chunks of money that he's moving around in these transactions as he moves forward. So, Paul, we get to the end here, where the market kind of fell out and the world kind of ended. You were writing deals that didn't make sense. I was underwriting deals for people telling them they didn't make sense, although they didn't seem to want to listen to that in some cases. And so the world kind of went on doing what it wanted to do, which was to overpay for everything and just really destroy the real estate market for any common sense type of investor. Since then, the market has crashed again. And like you were talking about in 2008, the equities were just sitting there. They're just the money, you know, the deals there are selling now for less than what the debt is on them. The banks are taking a hickey. It's an exciting time again to invest again. But I'm going to take you sideways on that a little bit here because we only have one segment left. And I wanted to get into something. People ask me all the time, Del, why are you in commercial real estate and you don't teach commercial real estate? And I say, because I don't think it's for everybody. I think commercial real estate's kind of, it's for everybody. I think commercial real estate's kind of a deep pocket thing you look at when you no longer are out there trying to hustle. You don't want to grind, you don't want to hustle, and you're willing to take a little bit less of a rate of return, but with no hustle and no grind. What do you see?

0: What got you to look at commercial real estate and tell us your history with it and start, you know, share as much as you can for people that are at that verge of thinking about that kind of stuff?
1: You know, I was at a stage where, you know, well, first we had sold all of our apartment buildings and I was looking for an exchange. So because I was probably on third or fourth generation 1031 exchange. So if I didn't place it, I was going to have a pretty high tax bill. So I was hoping to be able to find something to exchange into, but I was not able to find anything in multifamily that made sense to me. So I started looking at just some small commercial deals. And so we ended up moving into some dental offices. I bought some dental offices and some Walgreens, things like that. And that was nice for me because as I phased out of working, I wanted to be able to have my income be predictable. So with apartment buildings, you know, there's a little bit of fluctuation each month in terms of your cash flow, and you know, gradually it stabilizes, but it's not the same necessarily every month if you have some big expenses one month. Whereas if you buy a triple net commercial deal, that money comes in every month, you know, predictably. It's very predictable. You know exactly how much is going to come in. There's no hassle with it. The tenant pays for upkeep, maintenance, pretty much everything. And so there's not a lot to manage. So I decided to move into that at that time, just so that I could have predictable income. The downside is, you know, back to our conversation about equity deals like that, it's not like multifamily where there are opportunities to build equity or force equity. And that, you know, you just take what it is and hopefully there'll be rent increases built into the lease that maybe can add a little bit of equity, but there's not a lot of things that you can actively do to increase your equity on a commercial deal like that. Although people do, there are people out there that buy vacant buildings and lease them up and build equity that way. But that wasn't in my wheelhouse. So I haven't done that, at least not yet.
0: Yeah, that's interesting because yeah, I found the same thing. Mine was, hey, I'm old and I don't want to keep working the rest of my life on, in any way, shape, or form. The least I can do, the happier I am, as long as the money keeps coming in. And that triple net lease thing, man, that is an amazing concept if it works. Which, in other words, if you have a tenant that is strong and they pay, they take care of everything, taxes, insurance, maintenance, repair, everything. You do nothing. You just get a check in the mail. And it's a beautiful thing, but you're right. The way we increase the value of apartments is we take whatever the income is and we double the income and then double the value of the apartment. That doesn't happen on a triple net lease. You got, like, my leases are all 15 years long and everything I'm in. And so you've got 15 years that you're stuck at that same thing with increment increases. You know, you might have a 5% or 10% increase to keep up with inflation, but it doesn't change the value of the property. The only thing that would change the value of the property is massive inflation. But I would suggest, other than your Walgreens, which you're really buying a piece of land, you're buying the corner somewhere. Yeah. Other than that, most commercial deals, without the lease, the building's worth none of what you just paid for it. It's useless. It's a piece of dirt with a hollow shell. And I realize that. And I realize that someday I'm going to die and my family's going to inherit this stuff and it's going to be a box. You know, they're going to go, what do I do with this? The only thing you can do is sell it to somebody who knows what to do with it, because you won't.
1: Yep.
0: And that's why I never taught commercial real estate, is because I've been in the business of teaching people to acquire wealth, to build wealth. And I don't think there's any wealth building in normal, general, commercial real estate type investments. That's why I did it. I just wanted to see if you thought the same thing.
1: I 100% agree with that. Apartment buildings can be, if you get in at the right time with the right deals, it's an amazing technique for building wealth. It's an incredible opportunity if you know what you're doing.
0: Well, we're at the beginning of a new cycle right now. The bottom has fallen out of it. It's the right time to buy. Are you back in the market again?
1: I'm passively looking. I'm not actively looking. I'm sort of passively out there looking at deals sort of everywhere because those opportunities are coming. There's a lot of lenders that are taking back properties. There are a lot of distressed sellers who got in at the wrong time and are trying to figure out a way to exit. And those are all great opportunities for those of us on the sidelines.
0: Well, is there anything else you'd like to add to people that are just listening to this for the first time? You got 30 seconds.
1: No. Yeah, only that. I'm so grateful for the opportunity I had to be a member of LU. I would never have done any of the things I've done without the guidance and my membership in LU that's been invaluable.
0: Thanks for coming on. Thanks for all the other help you've given us, like at the Expo and stuff. Appreciate it. The rest of you out there, remember this. It's not just money. It's the lifestyle.
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7: It's a high-stakes meeting between President Trump and Chinese leader Xi Jinping. The president arrived in Beijing along with his delegation early this morning. NBC's Janice Maggie Frere reports Trump and Xi have different objectives.
8: President Trump is looking for big Chinese purchases of American goods like aircraft, energy, and agriculture. More than a dozen CEOs have joined him for this trip. For Xi Jinping, the priority, stability, to manage tensions with the U.S.
7: Trump's visit comes as the war in Iran continues, and that is significant because China is Iran's biggest trading partner. Defamed attorney Alex Murdoch has been given a new trial for the double murder of his wife and son in South Carolina.
9: In a unanimous decision, the state Supreme Court ruled that Alex Murdoch's trial that landed a double conviction was influenced by the actions of Colleton County Clerk of Courts Becky Hill. The judge ruled Hill had influenced jury members in the 2023 trial. Hill was later convicted on perjury and obstruction charges. While prosecutors prepare to retry the case, Murdoch will remain in prison, having been convicted of several fraud charges related to his legal practice. I'm Scott Kimbler.
7: Vice President J.D. Vance doesn't believe President Trump wants a televised contest to determine who will succeed him as his apprentice. Vance jokingly made the remark after he was asked about Trump recently polling a live audience as to whether Vance or Marco Rubio should be the Republican nominee for the 2028 presidential ticket. He added that he and Secretary of State Rubio are dear friends and are both focused on their current jobs. Meantime, the Senate's confirming Kevin Warsh as the next chair of the Federal Reserve. Today's vote was 54-45, with every Republican voting in favor. Senator John Fetterman of Pennsylvania is the only Democrat to vote for Warsh. In terms of Senate history, it was the most partisan vote for a Fed chair nominee. Current Fed chair Jerome Powell's term expires Friday. I'm Jim Roop.
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7: President Trump's calling for a GOP staffer to be fired for making Senator Mitch McConnell look what he calls foolish while leading a recent Senate Appropriations Subcommittee hearing. It happened when McConnell attempted to conclude the hearing, but was stopped by the staffer, who explained there were still more lawmakers who needed to ask their questions. Now, according to the president, the staffer's action made McConnell look completely out of it, posting on Truth Social that he should be immediately fired. The Post also accuses the staffer of grandstanding and trying to show how important he was. Health officials in 16 states are now reporting potential hantavirus exposures linked to that Dutch cruise ship where a deadly outbreak occurred. Maggie Vespa has more.
12: Health officials say most of the cases involve people who left the ship before the outbreak was identified or others who traveled with exposed passengers. They add all are asymptomatic and isolating at home.
7: More than a dozen Americans evacuated from the ship are under observation at the National Quarantine Unit at University of Nebraska Medical Center, while two others are in Atlanta. Golfing great Tiger Woods' medical records are now part of his DUI case.
13: This after a Florida judge approved prosecutors' request for his prescription drug records, according to ESPN. The medical records are under a protective order and will be available only to prosecutors, law enforcement, expert witnesses, and the defense. Woods' medical info will not be made public. The 50-year-old golfer pleaded not guilty to misdemeanor DUI after rolling his SUV near his Jupiter Island, Florida home in March. I'm Michael Kastner.
7: California may soon be the first state in the U.S. to ban quartz countertops to protect workers from a serious lung disease linked to cutting and shaping the material. Silicosis has killed 30 workers and sickened over 5,000 since 2019. A new law adds stricter rules for shops that cut engineered stone. But in a new petition, health experts say it's not enough. I'm Jim Root.
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24: 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He's here. 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

Runner. Oh, yes, P.S. Runner. I'm Mark Levin. Our number 877-381-3811. 877-381-3811. You know, ladies and gentlemen, I have to admit, I don't get it completely. I mean, we were doing just fine in the first couple of days and then the first few weeks with Iran. We had that regime on its back, then the brilliant economic boycott, cutting off the Strait of Hormuz. And then I just figured we'd go in for the kill and take out that regime, including arming the Iranian people, the way Reagan armed freedom fighters and resistors throughout the world, including in our own hemisphere, in Africa, and of course in Afghanistan. That has not happened. And I was told by a friend today, well, this is good in a sense because we can rearm and build up our, you know, military and so forth and so on, but so can the enemy. And so can the enemy. And about half the country apparently is over there in China now. Have you noticed, Mr. Producer? Half of our country. I am broadcasting from the good old United States of America. And China's a huge problem. And there's some stories that are breaking that I want to fill you in just a moment. And we will definitely get to that. Then we get to the issue of our economy. What are we going to do about our economy, America? Well, what do you want to do about what about our economy? Gasoline prices are up. They will come down when this military operation's over, which is another reason to get rid of this regime and do it now. But the alternative is the Democrats, and of course they're a disaster, aren't they? And they have, in fact, demonstrated what not to do, wherever they are. Look at this Mondami's destroying the city of New York. We knew he would. Look at all these blue states. People can't get the hell out of there fast enough if they're able to. People are moving with their feet. Blue states are depopulating. Red states are being populated. And I'm not talking about illegal aliens either. Now, I explained the other week, the other day, yesterday, that Mondami is trying to force the Jewish community out of New York City. And when he's done with the Jewish community, he'll try and force the Christian community out of New York City. And he's trying to force capitalists. And he's trying to force capitalists, quote-unquote, out of New York City. And his goal is to make New York City a Marxist-Islamist city. He doesn't care how poor it is. He doesn't care how in debt it is. That's not how his mind works. That's not how the mind of Islamists work. He's conquering New York City. He's devouring New York City. He's Islamicizing New York City. That's exactly what he's doing. And he's made pretty good progress in the last 3 or 4 months. And he has a lot of support from the imams. A lot of support from the Islamists, the river to the sea crowd. A lot of support. I honestly don't understand this commissioner of the police, who's Jewish, comes from a wealthy Jewish family. She's in charge of the NYPD. I don't hear her speaking out. I don't see her doing a hell of a lot. I really don't. Her name is Tish. Really, really, the whole damn thing is appalling. Appalling. You have people who are in their homes. Are they going to synagogue? And they're afraid for their lives. That's how it works. And I have to say, at the federal level, DHS and ICE need to get to work.
There's a lot of video of these people. They need to be hunted down, and they need to be detained, and they need to be deported. Whether Mondami likes it or not. This is federal law under the federal constitution, under the supremacy clause. And he's acting like a Democrat Confederate from the 1850s and 1860s. And this is very serious what's going on in New York. And it's not just New York. Other places too. We should do everything we can to defeat that regime in Iran. And I don't just mean defeat its military and economically punish them.

0: because they personally are not going to be punished in the regime. I mean, take it out. Take it out. Arm the people. It's okay. I pulled out my book on power, which I actually wrote and completed about a year ago today. And in there, like I've talked to you folks for several years now, I point out that Marxism is incompatible with Americanism. And yes, we started the point here that Islam is incompatible with Americanism too. Because they are. No, I'm not going to dust off the old records. We can. There's plenty of them. But my markers have been set, and they were set a long time ago. And they're incompatible because Marxism is not about live and let live. Marxism is about destroy, and then you get to live. Islam, no different. It's not about live, let live. It's you die if you don't comply. Our entire system, the founding of this nation, was based on a totally opposite belief system and value system. Judeo-Christian and enlightenment. Very rare. Very rare. People like to talk about the Christian crusades. Well, there was a Christian crusade, and it was brutal. But why was there a Christian crusade under the Pope at the time? Because for 400 years prior to that, the Muslim world brutalized the Christian world, not to mention the Jewish world, took over the Holy Land, took over much of the Middle East, moved into Europe for 400 years. People don't know this. And so the Pope raised an army, a Christian army, a crusade. It was brutal, too, to push back and to push the Muslims out of territories and countries that they had conquered and brutalized the people there, just as you see what Hamas did on October 7th and just as you see what the Islamo-Nazi regime in Tehran has been doing to the people there. And I might add that Islamo-Nazi regime is bringing in militia from Afghanistan, the Taliban, from Iraq, and from other parts of the world. They're bringing in Hezbollah. In other words, the people of Iran, it's their country. They're being brutalized by foreigners now. By foreigners now. We've got a lot to cover here. We're going to do that. And I want to get into this with you in more detail. We'll be right back.
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0: 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Many central banks are quietly diversifying away from the dollar, adding hundreds of tons to their reserves. Large institutions poured in the second biggest inflow on record, and barring coin demand, hit a 12-year high. Meanwhile, mine supply grew just 1%. 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
12: I am ready to

for you what I just received, a breaking story in the Washington Post. Whether it's accurate or not, we will draw our own conclusion shortly. A confidential assessment just came out, circulating as President Trump begins his highly anticipated trip to Beijing, shows shifts in several key areas of competition. Across military, economic, diplomatic, and other fields, said two U.S. officials who've read the report. Okay, we have leakers now. The assessment, the official said, was produced this week by the chairman of the Joint Chiefs of Staff, General Dan Kane, and has raised alarm within the Pentagon about the geopolitical cost of Washington's standoff with Tehran as the president enters high-stake talks with Chinese President Xi Jinping in Beijing. Produced by the Joint Chiefs Intelligence Directorate, I didn't know they had their own intelligence directorate, the report uses what's known as a dime framework to assess China's response to the Iran conflict via four instruments of state power: diplomatic, informational, military, and economic. Officials talked about the finding, which has not previously been reported, on the condition of anonymity to discuss U.S. intelligence matters. If they find out these officials, they're going to prison. But these officials have to be at a very significant level, very high level, at the Pentagon, the White House, State Department, somewhere. Since the U.S. and Israel initiated the war on February 28, China has sold weapons to Persian Gulf allies of the U.S. as they struggle to defend their military bases and oil infrastructure from Iranian missile and drone attacks, the report says. Beijing has also assisted countries around the world struggling to meet their energy needs after the U.S.-Israeli attacks prompted Iran to close the Strait of Hormuz, a corridor for the transport of one-fifth of the world's oil and gas. The war has also drained the U.S. of massive stocks of munitions that would be critical in a potential standoff with China over the fate of Taiwan, the report notes.

I'm telling you, what's been leaked here is incredibly diabolical, whether it's true or false. But we talked about this yesterday. That one point alone is absolutely, absolutely detestable to have that leaked to anybody. Let's go on. The Iran conflict, which has resulted in the damage or destruction of U.S. military hardware and facilities throughout the Middle East, has allowed Beijing to observe how the U.S. fights wars and learn how to plan its own future operations. The report notes that Beijing has incorporated popular criticism of the war into public messaging, labeling a conflict illegal. They label it illegal, just like the Democrats. China has long sought to undermine the image of the U.S. as a responsible steward of the rules-based international order, and have used the Iran conflict as emblematic of Washington's cavalier approach to military hostilities. Doesn't that sound exactly like the Democrats? Like Sanders and Murphy and the rest of them? When asked about the finding, the Pentagon's chief spokesman, Sean Parnell, said, assertions claiming the global balance of power shifted towards any nation other than the United States of America are fundamentally false. White House spokesman Olivia Wales said the U.S. decimated the Iranian regime's military capabilities in 38 short days and is now strangling what's left of their economy, one of the most successful naval blockades in history. The U.S. military is the greatest fighting force on the globe with unmatched power on display for the entire world to see, she said. Experts said the finding proves new insight on China's reaction to war, such as its provision of weapons to U.S. allies, while reinforcing the growing consensus the conflict is tilting the balance of power in Beijing's favor. On balance, the war in Iran is massively improving China's geopolitical position, said Joseph Stokes, a senior fellow at the Center for the New... You know what? This is BS. I'm not even going to read anymore. This is a propaganda piece, as if they're writing for the communist Chinese, to be perfectly honest with you. So the Chinese get to see how we handle a war. If I'm them, I'd worry about it a lot. Wouldn't you, Mr. Producer? A whole lot. A whole lot. And so I want to get back to what I was starting to say. Our national security interests. I don't like the fact that we have so much of our military sitting there in the Middle East, and it's been sitting there now for months. And they're ready to go, and they need to go. They need to put an end to this regime. No, they shouldn't have nuclear weapons. But if the regime survives, one day they will. Mark my words, I'm sorry to say, I really wish it wasn't true, but it is. I've been studying and studying now for a long time for my book on power before and now, especially now, in a very concentrated and focused way on the mindset of the Islamists. And let me recommend to you any book that Bernard Lewis ever wrote. A brilliant, brilliant man who understood, who lived among Muslims in the Middle East for a great deal of his life. But he became a professor. He was a professor at Princeton. And he was really the number one expert on the Muslim mind and the Muslim doctrines and so forth and so on. You do well to read anything he writes. You can go on Amazon and you can see he's passed away. Passed away a few years back. He was in his 90s. I'm blessed to have a book signed by him. No, I didn't know him. Never met him. But many other great people have. Many other people have. This idea that it's just a matter of getting along with them and signing a deal with them and so forth and so on. Look, people can call me whatever they want. These names don't affect me. These slogans don't affect me. I'm worried about my country, our families, our future. And the isolationists are diabolical. They're saboteurs. They're very dangerous. They claim to be populist and America first. The reason the enemy likes them, the reason the enemy uses their words on state-run TV is because they support the enemy. The Marxists and the Islamists in our country hate our country. You see it in the streets. You hear what they say. These are very, very, very difficult times. And I think we're a bright light trying to show people the way and trying to guide you about what's going on. So we're going to do more. I'll be right back.

0: When we talk about Israel, we're not just talking about a place. We're talking about a people connected to a promise made by God, one he has never broken, and one that continues even today. Because God's character doesn't change. What he begins, he sustains. What he promises, he fulfills. Right now in Israel, families run to shelters as sirens sound. 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
1: One day we will know, probably in the years ahead, who it was that was really opposed to arming the Iranian people, whether it was this Thomas Barak, the envoy to Turkey, whether it was the CIA, Erdogan, all of them. One day we will know. Because I think this is one of the things that had to be done and must be done, and apparently will not be done. Now there's this piece in the New York Times from today. Chinese firms plot secret arms sales to Iran. Chinese companies have been discussing arms sales with Iran, plotting to send the weapons through other countries to mask the origins of the military aid. According to U.S. officials, the U.S. has gathered intel that Chinese companies and Iranian officials have discussed the arms transfers. It's not clear how many, if any, arms have been shipped or what degree Chinese officials have approved the sales. The new disclosure is likely to intensify pressure on President Trump to raise the issues while he's in Beijing this week. Ladies and gentlemen, China is our enemy. Okay, we can all shake hands and smile and have photo sessions and serious talks about trade and serious talks about defense matters and so forth and so on. But please understand, the communists have a mindset and the Islamists have a mindset. The communist mindset is to spread their ideology all over the world. That's been their mindset from the beginning. That's the reason the Communist Manifesto was written. It wasn't written as a book. It was written as a pamphlet, even though a rather thick pamphlet, but a very thin book. They talk about the international communist movement, okay? Mondami was born in Uganda, not in the United States, and yet he was a communist and an Islamist. Islamism isn't born in America. Communism isn't born in America. These are foreign ideologies. These are foreign ideologies. But they're now here. And they're conquering our cultures. Because we're beneficent people. We're busy. We're working hard. We're raising our families. We're taking care of the things that you're supposed to take care of. But there are evil entities out there doing evil things. And our system gives them a lot of room. Our system gives them a lot of room. Americanism is incompatible with Marxism and with Islamism. They know it. And I know it and you know it. It's not about sharing beliefs, sharing ideas. It's not about any of that stuff. It's about destroying our society. I was thinking the other day, Bernie Sanders' propaganda, if you listen to it carefully, the reason he keeps attacking billionaires, billionaires, billionaires, and billionaires is because that's the communist construct, right? He doesn't want you to know that there's a massive middle class. He doesn't want you to know that the vast majority of Americans actually survive pretty well, even with challenges that we all have here and there, with expenses and so forth and so on. He doesn't want you to know that we have it better off in this country than any other country on the face of the earth. He wants you jealous. He wants you angry. So he does what? Class warfare. It's constant. The billionaires, the billionaires, the billionaires, the billionaires don't even matter. Except when you

0: try to destroy them, and you destroy their businesses and all the jobs they create, or the mouths that they feed. But I don't even need to get into that. It's the propaganda. They're always going to talk about inequality of that nature. You notice they never talk about what? Freedom. They never talk about free will. They never talk about going out and working for a living. They never talk about individual initiative, individual success. Ever. So when you listen to Sanders and you listen to all these Democrats, they all sound now like Marxists. And now when you call somebody a communist, it doesn't even offend them anymore. That's that language we were talking about that I talked about at length on Liberty's Voice and somewhat here. Repetition, repetition, repetition. And after a while, it gets baked into the brain. It's okay. It's not weird. The communist Chinese are our enemy. They're plotting to take over Taiwan, our ally. Are we going to let them do it? The New York Times reported last month, the U.S. intelligence agencies, this is the New York Times, had obtained information showing China may have transferred shoulder-fired missiles, known as MANPADs, to Iran. Such weapons are capable of shooting down low-flying aircraft. Intelligence also showed that China was considering other shipments of the weaponry. So while we're meeting with China, they're arming the enemy. They're arming the enemy. The Iranian mission to the UN did not immediately respond to their inquiries. Well, of course not. I mean, they're never going to. And even if they did, who cares? They're going to lie. Remember all that talk about 50-some transports that went through Iran before we attacked them? Yeah, what do you think they were bringing? What do you think they were bringing? Hummus? No, I don't think so, Mr. Producer. In March, the Iran had received military cooperation from China and Russia, but provided no details. And it goes on. And it goes on. So to me, the longer this takes, the more problematic it becomes from a national security perspective, not simply a domestic political perspective, a national security perspective. Let's see here. There was one other thing related to this that I wanted to bring to your attention. Let's see if I can find it. Here it is in the New York Post. Iran using Caspian Sea highways and a railroad to China to bypass U.S. Strait of Hormuz blockade. This came out a few hours ago. Iran has turned to alternative trade to bypass the U.S. blockade along the Strait of Hormuz, making use of northern seaports, trucking through land borders. And see, if our military was active right now, this wouldn't be possible. And let me suggest to you, I think it's going to be active. I think it's going to have to be active. Because right now, nothing is coming of any negotiations. Nothing. So you can't have a period of quiet like this forever. You're in the middle of a war. With the American blockade against Iran, ships effectively closing the strait to the regime, the Islamic Republic has been forced to get creative to keep its exports going to mitigate the economic pressures as it seeks to outlast the U.S. Iran has the benefit of having more than 3,700 miles of land borders with seven nations, as well as a nearly 435-mile-long coastline along the Caspian Sea, allowing trade to keep flowing. But experts say that none of those routes is an adequate substitute for the ports sealed off by the blockade. Measures like trucking in goods from neighboring countries can compensate for blockade-related disruptions, though the compensation may not be one for one, says Rosemary Kelenic, director of the Middle East program of the Washington-based think tank Defense Priorities. Possibilities for the Iranians to MacGyver their way around Trump's blockade are endless because the country has thousands of miles of land border to work with. The country's 636,000 square miles is about the size of the American Southwest altogether, including all of California. With the Strait of Hormuz and the Gulf of Oman blocked by U.S. warships, Iran has looked primarily to its land borders to pick up the slack. Iran can supposedly transfer up to 40% of its regular maritime trade to land routes, the head of Tehran Shipping Associate Container Committee told regime-backed media. About 2 weeks ahead, yeah, but if we bomb their rail tracks, they're not going to be able to do that, are they, Mr. Producer? And if we bomb their roads, they're not going to be able to do that. This is what's meant by dual use. About 2 weeks after the U.S. imposed its blockade on April 13, Pakistan established 6 land routes for goods to be transported through Iranian border, allowing rice, meat, and baby formula to flow. Why are we using Pakistan as a mediator when they're aligned with Iran? Why? Iran's ambassador to Pakistan also met with the country's minister for railways last week to discuss how to increase freight volumes between the two nations. Iran also has access to one of the biggest trading partners, Turkey. There's another pretend friend, really enemy, and a minimum adversary, also helping Iran, in my view. Freight firms in Istanbul noted an increase of traffic since the blockade went into effect, reports Bloomberg. Samad Hazanzadeh Yabadabadou, president of Tehran's Chamber of Commerce, said Sunday that he was seeking to have Turkey remove its limit on how many Iranian trucks go through the border per day from 200 to 500. So there's Turkey and there's Pakistan. Now the Caspian Sea. While Iran suffered a blow to its military vessels at its port, in the Caspian Sea during the height of the war in March, the waters are in use as an alternative trade route connecting Tehran with Russia. Moscow has been accused of shipping drone components to Iran via the Caspian Sea, helping Tehran maintain its UAV arsenal after losing 60% of it during the war. Along with military aid, Russia has been providing goods through the inland massive sea, which is the largest lake in the world. Mahmoud Reza Martavi Yabadaba, the head of the Association of Iran's Food Industries, said Tehran is actively rerouting goods through the Caspian with 4 ports working around the clock to make up for the impacts of the blockade, state broadcaster mentioned. And prior to the war, Iran sold an average of 1.38 million barrels a day of oil to China, according to the Kipler analysis firm. Iranian oil fields face the risk of permanent damage if exports remain frozen, so the regime has begun ramping up trade with China via rail, with Tehran eyeing expansions to keep it better connected with Beijing. Before the war broke out, only one cargo train would travel between China and Tehran every week. Trains are now going out once every 3 or 4 days. So that we need to put an end to. Each train carries about 50 standard 40-foot containers with traffic along the railway completely blocked in May, with goods traveling between the countries by rail increasing through Turkey. The spokesman for Iran Oil's Exporters Union said exporting oil by rail will be viable. I'll be right back.
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0: our video podcast is, it's my 36th, which isn't very many. I started in February. We do two or three a week. And it's by far the most important program I've done on the podcast front. And so I would encourage you to check it out. Liberty's Voice on Rumble and YouTube. It's obviously free. And I want to make a suggestion. All podcasters should reveal from whom they are getting money, if they're getting money from anybody. I'm not getting money from anybody, foreign or domestic, billionaire or not. Just so you understand. I believe some of these people are. I believe some of these people are. And they should reveal it. And maybe there needs to be a law passed or something of that sort. Oh, Mark, that'll interfere with free speech. No, it won't. People have a right to know what they're listening to. It has no effect on free speech. In fact, it increases the amount of conversation that can take place. As a matter of fact. Now, summertime especially, prices go up. 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
0: Holy moly. Speaking of Liberty's Voice, just 30 seconds. This gives you a taste of it. Cut one, go. Well, a commission got together 2.5 years ago, right during and after the October 7th attacks in Israel. And they've been pulling together for 2.5 years the lurid, horrific, just disgusting details of what was done to those people at that Nova Festival and at these kibbutzim. Just unbelievable. Every sick possible thing you can think of and more was done to these people.
2: Mm-hmm.
0: Cut two, go. Did you see what happened in New York City at a synagogue? Did you see what happened with hundreds of Islamists here in this country carrying Hezbollah flags? Were threatening and violently attacking people at a synagogue or going to synagogue or they're going into their communities now? Did you see that? 400 to 500 NYPD, God bless these people. Trying to separate them, only 3 arrests as it turns out. Where's the district attorney? Where's the mayor?
2: Mm-hmm.
0: We're going to talk more about this also in the coming hour. What's taking place in our country, in our cities, in New York City again. Not just New York, but there it is. It is the sort of ground zero for this now, with Mondami as the mayor. And the Democrat Party, which basically controls that city, which is doing next to nothing to protect citizens there. And I'd like to know where DHS is and, yes, ICE, which I support strongly. I understand there'll be confrontations and so forth. But this can't continue like this. And I'm going to assume the Department of Justice, not just the Civil Rights Division, but all the way at the top, that this is going to become a priority. This being seeing the faces of the people in these videos, getting them identified as best as they can. They had a lot of practice on January 6th, didn't they, Mr. Producer? And then what? And then if they're here on a temporary basis, remove them immediately. If they've been naturalized recently, challenge the naturalization and denaturalize them. It's time to put an end to this. This is happening city by city, state by state. It's a coordinated effort. We're going to need a coordinated federal effort to deal with it. DHS, DOJ, and other agencies if necessary. Whatever works. But it's now or never. I'll be right back.
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12: President Trump and Chinese President Xi Jinping are together in Beijing in what's being called high-stake talks. Trump's visit comes as the war in Iran continues, and with China, Iran's biggest trading partner, this meeting is quite significant. Trump's being joined by a group of high-profile tech bosses on the trip, including Tesla CEO Elon Musk and Apple CEO Tim Cook. Kevin Warsh will be the next chair of the Federal Reserve. Today's Senate confirmation vote, 54-45, with every Republican voting in favor. Senator John Fetterman of Pennsylvania, the only Democrat to vote for Warsh. In terms of Senate history, it was the most partisan vote for a Fed chair nominee. The Department of Homeland Security is confirming that ICE agents could target World Cup matches being played in the U.S. this summer.
13: New Jersey's MetLife Stadium is the site of 8 matches, including the final, which is scheduled for Sunday, July 19th. Miami, Seattle, Boston, Los Angeles, Philadelphia, Houston, Dallas, Kansas City, and San Francisco will all be hosting World Cup matches as well. A DHS spokesman telling The Hill that international visitors who attend the matches, quote, have nothing to worry about unless they're in the U.S. illegally. I'm Liz Warner.
12: A Utah woman convicted of murdering her husband and then writing a children's book will spend the rest of her life behind bars. Corey Richens didn't show any emotion as the judge in Park City announced the sentence for the 36-year-old mother of three young sons. Richens was found guilty in March of poisoning her husband in 2022 to collect on life insurance. Richens later self-published a children's book to help her kids cope with their father's death. And there will be a new trial for former South Carolina lawyer Alex Murdaugh, convicted of murdering his wife and son. The South Carolina Supreme Court ruled the county clerk improperly influenced the jury. I'm Jim Roop.
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12: The Congressional Budget Office says a Golden Dome missile defense system, which would include ground and space-based capabilities able to detect, intercept, and stop missiles at all major stages of a potential attack, will cost U.S. taxpayers over $1 trillion.
17: The nonpartisan office released a 12-page report on Tuesday estimating a cost of about $1.2 trillion over the next 20 years to develop and deploy a defense system that would protect the U.S. from incoming missiles. The report says the majority of the cost would be for developing a space-based interceptor defense system. I'm Michael Kastner.
12: President Trump is temporarily off the hook for his $83 million defamation award to writer E. Jean Carroll. Federal appeals court ruled this week that President Trump doesn't need to make the multi-million dollar payment until the Supreme Court either reviews the case or decides to pass on it. The second U.S. Court of Appeals granted Trump's request to pause the ruling, citing no objection from Carroll, so as long as Trump agrees to raise the bond by over $7 million to account for interest that would accrue on her award during further legal proceedings. Carroll took Trump to civil court twice after accusing him of sexual assault in the 1990s, which the president denies. Archaeologists believe they found the remains of Bethsaida, an ancient settlement on the Sea of Galilee where Jesus is said to have performed several miracles. The site on the lake's northeastern shore had been lost to history for more than 1,000 years. Now the archaeologists say there's new evidence that El Araj is the biblical Bethsaida. One key piece of evidence is the discovery of a first century structure beneath the dome of a basilica that matches an 8th century account of the settlement's location. Conan O'Brien is tapped to host the Oscars again for a third time. This comes after he earned high marks for his second year hosting back in March. Billy Crystal hosted the award show 4 times, but it's Bob Hope with the record 19 Oscar hostings. I'm Jim Roop.
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0: 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Our number, 877-381-3811, 877-381-3811. Mohammed Badawi is a Muslim American Society Youth Center director in Brooklyn, New York. Now, Brooklyn, New York has a substantial Jewish population, especially Orthodox Jewish population. And he, a few months back, he had something to say that I want you to know from our friends at Memory, MEMRI.org. 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That is an unbelievable site, MEMRI.org. Listen carefully. Cut three, go.
1: As a Muslim, my response to all of this is do your worst. I'm not afraid. Because even if this body is broken, the spirit inside of it, you cannot reach. And it will continue and Allah will replace you. Whether I see that or not is irrelevant. But I'm not afraid. I'm not afraid of the U.S. government. I'm not afraid of the United States Army. I'm not afraid of ICE. I'm not afraid of whatever they control. Not only am I not afraid, but it is my life mission to stand against all of the above. That every single iota of strength, wealth, and spirit that I have until I die will be spent fighting everything I just mentioned. To the last breath, or until they seize their oppression, seize their injustice. That's my reason for existence.
0: Okay. This guy's in America. He runs this Muslim American Society Youth Center in Brooklyn. This is what he's teaching young Muslims. This is what he's indoctrinating. And he's talking about eliminating the United States government, the United States Army. And he's not afraid. Abra Kawas, Palestinian activist running for New York State Senate, endorsed by Mamdani. Here he is in 2017. Cut four, go.
2: And so, like, and finding that, like, you know, the system of capitalism and racism and white supremacy, etc., have all, and Islamophobia, have all been used, you know, to colonize lands, right, to take resources from other people. And so this is like a long trajectory, and we're just seeing the manifestations of that continuation, right, with 9/11. And so a lot of times when people are asking us to respond about, you know, attack, right, when if you look back, like, historically, right, you know, a lot of us come from lands that were colonized, lands where wars are being waged, right, and a lot of times because of U.S. policy or the policies in Europe. And so I find that we can connect over that, but then also that the idea that we have to apologize for, like, a terror attack that, like, a couple of people did, and then there is no apologies or reparations for genocide and for slavery, et cetera, is something that I kind of find, like, reprehensible. Mm.
0: Such a horrible country, America, isn't it? They find us so reprehensible. So reprehensible. I like Chip Roy. I've liked Chip Roy for decades. He's a good friend of mine. Good friend of mine before he held public office. Just a great guy. And he'll be a great attorney general in Texas. And I hope you folks in Texas know that you have a real gem there. And I hope you elect him. And here's one of the reasons. At a hearing on Sharia law today. Cut five, go.
3: In February, this committee held a hearing on this topic, warning of the threat and incompatibility Sharia law poses to the American people. This Congress should routinely reexamine the existential threat facing our republic and how to counter its spread into our social, societal, and political systems. The principles of Sharia law undermine the cherished freedoms that countless Americans have suffered and even died for since our nation's founding. Let's remind ourselves what Sharia law and political Islam entail. Political Islam silences dissent, prohibits religious freedom, allows barbaric punishments, and treats women, children, and non-Muslims as second-class citizens. What's more, Sharia law and political Islam sanction honor killings for adultery, death for individuals leaving the Islamic faith, encourages polygamy for men regardless of the women's age, allows female non-Muslims to be taken as sex slaves in war, and permits corporal punishment like stoning and female genital mutilation for perceived violations. In fact, the central sacred scripture of Islamic observers, the Quran, has several martial calls that encourage its followers to wage war, not just spiritual, against and conquer non-Muslims. So when you clash with the unbelievers, smite their necks until you overpower them, then hold them in bondage, then either free them graciously or after taking a ransom until war shall have come to an end. Surah 47:4. It is not a religious code or belief system. It is a repressive legal regime that betrays America's founding principles and threatens our Constitution. In fact, it seeks to replace it. America was founded on the basic concept of individual freedom and self-governance under the rule of law, of a just and moral law. As John Adams succinctly put it, our Constitution was made only for a moral and religious people. It is wholly inadequate to the government of any other. And to my colleagues who may conflate critiquing Islam and Sharia as undermining the First Amendment rights of Muslims, I remind them of the following. People do not have protection from imposing a foreign legal system or code that overrides or replaces U.S. civil or criminal law, nor the Constitution. The Constitution begins with we the people. Sharia is the legal code for Islam and is taught to its observers to be abided by and enforced. As Robert Jackson, an associate justice of the United States Supreme Court, who also served as the chief United States prosecutor at the Nuremberg trials, elucidated succinctly how liberty-crushing Sharia was, the antithesis of Western law. Quote, Islamic law offers the American lawyer a study in dramatic contrast. Its striking features relative to our law are not likenesses, but inconsistencies in its source, its scope, and its sanctions. The law of the Middle East is the antithesis of Western law. He was right then, and he would be right today. The radicals pushing political Islam do not want to coexist with America's culture and political order. They want to replace it.
0: Now, I've written about this, and we've talked about it, and it is here. Amy Mecklenburg. She leads a group called RAIR, R-A-I-R. She's very, very courageous. Cut seven, go.
4: Islam is a hostile totalitarian political ideology using our freedoms to destroy us. To every non-Muslim, it offers three choices: convert, submit, or die. It does not stop until every court, every school, and every government on earth is under Sharia. The Muslim Brotherhood turned this imperative into a modern conquest strategy. Two seized documents, the 1982 Project and the 1991 Explanatory Memorandum, detail their two-front plan. Build parallel Islamic societies that reject assimilation while their faithful capture our institutions. The Brotherhood wrote the playbook. Today, every hostile Islamic regime and faction is executing it on our soil. Saudi Arabia, Iran, Turkey, Qatar, Pakistan, Hamas, the Taliban. Different countries, different sects, all marching in lockstep towards one conquest. These networks operate more than 8,000 Islamic nonprofits across America, including 650 in Texas alone. They built a parallel infrastructures, mosques, seminaries, school, Sharia banks, Sharia courts, Sharia clinics, charities, media, and political networks. They have no plans of assimilating.
0: She also testified about how she has to have armed security wherever she goes from the moment she opens the door of her house. She's under constant threat. 16-year-old Marco Hunter Lopez, brave young man, spoke out about what was taking place in his high school, how Christianity was being smothered and Islam was being promoted. Cut eight, go.
5: I've been invited to speak regarding an incident that occurred on February 2nd on my campus in a widespread effort across Texas and the nation. Last year as a freshman, I founded the Republican Student Club because I wanted to foster a space for students who share the same values. What should have been a simple act of student leadership became a prolonged battle against school administrators who treated my group differently from every other club on campus. On August 16th of 2024, we met every requirement. 10 members, a teacher sponsor, and a room. Other groups, including the Muslim Student Association and organizations supporting gender-affirming ideology, were approved without issue. Our club was denied for being political in nature. Administrators first claimed a district-wide policy against political clubs. Then after weeks of emails requesting the policy in writing, they admitted it was simply how they felt. Only after more than a month of emails, pushback, and enormous efforts were we approved. Even then, we faced hostile scrutiny. Principals were caught taking down our approved posters while I was out of town. I have a documented timeline of specific instances of an unfair treatment, being pulled into the principal's office, cornered, and talked down to. After we hosted two guest speakers last year, the principal tried to impose new rules on the fly. My father even had to help create a guest speaker form to protect me as a minor. This pattern of censorship against our club stands in stark contrast to how administrators have handled the promotion of Islamic ideology, and including Sharia. On February 2nd, I was leaving a meeting and was walking to the cafeteria for lunch, and I saw a large booth labeled Islam set up in the school. Four adult women from the organization Why Islam were there. I was confused and did not want to give it attention, but after discussing it with my friends, we decided to approach the booth. I had a discussion with the women, one in particular who they kept referring me to because she knew most of the theological questions. As we tried to understand their goal, I looked over and saw multiple pamphlets spread out, one of which was explicitly titled Understanding Sharia. This was very concerning to me and other students. They were also making Qurans available that include a Shahada card on the last page instructing students how to convert. Quote, to become a Muslim, one needs to make the following declaration. I bear witness that there is no God worthy of worship except God, and I bear witness that Muhammad is the messenger of God. This openly occurred during lunch with administrators present who did nothing to intervene. The dangers of allowing Sharia to be promoted in public schools are real and immediate. Sharia is not simply a personal religious observance. It is a comprehensive legal and political system that includes unequal treatment, restrictions on free speech, harsh punishments, and fundamental incompatibility with the U.S. Constitution, Texas law, and American values of individual liberty and equality. Handing out materials that present Sharia favorably to minors during the school day without parental approval risks normalizing and ideas that undermine the very principles our public schools are supposed to uphold. This is not
0: right,
5: neutral.
0: So it's a very, very good presentation. But then Jamie Raskin responds, cut nine, go.
6: Is there anybody on the panel who thinks that we need a special law addressing any particular religious population, whether it's the Muslim, the Christian, the Jewish, the Hindu, the Mormon, or what have you? Or are we just saying that everybody should be held to secular law in America? And I'm happy to open it up to anybody. Mr. Hunter Lopez.
5: Thank you, Congressman, for the question. I think that you keep referring to a secular law. I think it's important to point out, I believe it was 56 of the 57 Declaration of Independence signers were Bible-believing, faith church-attending Christians. I believe it was the first original 13 colonies that required a

0: I'm not arguing for the imposition of religion of one kind or another. That's not my point. What the young man is also explaining is that, in fact, those men who met in Philadelphia twice for the Declaration and the Constitution, they were all Christians, practicing Christians. Two of them were deists, but they were still Christians, and that's Jefferson and Franklin. Jefferson was never at the Constitutional Convention. Obviously, he drafted the first copy of the Declaration. Franklin was at both. So when they try and wring what are Judeo-Christian beliefs out of our system, like Raskin is, he keeps talking about our secular laws. The fact is they were incredibly, highly influenced by the Judeo-Christian faiths and not by Islam at all. Never. Go ahead.
1: Go back to taking tests or saying that you have to acknowledge.
2: By the way, do you know that Thomas Jefferson was denounced as an infidel who wrote the Declaration of Independence because he didn't believe in the establishment of religion, and he and Madison were emphatic about separating church and state. That's the whole glory.
0: Are you aware that he wasn't at the Constitutional Convention and separation of church and state was in a separate letter that he wrote unrelated to the Constitution? This young man is not saying we should impose Christianity or Judaism or any faith. That wasn't his point. His point was they're promoting Islam, and at the same time, they're not allowed to promote Christianity. That seems problematic to me. Now, keep something in mind about Raskin. He would not believe that we should take off for the Christmas holidays. If we do, don't call them the Christmas holidays. He does not believe we should take off for the Easter holiday. If so, don't call it the Easter holiday. So he's an extremist. He would chisel Moses off the facade of the Supreme Court of the United States if he could. You understand what I'm saying? He would eliminate the Pledge of Allegiance, the part where we talk about God. He would eliminate that. So when it comes to issues like that, you need to understand the guy is a Marxist. Damn, I wish he would come on this show, Mr. Producer. We've tried every way we have, haven't we? We can. He just won't do it. Go ahead.
2: And in our history, that they rebelled against centuries of religious warfare between the Catholics and the Protestants and witchcraft trials.
0: Who rebelled against centuries of religious war? What are you even talking about? Go ahead.
2: Holy Crusades. America proclaimed the separation of church and state.
0: America never proclaimed the separation of church and state. It's in a letter from Jefferson, and I'm sure Jefferson would be furious that a jerk like you is using it. There was no such proclamation, which is why they try and push it out, even silent prayer out of the school. This guy's like an ACLU type. I'll be right back.
3: Mark Levin.
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6: 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Many central banks are quietly diversifying away from the dollar, adding hundreds of tons to their reserves. Large institutions poured in the second biggest inflow on record, and barring coin demand, hit a 12-year high. Meanwhile, mine supply grew just 1%, new gold can't be printed, and a recent report said it plainly. 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

0: Here's Representative Wesley Hunt. The same hearing. Cut six, go.
1: When we begin importing belief systems and cultural values that are fundamentally incompatible with the principles that build this nation, we should not be surprised when the social fabric begins to fray. Let me be clear. This is not hateful. This is not racist. This is not xenophobic. And I can assure I'm not a racist. I've been black for like my whole life, for like 44 years. I say the Sharia law has no place to usurp our Constitution in these United States of America, and especially in our schools, and especially in our public institutions. America's legal system is rooted in the Constitution and equal justice under the law, not religious extremism or parallel legal systems.
0: He makes the point that this nation was founded by Christians. And this nation was founded by Christians. We call that history. Lots more. I'll be right back.

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1: The establishment of a religion does not mean you abolish faith in the classroom. For most of our country's history, that was the case. The further we get away from the founding period, it's not the case. The secularists, many of whom are Marxists, they've won the day. Now, the problem is the Islamists. They want their day, and they're getting their day. So we're getting it from both sides here. Both sides. And we're losing the country. We're losing the country. Now, I would say for those who are fighting anti-Semitism in the federal government, are in charge of immigration laws, you need to come together. You need to have a legal strategy that involves significant knowledge about immigration law. This group CARE, like groups. I mean, so far this year, what have I played, 50 clips of these people, Mr. Producer, with different names? At least in this country. Whether they're in L.A., whether they're in Dearborn, whether they're in Paterson, New Jersey, whether they're in New York City, whether they're in Texas, we've played them all, and I'm going to keep playing them. They're not hard to find. Now, what are we going to do about this? People don't have to post things on the internet and beat their chest. They got to really get down to business now because we're running out of time. And when this administration comes to an end, we may be out of time. That's the truth. We need to defeat the regime in Iran. That's right. Eliminate it. Eliminate it. We need to arm the people in Iran. I don't know why we're talking about the Kurds, but the people in Iran. And by the way, the spokespeople for the Kurds say they don't know what we're talking about. They weren't armed and they didn't steal anything. I tell you, I don't trust this envoy, Barak, Erdogan, and all the rest of them. And all the rest of them. But nonetheless, I've been talking about arming the Iranians. Maybe the CIA is just not up to it anymore. I don't know. I don't know. But we have a fifth column in this country, led by the Democrats, who are undermining us from within. There's no question about it. And Mamdani, clearly, I don't even think he said anything about what was going on yesterday, did he, Rich? If he did, he barely said anything. The governor, did she say anything? I don't know. I didn't hear anything. You've got these cities controlled by Democrats, these states controlled by Democrats. They're now relying on the Islamists for elections. Wow. 5 years' time, 10 years' time, you believe what's happened? That's what open borders do. That's what they do. And while this is going on, we have these morons, these reprobates, these Neanderthals attacking the state of Israel and Netanyahu. What do they have to do with any of this? Nothing. Zero. They're in the middle of it, defending themselves from exactly the same forces that we are defending ourselves from now. They've been having to deal with it since the establishment of the state of Israel and since the Jewish people have been there. We're starting to deal with it now. Israel and Netanyahu have nothing to do with what's going on here. Nothing. Zero. People live in their homes. They're living their lives. They're going to their synagogues and what have you. What does that have to do with Israel and Netanyahu? Nothing. Nothing. But Mamdani lights these fuses. We're not going to tolerate it. He's promoting it. Promoting it. There needs to be a full-scale movement against what's going on in New York City and these other places. But at least starting with New York City, but again, these other places too. We need to win this war against Iran, and by win, I mean an absolute victory against the regime. Or it's going to be right back. You see what China's doing. You see what Russia's doing. Maybe not in 3 years, but certainly 5, 10, 20 years. And your kids and grandkids are going to have to deal with it. Yeah. Very worrisome. Very worrisome. You've got Chuck Schumer out there trashing the president. You got Jeff Merkley, some guy from Oregon, trashing the president. You got this guy, Chris Murphy, who's the biggest media whore, media whores. Of course, you've got Bernie Sanders, who is a Stalinist. You got Pete Aguilar, the number three Democrat in the House. What exactly do these people stand for? They stand against us. I want you to hear Harry Enten on CNN yesterday. Gives you a little good bit of good news here. Let's give it a shot. Cut 19, go.
2: Disapproval on the economy. Surely that same poll would show Democrats with a big advantage in the race for Congress.
3: You would think, but I think this poll serves as a big-time reality check for Democrats, and that is, it ain't over yet, especially with the redistricting when we look ahead to the 2026 race for Congress. You would have thought that the Democrats' lead would expand on the generic congressional ballot. It didn't happen. Look, in March, Democrats were up by 6 points. Look at this now. Democrats are up by 3 points, and I want you to note the yellow lettering. No clear leader. It is within the margin of error. So despite all of the talk about Donald Trump's unpopularity, the fact is Republicans very much remain in the game when it comes to the congressional midterms, which are occurring in, what, 6 or 7 months at this point?
2: Yes, and don't call me Shirley. So a lead of 3 points in the generic ballot test here. Does that get the job done?
3: No, it might not actually get the job done. And I love any reference to Airplane, I will say, and Leslie Nielsen. Look at this. Okay, take a look here. Democrats in the National House vote margin. According to my estimate, what they need for control with redistricting in terms of the national popular vote is somewhere of a win between 3 and 4 points. What's CNN's current poll with no clear leader? It's a 3-point advantage. If this were, in fact, the actual result come election day, the race for Congress, the race for the House, would be basically a toss-up. And that is why the redistricting efforts that have been happening are so important. Because before the redistricting happened, Democrats essentially just needed to win the National House popular vote in order to win control of the House of Representatives. But now, with the redistricting, their ladder, they have to climb ever higher, and a 3-point win may very well not do it. This is well within the realm of possibilities. Could be Democrats take back the House. You know, if Democrats outperform the CNN poll by a few points, they take it back. But they could underperform as well, and that would be big-time trouble. As I said at the start here, this game is most certainly not over. Republicans very much in the race for the House of Representatives. They're in that game.
2: All right, I was saying, you know, the president's approval on the economy. The president is just 30%, 70% disapproval. Those are, I think, the worst numbers he has ever had. But if his numbers are so bad, then why aren't Democrats benefiting?
3: Yeah, that's exactly it, Johnny B. Look, we talk about, you know, economic approval rating for the president. We talk about the net approval rating among registered voters. If we look among registered voters, the net approval rating, he's 36 points under. Where to go? There's no way. There's no way Republicans could possibly hold onto the House. But look at this. Which party is trusted more in the economy? It's a tie among registered voters. Just because Donald Trump is unpopular doesn't make Democrats popular. And when you match Democrats against Republicans, all of a sudden, it is a dead heat.
1: Uh-oh. Because what do the Democrats stand for? When you learn what they stand for, you detest them. So they try to conceal it. And that's why they're trying to focus on impeachment and phony accusations of illegalities and so forth and so on. They don't want to run on transgender rights. open borders, no deportations, defund the police, yet they believe all that. They believe all that. They want to run on, we'll destroy the court system. We'll destroy the electoral system. We'll rewrite the Constitution because we have a temporary majority, and then we'll make sure we have a permanent majority. You're going to have some Democrats jumping ship now. You've got the Chief Justice of the Pennsylvania Supreme Court. That guy's a longtime left-wing Democrat. He's out. Fetterman is all but out. You might say, well, that's two, and you're right. But there's other people out there who are having very, very tough times, who've spent their whole lives as Democrats, come from Democrat families, and they don't agree with this Marxist Islamist crap. I want to share two stories, seems the mainstream media haven't connected. Story number one is the U.S. Treasury's own 2025 financial report. It shows $6 trillion in assets and $47 trillion in liabilities. And, of course, there's $300 trillion in unfunded liabilities. We call that broke. Broke. Since 2021, gold prices and the U.S. debt have moved nearly lockstep. The trajectory is up, up, and away. That's because the deeper the debt, the more money's being printed, the weaker equities over time. And so people want something they know that can never lose all its value, but gains value when the economy is very, very negative. And that's silver and gold, precious metals. And people are diversifying. That's the key. Story two, in 2025, global gold demand passed 5,000 tons for the first time ever. So that may not mean a lot to you, but it's important. Mine production grew only 1%. So you have historic record demand for gold and only a 1% growth in the production of gold because you can't print gold. And that's why gold retains its value, because the government can't change the value. 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

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Hagee Ministry. Hagee Ministries. Let me tell you something. This is a bright light in a very dark, dark community right now. That is what's going on in our country. We talk a lot in this country about defending life. We debate it. We argue it. We vote on it. But the real question is this. What are we actually going to do about it? Now, here's the thing about John Hagee, our pastor. He's a doer. He's a man of action. He's been doing this his whole life. Pushing, pushing, pushing for God's purpose. He embraces people of the Christian faith, all Christians, and he embraces Jewish people, and he pushes. He doesn't impose his will on anybody. He opens their eyes. And he and I'd say we're best friends. And our families are best friends. We just adore each other. Because we're people of faith, real faith, not fake faith. People of action. There's a place, it's called Sanctuary of Hope. It's not about slogans, it's about action. This is a refuge for young, often terrified, unwed mothers. Teen girls feel like they have nowhere to turn. Instead of being pushed toward the abortion mill, Hagee Ministries gives them something else. 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And those young ladies who need help are going to be in good hands at Hagee Ministries Sanctuary of Hope. You feel inspired when you're around this man. I do. You really do. And what he does inspires tens of thousands of other people. It's just a fantastic ministry. Fantastic ministry. You might say to yourself, Mark, you're a Jew talking about a Christian's ministry? You bet I am. I'm doing exactly that. Because I know he'll reach a lot of people and do a lot of good. And I do believe in Judeo-Christian values, and so does he. Fantastic family and individual. That's a fantastic ministry. Lots more when we come back. The Power Hour, I call it Hour 3. We've just gotten started. We could do this show for another 10 hours, but I don't think you'd want that. I think everybody went to China. I wasn't asked, but I wouldn't go anyway. You want to know why, Mr. Producers? I don't want cameras and bugs and all the rest of it tracking me around and so forth. Who the hell knows if I'd get out of it? I don't think I'm their best friend, do you? No,
I don't think so. I'll be right back.

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2: President Trump in Beijing meeting with Chinese leader Xi Jinping. And before the meeting, Trump praised the Chinese president.
3: It's an honor to be with you. It's an honor to be your friend. And the relationship between China and the USA is going to be better than ever before.
2: Trump's visit to China comes as the war with Iran continues. It's significant because China is Iran's biggest trading partner. Vice President J.D. Vance says a lot of funding will be shut off to states that don't take fraud seriously. Vance is leading up the Trump administration's crackdown on fraud and is announcing a $1.3 billion deferral in Medicaid reimbursements from California. Vance claims some Medicaid fraud involves providers prescribing unneeded medications.
4: These fraudulent healthcare providers are getting rich by giving people medications they don't even need. It's a defrauding of the American taxpayer.
2: The crackdown has an emphasis on states' social service programs. Vance claims it appears mainly blue states are not taking fraud seriously. A massive weather pattern is hitting several parts of the country. Rain slamming a corridor stretching from Montana to Salt Lake City, with the NOAA Storm Prediction Center issuing a level 2 out of 5 risk of severe thunderstorms for the area. On the East Coast, precipitation is reaching parts of the Mid-Atlantic, which includes Philadelphia and Washington, D.C. Michael Jackson's daughter is racking up a legal victory in Los Angeles. Paris Jackson claims over $625,000 in bonuses that executors of her father's estate paid to law firms in 2018 were massively excessive. Today, a Los Angeles judge agreed and ordered the money returned to the estate. The 28-year-old singer and model has been arguing for more transparency in her father's estate for many years. I'm Jim Root.
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2: The South Carolina Supreme Court is overturning Alex Murdaugh's murder convictions in a 5-0 vote. The state Supreme Court granted Murdaugh's new trial today. The justices say a county clerk improperly influenced the jury in Murdaugh's original trial. Murdaugh convicted of the killings of his wife and son in March of 2023. New data from the Educational Opportunity Project at Stanford finds U.S. students are performing worse than their peers were 10 years ago. New district-level test scores find that compared with a decade earlier, reading scores are down last year 83%, math scores down 70%. According to the data, the declines have impacted both rich and poor districts, as well as across racial and geographic divides. Google and SpaceX are reportedly interested in putting orbital data centers out in space.
7: The Wall Street Journal says the orbiting facilities are not a done deal yet, and it's not clear if they would be cost-effective when launch costs are included. Word of the talks on the issue between the two companies comes as SpaceX is preparing for its IPO later this year, with a targeted valuation of around $1.75 trillion. I'm Tammy Trujillo.
2: Meantime, a majority of Americans say they oppose the construction of data centers in their local area. here on Earth, of course. New polling from Gallup is showing that 7 in 10 Americans oppose the projects. 48% of them strongly oppose. These data centers house computing equipment that helps power AI technology used by businesses, universities, other institutions, but they have met fierce opposition from residents in many parts of the country. The centers require extensive amounts of electricity to operate and need substantial amounts of water to cool the equipment, which has raised concerns about the environmental impact and local electric bills. I'm Jim Root.
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8: 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Symptoms like weight gain, low energy, poor sleep, and decreased libido may indicate hormonal imbalance. 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
10: 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He's here. 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
11: Mark Levin here. Our number, 877-381-3811, 877-381-3811. I'm well aware here of the confrontation between one of Rand Paul's sons and Congressman Mike Lawler. And I'm not going to get into it for one simple reason. Number one, the senator had nothing to do with it. And number two, his son has apologized. He was drunk and said he's going into rehab to deal with his drinking issue. So I don't think it serves any purpose for me to be dumping on his son for what he said, which was horrible, but which he has quickly apologized for and says he's going to get some treatment for his drinking problem. So I'm going to leave it at that. I've never gone after Tucker Carlson's son. He's gone after mine, my stepson, for a full hour. I don't know that I've ever gone after anybody's kid. Have I, Mr. Producer? I don't like it, and I don't do it. You want to get in my face and talk to me? That's one thing. Okay, I understand. But leave the kids out of it, especially if they've done anything or if they've done something stupid and then apologize for it. My stepson, David, we couldn't be more proud of him. All through this war, he has served our country, our president, our ambassador, helping Americans leave the Middle East, providing Americans with support of all kinds, running to the bomb shelters, spending life in and out of bomb shelters, never complains. I've never heard him complain, not once. And then I have to deal with the reprobates, the cowards, the punks. We want you to believe that he's involved in some kind of conspiracy, that somehow he and I have control over Trump or the government. I don't think the president would know David if he bumped into him. He knows of him for sure. And there have been several efforts, I'm not going to get into it, that are absolutely unacceptable and trying to harm him politically in his position, but they have failed. He does his job, and he does it earnestly for the United States government, for the ambassador, and for the president. And he represents our country beautifully. But the bigots and the Jew haters out there can't control themselves. You see them in the streets. It's not just the Islamists. It's not just them. That would be enough. But it's the acolytes to Carlson, or to Bannon, or to Kelly, or to Fuentes, or to Owens. Now, I want to say something else about Joe Rogan. He was interviewing a professor the other day, a good man. Well, there's a great book out right now, Suicidal Empathy. I just started reading it. Excellent book. And he is spewing the usual libels. Speaking for the American people, of course. Does he speak to you, America? Does he take calls from you? I don't know what he's speaking to. That the American people are really troubled by the Israeli military and by Netanyahu and the Israeli government and on and on and on. Dragging us into a war and the influence they have on Trump and so forth and so on. In other words, repeating the Fuentes stuff, the traitor Tucker Carlson stuff. And he does it with, you know, he's inquisitive. Now, this guy's either a moron or he's worse. And I don't know which it is. Obviously, I don't know the man. I don't care to know him, and I don't want to know him. But everybody else is too gutless to call him out, just like they used to be too gutless to call out Tucker, but now they're okay, and the rest of them. You know, somebody has to plow the fields a little bit in order to get it done. Well, you listen to this guy, Joe Rogan, if you must, but I've listened to some of his clips that have been sent to me and Mr. Producer. It's a lowlife. It's what he is. Dumb as a doorknob. I know another comedian. I know another actor, or whatever that show was. What was that show again, Mr. Producer? Do you remember? Fear Factor. Where they're bouncing off the stuff, you know, whatever. And he's damn good as a color commentator for the UFC. That I have to say. Give credit where credit's due. But he doesn't seem to have much between the ears. That's my view. I'm not looking to get in a fight with this guy. But he's a public person. He makes these comments. It's the same old crap. And the other one is Buddy Vaughn. What's that guy's name? I forget his name. Google it, would you, please? It's hard to Google while I'm on the air. Theo Vaughn, that's his name. Another one. Dumb as a kumquat, this guy. Another comedian. All the comedians are very funny, except they're not funny. More like a joke. Theo Vaughn. It's another one. And they all say the same thing. They all interview each other, too, I noticed. The comedians, they interview each other. Same damn thing. They're contributing to all this hate. They're contributing to all this violence. Oh, you better believe they are. Terrible. They can't be persuaded either. It's just not the way it works. Just not the way it works. Just asking questions, you know. Whatever it is. Power of the Jews. Gee, we never heard that before. Did we? No, we never did. And by the way, they hate many of you Christians, too. Trust me on this. They do. Most of these people are... they're reprobates. They don't have real great morals, most of them. You know, they're potheads, some of them. Whatever. whatever. Just seems like there's an awful lot of these people these days that have a lot of platforms, doesn't it? Does to me. Here we have an article, another one in the New York Times, about the Golden Dome. The Golden Dome is intended to protect us from nuclear attack. Sounds like a worthwhile mission, doesn't it? Or should we spend more money in Minnesota? Or should we spend more money for care in California? What do you say? Or should we give health care to illegal aliens? Yeah, that's better. But they're upset about the cost, you see. And they're using phony numbers over there at the New York Slimes. What a disreputable piece of crap that corporation is. Remember, this is a corporation. It's not some guy in the basement printing a newspaper. This is a major corporation. And the managing partner is one of the wealthiest men in the world. I believe he's a Mexican citizen. Yeah, there are Mexican citizens. Did you know that, Mr. Producer? Yes. A report from the Congressional Budget Office, which is wrong about 80% of the time, said that space-based interceptors, which do not currently exist, would probably consume 60% of the total cost. Total cost of what? This is the New York Times. They don't even know how to write. A national missile defense system like President Trump's proposal, Golden Dome, could cost taxpayers $1.2 trillion over 20 years, according to a government report. To protect the continental U.S., Alaska, and Hawaii would require four separate layers of defensive. I remember when Reagan came out with the SDI, Congressional Budget Office, New York Times, the other media, and so same thing. Too expensive. It won't work. Don't do it. Star Wars, blah, blah, blah, blah, blah, blah. There were budget fights over this. They closed the government. Reagan did because they wouldn't fund any of it. They slashed the funding. And now look at it. So we have the capacity for missiles to hit missiles. We have them on our ships. There we are in the Middle East, but we don't have them in our country. We don't have them in our country. And so what we're being told now is it's too expensive, and we don't have the technology. Exactly what we were told in the 1980s. It's too expensive, and we don't have the technology. It's disgusting. The office, budget office report found that the space-based interceptors, satellites armed with missiles orbiting the planet, would consume about 60% of the cost. Of what? 60% of the cost of what? Of the $1.2 trillion, I guess they're talking about. The CBO, all the experts there on space-based technology. Of course, there aren't. So this will be used by the Democrats to try and stop it. It's incredible to me how we just blow off the threat of nuclear weapons. It shocks me, quite frankly. Like Iran. Terrorists who want to kill us. Terrorists who've attacked us and killed our fellow citizens and maimed our fellow citizens. Terrorists. Many of whom blow themselves up. Suicide bombers with a nuclear weapon. We act like it's not a big ditch, not imminent, not imminent. We get from the genius senators and congressmen. Look at these people. Look at them. Look at how stupid they look. Look at how stupid they sound. Who the hell are these people? Connecticut sends us this jerk, Chris Murphy? So he's on TV all across the nation. Endlessly. And what does he know? The first thing this guy ever did when he got out of law school is run for public office, just like Schumer. What does he know? He doesn't know anything. He's a propagandist. How do they even know how to run anything? Mom, Donnie never ran anything except his big mouth, and I've said this over and over again. Bernie Sanders never ran anything. Who's mayor? Mayor of Burlington, Vermont. Yeah, great job. But when it comes to nuclear missiles, there's something controversial about attacking Iran to prevent them from
12: perfecting nuclear missiles that can hit us or Europe or countries in the Middle East. That's not important. That's not a, you know, I filled up the car today. Yeah, it's expensive. I paid over $5 a gallon. I got it. But I know it's going to come down.

0: problem? We've had it so good for so long, we don't even think it's a big deal. Let's just be honest. At least half the country. It's not a big deal. It's never going to happen. Nobody's going to attack us. The psychology is all screwed up. It's all screwed up. I'll be right back.
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1: You know, I've got Bernie Sanders clips here and some of these other Democrats, and I just am not in the mood to play them. Do you know what I mean, Mr. Producer? They're too damn depressing, these people. They never stop. They just never stop. And Bernie Sanders is a con man, absolute con man. History's unfolding right before our eyes. President of the United States has delivered such a consequential first 15, 16 months in so many ways. And, you know, under our system, it's the power of the people. We have the sovereignty. Not people who newly come into this country. No. Not 15 million people versus 320 million people, Islamists and so forth. No. Not Marxists in our faculty and elsewhere. No. You. We, Mr. and Mrs. America. Our nation depends on us standing up for our faith and family and freedom. 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I want you to join AMAC, the Association of Mature American Citizens. 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So go to amac.us/Levin. That's amac.us/LEVIN. Join the Association of Mature American Citizens today. I know you're going to love it. All right, let's take some calls here. What do you say, folks? I say yes. Greg, Vernon, New Jersey. How are you, Greg?
2: I'm good, Mark. Thank you for taking my call.
1: You got it.
2: I really wanted to comment on the last segment about the Islamism that is turning into a problem. I mean, it just is. And, you know, it's been a long time that they've been infiltrating and taking our country sort of in their direction. Mm-hmm. You know, since we took God out of the classroom, I actually remember that from the 60s. I'm 70 years old, so I've had some time to look back at this stuff. They dumbed down our kids. 30% of the high school graduates in New York can't read. They dumbed down our teenagers and young adults. Their attention span is very, very short. They use Instagram and other techniques.
1: I'm just going to say, a lot of them are online with the internet. They're listening to the most moronic people, podcasters. This is where they get their information. Anyway, go right ahead.
2: 100%. And they, you know, and they, and while we're getting stupider, they're making, you know, other countries are educating their kids the right way. They come here, they attain immediate status, and, you know, they sort of are in a position of power over our kids. They steal our intellectual property. They purchase our farmland around military bases. You know, they're buying up our debt. They're infiltrating our politics, and they use our laws against us. And most people, don't, you know, they're just not aware of this. And, you know, it really needs to be spoken about more. And, you know, you're doing a great job. There's a couple of people. But,
1: well, you're right on. You're right on. We have a few politicians doing it, not enough. But people are going to wake up and finally they're going to say, well, what happened? Why didn't anybody tell me? Well, I'm telling as many people as I can possibly tell in every format that I have. You better wake the hell up, because what you see going on in New York City, what you see going on in Dearborn, Michigan, and what you see going on in places in Texas and New Jersey and other places, this is no joke. One day you're going to wake up in your neighborhood and people are going to be marching in front of your house, too. And they're going to be intimidating you, and you're going to have difficulty with your kids at school and on and on and on, because that's what's going on. People don't want to assimilate. They want to control and take over. And they're trying to push people who've been in these communities for decades, maybe even generations, try to push them out of their homes, out of their neighborhoods, And when you have a Mondami, look, I, at the top of my lungs, I was warning about this guy over and over and over again. It's not like he wanted some big landslide. What did he get, Rich? 51% or so, whatever it was? 52% maybe? Whatever it was. Just disgusting. All right, Greg. Thank you, buddy. Appreciate it. All right, let's go to Michael Olney, Maryland, the great WMAL. How are you?
3: Hey, Mark. I'm good. Thanks for taking my call. Love your show.
1: Thank you, sir.
3: As far as the relative danger of nuclear, I don't think the people in this country realize that the relative power is considered to be about 1,000,000 to 1 over conventional. Mm-hmm. So that means if you take the size of a conventional bomb, one that size in nuclear would be 1,000,000, the equivalent of 1,000,000 of those conventional bombs. It's just totally devastating.
1: Yeah, and the idea that we'd say, oh, we told you so, there's no room for we told you so, because once it happens, it's over.
3: That's right. It's nothing. It's far beyond what we can imagine. You'd have to go back to Hiroshima and Nagasaki to see the level of devastation. And those were small bombs.
1: Those were nothing compared to what they do now. These are like 100 times more powerful.
3: That's right.
1: Exactly. It's crazy. These people, and the idea we're taking it out, it's not imminent. You're trying to prevent it. Imminent, not imminent, you're trying to prevent it from terror. These are terrorists, for God's sakes. They've already hit us several times. I just can't believe these disgusting politicians. I just can't. Great call, Michael. Thank you, sir. Doug, Pittsburgh, Texas, the great KTTV. Go right ahead, please.
4: Good evening, the great one.
1: Hello, sir.
4: That Muslim female running for office in New York that you played flapping her gums, she sounded like she was reading from a script that was about 25 years old. And if she were to stand on a soapbox in her country of origin, maybe, and pull that stunt, they'd probably stone her.
1: Mm-hmm.
4: Now, another thing that got me was that kid describing what was going on in his high school, and he's trying to carry on an intelligent conversation with a loser, Jamie Raskin.
1: Mm-hmm.
4: And Jamie Raskin is trying to school him by using misquotes and lies.
1: Mm-hmm.
4: And this young man is just getting eat up by it.
1: Mm-hmm.
4: And, of course, that's the whole purpose. That's what Jamie Raskin does, because he's a piece of dirt.
1: Mm-hmm. Now, he's a commie. Ever hear Marcus Raskin was his father? Thank you for your call, my friend. I want to give people a little history on this. And his father was a Red, too. His father was a Red, too. And they raised their son, Jamie, maybe there's others, too, to be a commie as well. And he worked with FDR's people. He worked with Johnson's people and so forth. He started the Institute for Policy Studies. First, they started opposing the Vietnam War, okay. But then they got radicalized. Radicalized. A call to resist illegitimate authority. That's what he pushed. A call to resist was signed by thousands of people. He took a turn in the thousands of people burning their draft cards. He was indicted, along with other leftists, for conspiracy to aid resistance to the draft. He became part of the Boston Five. Jamie thinks it's, I'm sure, all kind of cool. But he was a hardcore Red, you know, with Daniel Ellsberg. He supported him and all the rest of it, these student movements, so-called. And this is where Jamie gets his background. And they opposed us during the Cold War. They're very sympathetic to the to the Soviet Union. As I said, started this Institute for Policy Studies. And I would argue he was a communist sympathizer. That's my view. That's my view. He would call himself a non-Marxist progressive. But in my view, he was all that. He was all that. So this Institute for Policy Studies, in my view, is a Marxist institute. And that's what his father co-founded. Let's see here if I can dig up some information on him. Just stick with me. The 60s, he was on the board of directors, a member with Ramparts magazine. Described by the House Committee on Internal Security as a pro-Hanoi, pro-Castro publication. He derided American capitalism as a system in which the rich, the quick, the clever, the unseen, I'm quoting him, set out paths which the wretched and mystified must travel. He decided to pursue the creation of an independent non-governmental organization, which is the Institute for Policy Studies. And let's see, he was associated with the Radical Education Project of the Students for a Democratic Society. You remember them? Very violent. He was indicted in 1968. He chaired the committee for the formation of a new party, which created a socialist-oriented political entity advocating the dismantling of an obsolete, dangerous American military establishment. I'm quoting, that is overextended, overarching, and overreaching. Became a member of the so-called Committee to Defend the Conspiracy, established to aid the defendants who had participated in the violent anti-war disruptions. The 1968 Democrat Party Convention in Chicago. You see where this guy's coming from, Rich? This is his father. Spring of 72, he went to Paris as part of an American delegation and met with North Vietnamese communist leaders and representatives of the Khmer National United Front of Cambodia. They only slaughtered 25% of their population. And the delegation was sponsored by the People's Coalition for Peace and Justice, which the House Committee characterized as being under the generally predominant influence of the Communist Party USA. This is Raskin's father. In the mid-70s, Raskin served as an advisory board member of the Organizing Committee of the Fifth Estate, producer of the anti-CIA publication Counter Spy. In the 70s, he was a sponsor of the Political Rights Defense Fund, a front group for Socialist Workers' Party. Got it? Yep. 1982, Raskin served a board of directors, member of SANE, a.k.a. the National Committee for a Sane Nuclear Policy, known as the Peace Action. Fellow board members included such notables as Tom Harkin of the New Left, Ramsey Clark, Edith Tiger. It goes on. Bad guy. Radical left commie. And Jamie is his son. So no wonder he's basically browbeating this 16-year-old kid that secular rules, we have secular this, we have secular that, we have secular this. No, we don't. We do not have a fundamentalist society. We do not have a one religion control society. You don't have to be anything. You don't have to worship anything in this country. But this country was founded on Judeo-Christian principles, and there's simply no question about it. And when that young man was going back to the Declaration, that's what he was talking about. And when Raskin went to the First Amendment, it was talking about separation of church and state. That's not in the First Amendment. That's not anywhere except in a letter that Jefferson wrote. The Ten Commandments used to be part of school curriculum. Prayer, open prayer, not just silent prayer, used to be part of the beginning of schools in America, and we were better off for it. If you didn't like what was being said, let's say it was a prayer about Christ or Christianity, you didn't have to participate in it. That's it. So be it. I'll be right back.
0: Mark Levin.
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0: friends at Chapter. If you're turning 65 or are older, I know you're like me and getting bombarded with Medicare spam. They're very, very important. It's annoying and confusing. Mailers, robocalls, ads targeted you anywhere and everywhere you are, what you watch, what you listen to. And it only gets worse as the year goes on and especially pushes hard in the fall. That's why you need to get ahead of this. You really need to get ahead of this, and I'm here to help you. And help myself, by the way. And they all claim different things. What we need going through this process is real, honest help from someone who is actually knowledgeable and professional. That's why you need to call our friends at Chapter, and they are my friends. Call them at Chapter. Cut through the confusion. Simplify the process. They will look at all the plans nationwide to make sure you get the one that covers your doctors, your medicines, potential other health issues, and hopefully pay as little as possible. That's their job. That's what they do. And they make this stage of your life less stressful, starting with a Medicare plan that actually fits your needs. They are the best, ladies and gentlemen. 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Jump in now. Man, this is a fantastic opportunity. It just is. All right, more on the Raskin family. Marcus Raskin, the father. Jamie Raskin, the boy. This was written by our friends at the Capital Research Center that does a great group. Does a great job. They're a great group, and they wrote this 15 years ago. For nearly 50 years, the Institute for Policy Studies, co-founded by Raskin, has conducted a systematic campaign to undermine American foreign policies and the social and economic system that supports them. Webster's defines undermine as to excavate beneath, to weaken or wear away, secretly or gradually. Such a description is particularly appropriate for the IPS, the oldest and most ideological organization founded to impose leftist political change on America. This is Raskin's father's creation, and you'll say, well, that's a bloodline. Raskin's all in. Jamie, the political outlook of the Institute for Policy Studies is classically Marxist. It thinks capitalism is responsible for the public policies of the American government. I thought it was the Jews. Okay. And it is convinced that the corporation is the vehicle by which real change is made in American politics. It says the American people suffer because of this system, and so does the cause of world peace and prosperity. And since its founding in 1963, IPS has attacked capitalism as the scourge of the poor, the economic system that props up the nation state, and the cause of war and imperialism. Only the business class, the bourgeoisie, prospers under capitalism. The rest of the world suffers. You got it? Pure Marxism. That's our boy, Jamie. We salute our armed forces, police officers, firefighters, emergency personnel, our truckers, ICE. Thank you, ICE. And all of you. God bless each and every one of you. Red-blooded Americans. I'll see you tomorrow. Be well.
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4: President Trump is meeting with Chinese leader Xi at Beijing's Great Hall of the People. Speaking before the meeting, Trump praised the Chinese president.
5: It's an honor to be with you. It's an honor to be your friend. And the relationship between China and the USA is going to be better than ever before.
4: Trump's visit to China comes as the war in Iran continues, and that's significant because China is Iran's biggest trading partner. That close strategic relationship is expected to result in some pointed discussions between Trump and Xi. The Senate has confirmed Kevin Warsh as the next chair of the Federal Reserve. The vote was 54-45, with every Republican voting in favor. Senator John Fetterman of Pennsylvania was the only Democrat to vote for Warsh. Current Fed Chair Jerome Powell's term expires on Friday. His term has been marked with constant battles with President Trump over cutting interest rates and included a DOJ criminal investigation into Powell's renovations at the Reserve Building that was later dropped. A woman in Utah convicted of murdering her husband, then writing a children's book about it, has learned her fate.
6: Ms. Richens, based on your conviction on count one, first degree felony aggravated murder, court hereby sentences you to life without parole.
4: Corey Richens didn't show any emotion as the judge in Park City announced that sentence. She cried earlier during her final statement before sentencing while proclaiming her innocence. She was found guilty in March of poisoning her husband in 2022 to collect on a life insurance policy. A year later, Richens self-published a children's book to help her three young sons cope with her father's death. Fatal drug overdoses in the nation appear to be falling for the third straight year. Newly released provisional data from the CDC shows that by December of last year, reported drug overdose deaths fell to 68,632. That marks a 14% drop. The data shows overdoses caused by all classes or types of drugs generally declined across the board, but opioids remained the top cause of overdose deaths last year. I'm Tammy Trujillo.
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4: The Department of Homeland Security is confirming that ICE agents could target World Cup matches being played in the U.S. this summer. Liz Warner reports.
8: New Jersey's MetLife Stadium is the site of 8 matches, including the final, which is scheduled for Sunday, July 19th. Miami, Seattle, Boston, Los Angeles, Philadelphia, Houston, Dallas, Kansas City, and San Francisco will all be hosting World Cup matches as well. A DHS spokesman telling The Hill that international visitors who attend the matches, quote, have nothing to worry about unless they're in the U.S. illegally. In New York, I'm Liz Warner.
4: The body of a second American service member who went missing in Morocco has been recovered. The U.S. military says the body of specialist Mariah Collington was found this week near the place she and another soldier reportedly went into the ocean. Collington and First Lieutenant Kendrick Key Jr. went missing on May 2nd. According to a report from CBS News, it's believed one fell into the water during a hike and the second jumped in trying to save them. The two were in Morocco to participate in an annual joint training exercise. A majority of Americans say they oppose the construction of data centers in their local area. Matt Matson has more.
9: New polling from Gallup shows 7 in 10 Americans oppose the projects, and 48% of respondents said they are strongly opposed. These data centers house computing equipment that helps power AI technology used by businesses, universities, and other institutions, but they've been met with fierce opposition from residents in many parts of the country. The centers require extensive amounts of electricity to operate and need substantial water to cool the equipment, which has raised concerns about the environmental impact and local electric bills. I'm at Mattinson.
4: Daily routines could strengthen circadian rhythms and support healthy aging. A study out of Johns Hopkins University's Bloomberg School of Public Health shows that middle-aged adults and seniors benefit from more regulated patterns of rest and activity. I'm Tammy Trujillo.
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3: 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Now, it's Red Eye Radio. Gary McNamara and Eric Hurley talk about everything from politics to social issues and news of the day. Whether you're up late or you're just starting your day, welcome to the show. From the Relief Factor Studios, this is Red Eye Radio.
11: All across America, we are Red Eye Radio. He is Eric Hurley, and I'm Gary McNamara. Good morning. Welcome. Thanks for being here.
12: Hello.
11: All right, I just discovered this in the last 2 minutes.
12: All right, what'd you get?
11: Just before we went on the air. And I got to play this audio cut.
12: All right.
11: Because these are our Democrats. The Interior Secretary Burgum was in front of the House Environmental Committee or whatever today. Yeah. So they're talking about, energy. Now, this is, listen to this, and this is the Democrats, Representative Huffman. I don't know where he's from. Like I said, I just discovered this.
12: All right.
11: And I'll do the research here, but it's just too humorous. They actually believe they have a gotcha. You ready?
12: Yeah, okay.
11: Listen, I mean, it's like you're dealing with children.
12: Yeah.
11: Here we go.
13: The Lazard analysis that suggests that this is the cheapest form of energy, all of these projects you're describing in Nevada have one thing in common. When the sun goes down, they produce zero electricity. And this nation over-rotated towards intermittent forms of energy. And the idea that we could add intermittent and shut down baseload is what put our grid at deep risk. And the idea that it's the cheapest, if you want to add intermittent, you have to keep everything else. And so we have to have a discussion about the total cost of grid, not the cost of the incremental, because it's true on an incremental basis. You may have an incremental source, but it doesn't work. The whole machine doesn't work when the sun goes down. And there's examples from around the world of this happening. And so it's cherry picking an analysis that doesn't look. We're looking at reliable, affordable, and secure. And I would encourage everybody here to get in a skiff and to understand that most of these components, very few of these components for the solar industry are coming from the U.S. They're coming from China. And just like we had with Huawei equipment, there's modifications on those that would allow foreign governments to interfere with our grid. And I just want to have a rational discussion with everybody. This is not an ideological thing. It's about reliable, affordable, and secure. Those three things.
11: Okay, now I'm stopping it just for a second because he's made his point.
0: Yeah.
11: Which is completely and totally 100% accurate. I don't know any falsehood that he told there.
12: Right. And that was Representative Huffman.
11: That's the Interior Secretary. Okay. That's right. Burgum. Huffman's a Democrat.
12: Right.
11: All right. So that's Burgum talking about the fact, as we've talked about many times before, the cost is not just the cost of the solar panel.
12: Mm-hmm.
11: It's the unnecessary redundancy that you have to have when the solar panel goes off. We know here in the state of Texas, we dealt with it. If you are going to, for example, at that point, I don't know what it is right now. I don't have it in front of me. But remember that wind in the state of Texas, if the wind is blowing, can actually power 60% of the grid.
12: Mm-hmm. Right.
11: But if the power isn't running and goes down. Now, this goes back to February 21. I don't know precisely where we are right now, what the ratio is. I know that the legislature has dealt with it. Remember the slush fund that was, yeah. You want to call it a slush fund or whatever,
12: right.
11: In order to build, more coal generation plants or natural gas plants, whatever, in order to be there in case these things run down. As we know, once the power demand expanded, we built solar and wind, but didn't back it up in case those went off fully. So we experienced what we experienced in February of 21 here in the state of Texas, which was an absolute disaster.
12: Yeah, right.
11: And so that's what he's saying. There's an unnecessary redundancy, and the cost of a solar panel is not just the cost of the solar panel. It's the cost of the unnecessary redundancy that you have to maintain in order to back up the solar panel at night.
12: Right.
11: Or whatever.
12: Right.
11: Which is completely and totally logical. Right. Here's the response from the Democrats. Here we go.
12: Okay. Listen
11: to this. Here we go.
14: For rational conversation about it, I'll just say we are not shutting down baseload energy to build solar. And I will contend we have battery storage as well. So
15: we're going to move on to the next question.
16: Mr. Chairman, I request unanimous consent to enter into the record this amazing new technology that apparently the secretary is unaware of. It's a battery. China's figured it out. That's why they're cleaning our clock on clean energy. But I want to enter that into the record.
12: And that was the Democrat.
11: That was Huffman. That was Representative Huffman at the end.
12: California's 2nd District.
11: Yeah.
12: The reason I asked if the first one was Huffman, because I thought, is Gary playing a Democrat who's making sense? Is there one? Could there be one?
11: I'm sorry. I didn't get a chance to even throw it by because we were talking and stuff, and I played it, and then we started talking the 2 minutes before, and I said,
12: because I haven't seen the audio at all. Yeah. I haven't seen the video or the audio.
11: And I just played it 2 minutes before, and it was just a perfect example of dealing with children.
12: Yeah.
11: Battery power cannot supplement a solar farm.
12: No.
11: At night.
12: No, it cannot.
11: We do not have the ability, the technology. Well, no, we could do it. Mm. Who wants to pay, I don't know, $5 per kilowatt hour instead of 15 cents?
12: Well, apparently the people of California, at least in the 2nd District.
11: I mean, you can do it.
12: Yeah.
11: Nobody is going to be for it. But no, the technology really doesn't exist on that level to replace wind and solar. With batteries.
12: By the way, he's the ranking member on the House Natural Resources Committee.
11: That's the committee. When we sit there and say idiots.
12: Yeah.
11: And by the way, when she said they're not replacing baseload, look at all the nuclear plants that were closed down.
12: Right.
11: Look at the coal generation plants that were shut down.
12: Right. Right. And by the way, China, he's right. China is cleaning our clock. Actually, they're cleaning out the taxpayer account because we spent a lot of taxpayer money going over to China, pouring it down the drain to companies who were building solar. And we did that for way too long.
11: Yeah. But I mean, this is what you're dealing with Democrats. There is no critical. You're dealing. I said yesterday, first graders. I've got to go to preschool.
12: Yeah.
11: Or maybe I'll just say uneducated, completely uneducated 3 year olds.
12: Yeah.
11: Because I don't know. It was like they had a got you.
12: Right.
11: Let's put it in the record that the secretary doesn't know about this new invention called the battery.
12: Right.
11: As if I've got you on this. What an idiot.
12: Yeah. This, again.
11: What an absolute idiot.
12: Well, again, like the battery is the end all be all.
11: Yeah. California, no wonder you're going down the crapper with people like that representing you.
12: Right.
11: That don't have a clue.
12: Right.
11: As to how electricity works, how you deliver it, how grids work,
12: right.
11: what we actually have that stores electricity, what the cost per kilowatt hour would be if you had to do something like that. Completely ignorant and at the same time incredibly arrogant.
12: Yes.
11: And mocking as if, oh, we've got this, we've got Burgum now. You don't know about the battery.
12: Right. It's look. They're struggling to get one car past 300 miles on a battery charge. They're struggling. You know, this there's a lot about the Tesla big rig and everything else.
11: Mm-hmm.
12: Well, I have some friends who've witnessed some of the testing on these electric big rigs, rechargeable. Wow. You talk about having to stop every other hour and recharge 80,000 pounds? No. Not going to happen. You want to move stuff around the yard, that's one thing. You want to move stuff around your own depot, that's one thing. You want to use them in the ports, that's one thing. Long haul, we're not there yet.
11: Well, the interesting thing is, Burgum was saying, I want to have a serious conversation, an adult serious conversation on this.
12: Yeah.
11: Is what he's saying.
12: Yeah.
11: I want to have a serious conversation. This isn't about politics. This is about science.
12: Yes.
11: It's about the science of electricity.
12: Right.
11: And it's about the cost per kilowatt hour that is acceptable to the public. You can do a ton of different things. Things are possible. You know, you can have we could sit there, the government could come out tomorrow and say, everybody needs to have a hydrogen car. Well, nobody would own a car except the rich.
12: Right.
11: Because it's too expensive to build.
12: Right.
11: Yep. We can build everybody a nuclear vehicle.
12: Right.
11: Well, technically, we could.
12: Mm-hmm.
11: Nobody could afford it.
12: Right.
11: And by the way, if you got into a car crash, that would be something I might be concerned with.
12: Yeah, we'll have another Chernobyl on I-35 northbound this morning.
11: Yeah. But it's just, and so what do they come back with? They don't come back with anything backed on science. They come back mocking him.
12: Yes.
11: As if they believe that, don't you know that if all the solar panels go out, the batteries, and we know people have the battery systems in their homes.
12: Mm-hmm. Mm-hmm.
11: You know, mm-hmm. We also know it's pretty expensive to do it. And we know not as many people are doing it if it's not subsidized.
12: Yeah.
11: Because that's the full cost of it. But if it was cheaper to do that, everybody would do it.
12: Yeah.
11: People that are well off can do something like that and have a battery system in their house that may run off of solar panels. And some people did that when, you know, you had credits. And I don't know what the credits are anymore, whether they're gone or not for it. But there aren't many people. The vast majority of the public is not going to do it because the system that we have now that can provide electricity anywhere probably, I'm guessing now, I saw that coming up November, I got to pick a new plan. So I haven't, the last time I think it was 13 to 15 cents a kilowatt hour, something like that.
12: Yeah.
11: I was paying. But when you look at 13 to 15 cents and then you look, what was California paying? Like, was it 36 to 40? Per kilowatt hour, something. I forgot. There was a study that was done on some of these states, what they're paying.
12: Yeah, and that was on the average, right?
11: Yeah, it was just...
12: Because if you look at wind and solar, at one point, I know we were looking at, this goes back several years, so I've got to check my data on this, but we were looking at like 45 cents a kilowatt hour if you were just going to go by wind and solar. And you can't make that happen logistically without blackouts, brownouts, people going without power. Forget about affording it. It won't be available.
11: And I'm assuming that's the full price, including the subsidies that were paid to build all of these plants.
12: Yes. Right.
11: Right. Yeah. And so, you know, it's just, when I saw that, I just thought it was the perfect example of what we've talked about. Ignorance and arrogance combined.
12: Well, you know, that's the thing, is that it's, nobody is saying, hey, if you want to go put solar panels on your home and you want to pay for it, go for it. If you want to do that and you want to pay for that, great, go for it.
11: And if you want to have a system where you have solar panels,
12: mm-hmm.
11: and then you have also, you know, the huge battery packs.
12: Right.
11: You know, one of the problems with the huge battery packs is the fact that, you know, think of the state of Texas. It's like, where would I, you know, I'm fascinated by those electronics, and I do have lithium ion batteries in my house for the necessary things that I need. And I've used them 3 times in the last 5 months. The power's gone out, and it's been great because, you know, it won't run the furnace or air conditioner, but it runs our, you know, runs refrigerator, TV, you know, all that. But I don't have them in the garage. If I wanted the big system that could run everything, I can't keep it in a garage. It goes to 130 degrees during the summer.
12: Right.
11: I'm not keeping lithium ion batteries in there.
12: Right.
11: And so, you know, you look at that too. There's the where do you live, you know, hot, cold, whatever. There's so many things to look at if you're looking for backup power. But I'm looking, when I have it, I think it's great for emergency situations. For emergency, it's fine.
12: If we're talking supplemental, that's one thing. But what they're talking about is converting the grid.
11: The grid, exactly.
12: Convert.

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0: Radio. He is Eric Cronin, and I'm Gary McNamara, the president in China. I can tell you right now, it's going to be, well, there's a framework.
1: Yeah. The idea of basically with Rubio's involvement, the idea is put pressure on Iran for the Strait of Hormuz when it comes to China. Have China put pressure on Iran. Mm-hmm. I don't know if that's possible. I don't know if China's even willing to do that. So the visit to me was always about not just trade, but Iran. I think those two, were neck and neck for top priority. I don't know what's going to come of. I don't trust anything from China. I don't know anybody that would or should.
0: We'll get into some of the details, and then the whistleblower's testimony. We learned nothing new.
1: No, exactly.
0: We knew it all, what, 4 years ago, five years ago?
1: Yep.
0: Now,
1: yep.
0: It's good that he testified because he verified it.
1: Right.
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0: He's Eric Cronin. I'm Gary McNamara. Have you noticed that the left doesn't talk about we need to be like Sweden anymore? There's a reason.
1: Yeah.
0: There's a reason. Wall Street Journal had an article on it, and we'll get to that here in a little bit. Plus, we'll get to Bernie Sanders saying congratulations to Mayor Mondani. He inherited a huge budget deficit, brought it down to zero, and still invested in childcare, housing, and city infrastructure. When municipal governments stand with families, not corporations, blah, blah, blah, blah, blah, blah, blah. That went on for about an hour yesterday before he was absolutely blasted.
1: Yeah. As to how it actually happened.
0: I'm reading here from Ari Fleischer. What nonsense is this? Mondani didn't do anything.
1: No.
0: All he did was change assumptions and projections. Mondani is actually one of the least consequential mayors New York City has ever had. He actually does nothing except move his mouth. His socialist agenda lacks support, even in New York City. But you saw that, and we talked about this yesterday, New York kicking in another $8 billion. I had to tell my brother today, I said, well, he goes, Mondani, he goes, did he really balance? I go, no, he's just taking more money from you.
1: Right, exactly. Like, you're paying for it upstate.
0: Yeah, the governor's making sure that you take care of New York City.
1: Yeah, congratulations to all the other people in New York that don't live in the city.
0: Yeah.
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10: President Trump is signaling a desire to do business with China following a meeting with Chinese leader Xi at Beijing's Great Hall of the People. Trump shook hands with the Chinese president outside the state building, later saying he was a great friend and leader. He later went on to highlight the size of the group he brought with him, which includes high-profile tech bosses such as Tesla CEO Elon Musk and Apple CEO Tim Cook. Defamed attorney Alex Murdoch has been granted a new trial in the double murder of his wife and son in South Carolina. Scott Kimbler reports.
11: In a unanimous decision, the state Supreme Court ruled that Alex Murdoch's trial that landed a double conviction was influenced by the actions of Colleton County Clerk of Courts Becky Hill. The judge ruled Hill had influenced jury members in the 2023 trial. Hill was later convicted on perjury and obstruction charges. While prosecutors prepare to retry the case, Murdoch will remain in prison, having been convicted of several fraud charges related to his legal practice. I'm Scott Kimbler.
10: The Department of Homeland Security is confirming that ICE agents could target World Cup matches being played in the U.S. this summer. That story from Liz Warner.
12: New Jersey's MetLife Stadium is the site of 8 matches, including the final, which is scheduled for Sunday, July 19th. Miami, Seattle, Boston, Los Angeles, Philadelphia, Houston, Dallas, Kansas City, and San Francisco will all be hosting World Cup matches as well. A DHS spokesman telling The Hill that international visitors who attend the matches, quote, have nothing to worry about unless they're in the U.S. illegally. In New York, I'm Liz Warner.
10: The Cleveland Cavaliers are just one win away now from their first trip to the Eastern Conference Finals since 2018. Cleveland defeated the Detroit Pistons 117-113 in overtime in Game 5. The Cavs now lead that best-of-seven series 3-2 and will host the Pistons in Game 6 on Friday. I'm Tammy Trujillo.
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10: President Trump is temporarily off the hook for his $83 million defamation award to writer E. Jean Carroll. Chris Caraggio has details.
14: A federal appeals court ruled this week that President Trump doesn't need to make the multi-million dollar payment until the Supreme Court either reviews the case or decides to pass on it. This comes after Trump's legal team asked the Second U.S. Circuit Court of Appeals in New York to pause its earlier ruling. The court granted Trump's request to pause that ruling, citing no objection from Carroll, so long as Trump agreed to raise the bond by over $7 million to account for interest that would accrue on her award during further legal proceedings. Carroll took Trump to civil court twice after accusing him of sexual assault in the 1990s, which the president has denied. I'm Chris Caraggio.
10: The Senate's confirmed Kevin Warsh as the new chair of the Federal Reserve. Wednesday's vote was 54-45, with every Republican voting in favor. Senator John Fetterman of Pennsylvania was the only Democrat to vote for Warsh. Current Fed Chair Jerome Powell's term expires on Friday. Warsh has expressed caution about cutting interest rates this year, despite pressure from the president to lower borrowing costs. A majority of Americans say they oppose the construction of data centers in their local area. That story from Matt Mattinson.
15: New polling from Gallup shows 7 in 10 Americans oppose the projects, and 48% of respondents said they are strongly opposed. These data centers house computing equipment that helps power AI technology used by businesses, universities, and other institutions, but they've been met with fierce opposition from residents in many parts of the country. The centers require extensive amounts of electricity to operate and need substantial water to cool the equipment, which has raised concerns about the environmental impact and local electric bills. I'm Matt Mattinson.
10: Daily routines may strengthen circadian rhythms and support healthy aging. A study out of Johns Hopkins University's Bloomberg School of Public Health shows that middle-aged adults and seniors benefit from more regulated patterns of rest and activity. I'm Tammy Trujillo.
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0: 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Gary McNamara and Eric Harley talk about everything from politics to social issues and news of the day. 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
3: All across America, he is Eric Harley and I'm Gary McNamara.
18: A lot of people expected that Trump would, you know, have some words. The meeting with Xi is over. Went longer than expected, and now they went to the Temple of Heaven. So
19: yeah, right.
18: There's video and of them walking together, whatever. But right. No statement. And again, anything that comes out of this, I don't see as any more than just a framework or a nudge a certain way with Iran. I know Xi did come out and they were talking about the fact that he was saying, well, if we don't solve the Taiwan problem,
19: yeah, there could be an issue. Yeah.
18: Well, the Taiwan problem is...
19: You mean having CBS in Taiwan? Is that the issue?
18: Get rid of that Barry Weiss and... Yeah.
19: and put a real communist back in charge at CBS News.
18: All right. So I just have to mention, because I posted yesterday and I saw that you saw it.
19: Yeah. I didn't see it until I came in tonight. But
18: a great friend of the show, a writer, director,
19: producer,
18: actor, stand-up comedian.
19: Yeah.
18: Steve Byrne posted yesterday on X, and he said, the president now heading over to China to meet with the communist.
19: Yeah.
18: He'll land in California,
19: yeah.
18: Arcadia, California.
19: That's right.
18: At any moment now.
19: Right, exactly.
18: It's like,
19: I love it. And there's zero trust that you can put in China. I always see these things, I think especially with Trump, as going through the motions. Regardless of what he says, you know, oh, we had a great meeting. You know, President Xi is so nice. He's the nicest person on the planet, or whatever he wants to say in the moment. You know, it's the Trump hyperbole that you weed through to get to what I believe Trump really thinks. And that is, nobody can trust this guy. You keep your friends close and your enemies closer. And it's been the policy, you know, I think with him, based on his actions. Now, the question going forward is, what happens with trade? The one thing that we thought during the first Trump term was going to happen is that they were going to put pressure on China, and especially through tariffs back then, which, of course, we support against China. When you're talking about putting the pressure on them for intellectual property, you know, the CBS reporter that we played earlier, that was actually in Taiwan, live from almost China, brings up the, you know, that they build the phones, but the technology comes from the U.S. Well, but it's being stolen by China, is if you want to finish that sentence, the intellectual property rights of companies, which expand wealth greatly in this nation and other Western nations and now in China, when they're stolen by China, they deplete wealth, and it becomes a problem in terms of having to compete with basically stolen intellectual properties that hit the marketplace and become dirt cheap to people. And that didn't get done. I don't think it's going to get done this term. I hope to be wrong on that. But the way that it was approached, we could have done it. And what's interesting is the idea was that we talked about it. Kudlow talked about it during the first term. And it was put the pressure on China. You get all of your trade partners on your side and aligned and say, we're going to put the pressure on you and choke you out if you don't do something about intellectual property rights. Now, the first problem with that is that you have to take that approach, and it wasn't done. But also, nobody has the intellectual technology stuff that we have. No other nation has it on the scale that we have it. And so they don't have the same interest necessarily that we do. It's not a priority for them as much as it is a U.S. priority. But if we put pressure on them to go with us and face China, that's where the pressure would be on China to choke them out. Now, interestingly,
18: he didn't do that, though.
19: He didn't do that. And what happened in his second term? when you put the tariffs in place, China goes to establish trade routes with other trade partners around the world, their trade partners, and some, and many of ours, to put pressure on the U.S. And I thought, well, isn't this ironic?
18: What I wonder is, and but this is not a criticism. Sometimes people might think that if a question is asked, it's a criticism. What is the purpose of bringing so many of the CEOs over there?
19: Yeah, I think it is to show what could be done with cooperation.
18: So you don't bring over CEOs, as many as he did, in high tech and everything, industry, right. High tech, you name it. Was it 30?
19: Yeah. There weren't that many when he made the trip to the Middle East. There were some, but not that many.
18: Now, and so you sit there and say, okay, it's about trade.
19: Yeah.
18: If you're bringing over CEOs, then you would assume they're going to be talking to other CEOs, which means you don't start off that type. You can start off a conversation with two politicians on tariffs.
19: Yeah.
18: That's why I'm wondering what's going on with him, you know, bringing, and again, this is not a criticism. I just wonder what the specific purpose is and who the CEOs will be talking to and what will they be talking about. What is the overall game plan? And I say this based on the fact, a couple of things yesterday saw from Bloomberg and CNBC and some experts, and Andrew Studdiford in National Review lined it out. What was, you know, the situation, Bloomberg and CNBC looking at the government figures right now, and this is all relating to Kevin Warsh, but this is all about the economy. Trump wants lower interest rates. It's not coming.
19: Right.
18: Even with the new Fed, Fed head, he's a Fed head.
19: Yeah.
18: Bloomberg noted that investors snagged 5% yield on 30-year Treasury bills for the first time since 2007.
19: Yeah.
18: As surging energy prices pushed inflation and the expectations of more of it. That's a number that will have been noted in Iran, among other places, as the regime there tries to calculate the White House's tolerance for the economic and thus domestic political pain brought about by the war. The immediate trigger was the rise in wholesale PPI inflation, which rose a seasonably adjusted 1.4% in April, annualized to 6%, a lot higher than expected. Much of the blame lies with higher energy prices brought by the Gulf conflict. But not only that, as CNBC reported, the services sector accelerated 1.2%, the biggest gain since March of 2022. We mentioned that yesterday. Mm-hmm. Two-thirds of the move was attributed to a 2.7% gain in trade services, a sign that tariff costs are now starting to have a larger impact on prices.
19: Yeah.
18: Inflation is sticky and accelerating. The core reading confirms a deeper structural trend, especially in services, said David Russell, global head of market strategy at Trade Station. The Hormuz crisis is aggravating the problem, but this goes way beyond oil. Market prices points to little chance of any interest rate cuts through the rest of the year, though odds for a hike climb to about 39% following the PPI report.
19: Well, see, there's the problem. Here's the conundrum for Warsh. You get in, you're going to convince the rest of the board to not go up? And imagine that's his first move. So let's say mid-June, the next meeting is a non-move. That's going to stand out in the media, given that it's Kevin Warsh now at the helm. A zero move. Nothing happens. No change. Because if it's not lowered, which would be a Trump move, that's what Trump wants. He wants interest rates lowered. Then it works, you know, it shows, well, Warsh is working in his favor. But again, you're talking about the entire board. It's not just Warsh.
18: Right.
19: And so the question would be, well, what happens if by the time we hit the mid-June meeting, they're looking at a quarter of a point increase, and that would be Warsh's first move?
18: Well, that's the problem. When we go back, we talked yesterday. I'm old enough to remember when Volcker became the Fed chair in order to stop 10 years of inflation.
19: Right.
18: The skyrocketing of interest rates to bring it down. And, you know, when you look at it and the figures show, it's beyond just oil.
19: Yeah.
18: That's the worry.
19: Yeah, right.
18: That it's beyond oil, even though I might make the case, yeah, but oil affects everything in shipping and everything else. So when you look at how everything's tied together, does oil have a bigger? I don't know this. The question that I have. Does oil have a bigger impact because just prices, the public just won't stand if you raise prices? They're not going to buy.
19: Well, and here's what stood out to me for the core inflation numbers from yesterday. Is that the two big misses? The median forecast on the April PPI was 0.5, but it was actually 1.4. The median forecast on core PPI was 0.3, and it actually was 0.6. So, if the market's missing that on the forecast, on the month-over-month forecast, I don't have the breakdown on the year-over-year forecast, but we went from the previous month was 4.3 PPI year-over-year, and the new updated forecast from yesterday is 6, or the new updated is 6%, 6 even. 3.7 on the core PPI year-over-year when you go back a month. And then from yesterday, it went up to 4.4%. So I don't know it doesn't show here what I have in front of me, what the median forecast on those two numbers were. But the misses on the month over month, again, I have to ask, and the markets weren't like completely rattled. I know the Dow was down, but the NASDAQ was up. Again, I just don't know how to read into this long term. But if it indeed is, and it we know to a certain extent. The question is, to what extent are the tariffs adding to the costs right now, and what's to be done about it?
18: And again, I believe, as I said yesterday, the impact of the tariff should be coming down because it went from 15% to 10%. They're pulling in a lot fewer dollars from the end, but the 10% could be reversed. Mm-hmm. But we're talking about what the situation is right now. But it went from a much higher percentage of tariff rates to a lower. So does that have any effect, or are we just seeing the cumulative effect over the tariffs over the last year? I don't know that. I don't know if anybody does, which brings me back to the point of there is no other reason that I can think of why you would bring all the major heads of industry with you to China unless you're talking about massive cooperation with China to do what? Trade.
19: It's trade, and I think there's a couple of things.
18: And if it's trade, you're the CEOs do not want to be listening to tariff talk.
19: No, they don't. And the question is, what are they looking for? What is the president looking for out of that?
18: Right.
19: And how does the private sector basically help in that regard? What would be the promises being made of basically, all right, investment in China? Well, Americans don't want to hear that. Yeah. So,
18: well, but companies really don't. You know, the problem is looking at the problems that China has a ton of problems, as CBS pointed out, believe it or not, earlier that we played that audio. The one thing is, if you would rather trade. I think when you look at the situation, when you look at a lot of these countries now, because you wonder, you know, the pressure is on a communist government, you wonder, do you want to have, we've seen what happened with industry, some of the industries that we have put in Venezuela, how they were, you know, taken over.

0: 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You know, you could hit pause when you needed to, or hit rewind. Like that time you knocked down that wasp's nest.
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3: 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Guiding.

0: is Eric Cronin. I'm Gary McNamara. Welcome and good morning. Thanks so much for being here. Let's play this audio here from, this is James Erdman, a career CIA operations officer who was a whistleblower. And here's what he had to say yesterday about, well, the COVID cover-up. All right, here we go.
1: Dr. Fauci's role in the cover-up was intentional. Dr. Fauci influenced the analytical process and findings by leveraging his position to ensure the IC consulted with a conflicted list of curated subject matter experts, public health officials, and scientists. This included some of the authors of the paper, The Proximal Origin of SARS-CoV-2, and other public health experts who have been in his orbit for the last 20-plus years.
0: Nothing surprising.
2: No.
0: We had already figured that out, but
2: yeah, right.
0: His voice absolutely is needed. I have no idea why the CIA objected to him yesterday. Did you see that?
2: Yeah, I don't know.
0: What in the world is going on there? Did you notice?
2: Briefs of a much larger involvement.
0: What I noticed was not one Democrat showed up. Why not pound him? Why not demonize him?
2: Right. Is it because the president's in China at the same time?
3: We asked parents who adopted teens to share their journey.
4: Nathan has taught me to embrace the moment. 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

0: He is Eric Carlson. I'm Gary McNamara. Great story that the Wall Street Journal had. National Review also had it, too. The Democrat Socialists need a new model. And this is the remember, that we used to get calls all the time. Mm-hmm. Why can't we be like Sweden? Because yeah. Sweden is no longer like Sweden.
1: Right.
0: And all the
1: right.
0: free market principles coming in and cutting taxes now. Right. And the fact that a third of their schools now are private.
1: Right.
0: Yep. That, you know, that they're completely reversing where they were as a socialist nation and moving more towards free markets. Why? It wasn't working.
1: It wasn't working. And in the, I don't know, can we still say information age? That sounds like a dated term. But with technology, they know what's available to them and what works and what doesn't.
0: Here it is. One in three public high schools is now privately run, up from 20% in 2011. School operators are now listed on the Swedish Stock Exchange. Nearly half of primary healthcare clinics are now privately owned.
1: Wow.
0: Yeah.
1: Yep. I guess we're gonna not be more like Sweden, right?
0: We better be.
1: We're going like the other direction.
0: Yeah, you're right.
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6: 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Now.
7: President Trump is signaling a desire to do business with China following a meeting with Chinese leader Xi at Beijing's Great Hall of the People. Trump shook hands with the Chinese president outside the state building, saying he was a great friend and leader.
8: It's an honor to be with you. It's an honor to be your friend. And the relationship between China and the USA is going to be better than ever before.
7: He later went on to highlight the size of the group he brought with him, which included high-profile tech bosses such as Tesla CEO Elon Musk and Apple CEO Tim Cook. The Trump administration is waiving visa bond requirements for certain foreign soccer fans attending the FIFA World Cup. State Department officials say qualified ticket holders enrolled in FIFA's expedited visa system will no longer need to pay bonds. The bonds ranged from $5,000 to $15,000. FIFA reportedly pushed for the exemption amid concerns over visa barriers and weaker-than-expected international travel demand. The policy had applied to travelers from 50 countries flagged for visa overstay or security concerns, including five nations that qualified for the tournament. Officials say the waiver aims to help facilitate travel. The World Cup begins June 11th with matches in the U.S., Canada, and Mexico. Cisco is cutting some 4,000 jobs. The software giant said Wednesday the cuts are part of a restructuring as the company shifts its focus toward artificial intelligence. Shares in Cisco rose more than 16% after the news. CEO Chuck Robbins said on the Cisco website that companies who win in the AI era will be those who continuously shift investment toward the areas where demand and long-term value creation are the strongest. A new $70,000 rug at the Rhode Island State House with botched state seals has been fixed. That rug was delivered in February, but the name of the state was wrong. A spokesperson for the Department of Administration said repairs were made over the weekend at no cost to taxpayers. I'm Tammy Trujillo.
9: Hey there, Jane Lynch here. 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
7: The Congressional Budget Office says a Golden Dome missile defense system will cost the U.S. over $1 trillion. Michael Kastner reports.
11: The nonpartisan office released a 12-page report on Tuesday estimating a cost of about $1.2 trillion over the next 20 years to develop and deploy a defense system that would protect the U.S. from incoming missiles. The report says the majority of the cost would be for developing a space-based interceptor defense system capable of destroying aerial threats mid-flight. I'm Michael Kastner.
7: Former South Carolina lawyer Alec Murdoch's murder convictions are being overturned. In a 5-0 vote, the South Carolina Supreme Court granted Murdoch a new trial on Wednesday. The justices say a county clerk improperly influenced the jury in his original trial. Murdoch was convicted of the killings of his wife and son in March of 2023. The case is in the subject of numerous books, podcasts, and documentaries. Daily routines may strengthen circadian rhythms and support healthy aging. That story from Jim Roop.
12: A study out of Johns Hopkins University's Bloomberg School of Public Health shows that middle-aged adults and seniors benefit from more regulated patterns of rest and activity. Researchers say keeping a regular meal, bedtime, and workout schedule can help you age more slowly. So can limiting alcohol, nicotine, and caffeine, and getting sunlight during the day, limiting artificial light at night. Hopkins scientists say doing these things strengthens your circadian rhythms. The study's published in JAMA Network Open. I'm Jim Roop.
7: Netflix is adding more NFL games this upcoming season. The streaming giant announced Wednesday it will be the home of the Week 1 game between the San Francisco 49ers and the Los Angeles Rams in Melbourne. Netflix is also adding a Thanksgiving Eve matchup between the Rams and Green Bay Packers to its slate. Christmas Day and Week 18 games will be shown on the streaming service as well. Meanwhile, the NFL honor ceremony will now call Netflix home starting in February. I'm Tammy Trujillo.
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0: it's Red Eye Radio. Gary McNamara and Eric Hurley talk about everything from politics to social issues and news of the day. Whether you're up late or you're just starting your day, welcome to the show. From the Relief Factor Studios, this is Red Eye Radio.
1: All across America, we are Red Eye Radio. He is Eric Hurley and I'm Gary McNamara. Good morning. Welcome. Thanks for being here.
2: Hello.
1: All right, I just discovered this in the last 2 minutes.
2: All right, what'd you get?
1: Just before we went on the air. And I got to play this audio cut.
2: All right.
1: Because these are our Democrats. The Interior Secretary Burgum was in front of the House Environmental Committee or whatever today. Yeah. So they're talking about, energy. Now, this is, listen to this, and this is the Democrats, Representative Huffman. I don't know where he's from. Like I said, I just discovered this.
2: All right.
1: And I'll do the research here, but it just...

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0: Sarah Cronin. I'm Gary McNamara. The president in China will, I don't think anything's going to, you know, anything that comes out, I can tell you right now, it's going to be, well, there's a framework.
1: Yeah. The idea of basically with Rubio's involvement, the idea is put pressure on Iran for the Strait of Hormuz when it comes to China. Have China put pressure on Iran. Mm-hmm. I don't know if that's possible. I don't know if China's even willing to do that. So the visit to me was always about not just trade, but Iran. I think those two, you know, were neck and neck for top priority. But I don't know what's going to come of it. I don't trust anything from China. I don't know anybody that would or should.
0: We'll get into some of the details. And then the whistleblower's testimony. We learned nothing new.
1: No, exactly.
0: We knew it all, what, 4 years ago, five years ago?
1: Yep.
0: Now, it's good that he testified because he verified it.
1: Right.
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3: 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I spent the past 30 years working to help make our community better. 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These books keep us better informed about the law, better able to protect ourselves on and off the road, and better off when all is said and done after an accident. Chris Davis didn't have to write these books. He did it because he saw a need. People who were in accidents or other legal situations didn't know what to do, what pictures to take, documents to request. Only a tiny fraction of the people who get these free books will ever become clients of Davis Law Group, but that's not the point. Chris wrote them because it was the right thing to do. Free Washington Accident Book Series is a must-have for drivers who want to be prepared for whatever the road might throw at them. 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

0: We are on our radio. He is Eric Carlin. I'm Gary McNamara. You know, really interesting. It's when we talk about the president over in China. And I was looking at this yesterday that, you know, a lot of the supplies coming in are coming in from rail, you know, to Iran. Yeah. We haven't blown up those rails yet.
1: Right. Right. Yeah.
0: You know, that China stuff's coming in on rail. And
1: one bridge they took out. I don't think that was a rail bridge,
0: right,
1: though.
0: But I was reading the other day, I think it was Wall Street Journal, about the rail bridge. The tracks.
1: Yeah, the rail system.
0: The rail system that leads in where a ton of stuff's coming from China.
1: Right.
0: We haven't hit it yet.
1: Right.
0: And it's like, you know, the president has a lot of things here. You really don't need China to... What you need China to do is stay out of it. That's really it. But in order to win this, you don't need any cooperation from China, was the point they were making.
1: Yeah, right.
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12: President Trump is signaling a desire to do business with China following a meeting with Chinese leader Xi at Beijing's Great Hall of the People. Trump shook hands with the Chinese president outside the state building, later saying he was a great friend and leader. He later went on to highlight the size of the group he brought with him, which includes high-profile tech bosses such as Tesla CEO Elon Musk, Apple CEO Tim Cook, and NVIDIA's Jensen Huang. Trump's visit to China comes as the war in Iran continues, and that is significant because China is Iran's biggest trading partner. That close strategic relationship is expected to result in some pointed discussions between Trump and Xi. Vice President J.D. Vance says a lot of funding is going to be shut off to states that don't take fraud seriously. Vance is leading the Trump administration's crackdown on fraud and on Wednesday announced a $1.3 billion deferral in Medicaid reimbursements from California.
13: There are California taxpayers and American taxpayers who are being defrauded because California isn't taking its program seriously.
12: The crackdown has an emphasis on states' social service programs. Vance says it appears that mainly blue states are not taking fraud seriously. The vice president called it a defrauding of the American taxpayer and a violation of trust. Fatal drug overdoses in the nation appear to be falling for the third consecutive year. Tammy Trujillo reports.
14: Newly released provisional data from the CDC shows that by December of last year, reported drug overdose deaths fell to 68,632. That's a 14% drop from the year prior. The data says overdoses caused by all classes or types of drugs generally declined across the board. However, opioids remained the top cause of overdose deaths last year. I'm Tammy Trujillo.
12: And the Cleveland Cavaliers are one win away from their first trip to the Eastern Conference Finals since 2018. Cleveland defeated the Detroit Pistons 117-113 in overtime in Game 5 at Little Caesars Arena. I'm Mark Mayfield.
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12: President Trump is temporarily off the hook for his $83 million defamation award to writer E. Jean Carroll. Chris Caraggio reports.
16: A federal appeals court ruled this week that President Trump doesn't need to make the multi-million dollar payment until the Supreme Court either reviews the case or decides to pass on it. This comes after Trump's legal team asked the Second U.S. Circuit Court of Appeals in New York to pause its earlier ruling. The court granted Trump's request to pause that ruling, citing no objection from Carroll, so long as Trump agreed to raise the bond by over $7 million to account for interest that would accrue on her award during further legal proceedings. Carroll took Trump to civil court twice after accusing him of sexual assault in the 1990s, which the president has denied. I'm Chris Caraggio.
12: A bill that would allow additional funding to Ukraine is now heading to the House floor. It comes after California Congressman Kevin Kiley joined every Democrat and two Republicans in signing a discharge petition Wednesday to bring the measure to the floor. The legislation would affirm U.S. support for Ukraine, impose new economic sanctions on Russia, and help to fund Ukrainian reconstruction whenever the war ends. Daily routines may strengthen circadian rhythms and support healthy aging. Jim Roop explains.
17: A study out of Johns Hopkins University's Bloomberg School of Public Health shows that middle-aged adults and seniors benefit from more regulated patterns of rest and activity. Researchers say keeping a regular meal, bedtime, and workout schedule can help you age more slowly. So can limiting alcohol, nicotine, and caffeine, and getting sunlight during the day, limiting artificial light at night. Hopkins scientists say doing these things strengthens your circadian rhythms. The study's published in JAMA Network Open. I'm Jim Roop.
12: And there will be a new trial for former South Carolina lawyer Alex Murdoch after his murder convictions were overturned. Wednesday, in a 5-0 vote, the South Carolina Supreme Court granted Murdoch a new trial. I'm Mark Mayfield.
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25: I am asking you to be excited.
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26: Oh, boys, I'm back.
27: President Trump is one badass president. 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
25: Wait a minute. 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
23: Lars Larson.
28: How many people who are unhoused that you meet have no teeth at all? They don't have teeth. Why? Because meth rots your teeth. You can't succeed without teeth. So there needs to be comprehensive health care provided to people.
29: You know, Los Angeles Mayor Karen Bass has to have one of the weirdest demographics I've ever heard about. She seems to be concerned about people with meth who have their teeth rotting out of their head. She seems to be concerned about everybody in Los Angeles, except, of course, the actual working, tax-paying, law-abiding citizens of the city of Los Angeles. But she's running for re-election, so I guess we have to see how the voters are going to decide this one. But her latest appeal has actually inspired us to come up with an ex-poll question today. Karen Bass says, you can't be successful if you don't have teeth, and people who've been on meth have their teeth rotted out of their heads, so the taxpayers should be on the hook to pay for their cosmetic dentistry so they can all have big, wide smiles, just like Gavin Newsom, just like Karen Bass. Welcome to the Lars Larson Show. It's a pleasure to be with you, and I'm glad to get to your phone calls and your emails. If you want to join what we call the best conversation in talk journalism, it's here every day at 866-HEY-LARS. That's 866-439-5277. Send your emails to talk@LarsLarson.com. And if you're a naysayer, with naysayers, we put you right to the head of the list. If you disagree with something you've heard on the program, we have always done that. We always will. And our ex-poll question today, should taxpayers pay for free cosmetic dental work for meth addicts so the meth addicts can be successful? I would say no to that. The taxpayers should not be on the hook for that. You can answer the question any way you like. You'll find it at Lars Larson Show on X. You'll also find it on our website at LarsLarson.com. And brought to you by AMAC, the Association of Mature American Citizens. AMAC has the conservative values I believe in. I joined more than a decade ago. You can too. 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AMAC is better, better for you and better for America. Now, yesterday's ex-poll question asked, should every American state drop its gasoline taxes, and should we drop the federal gas tax as well until the conflict with Iran ends? 89% of you agreed and said yes, I was in that crowd. Only 11% of you said no. Glad to have you with me and glad to take your phone calls and your emails. But that wasn't the end of what Karen Bass has talked about. She's not just advocating for new pretty teeth for methamphetamine addicts in Los Angeles, the City of Angels. No, she is concerned about violent rhetoric. And what has got her going now? Well, TheHill.com reports that Bass has accused mayoral candidate Spencer Pratt, and he would tend to be my pick for mayor of Los Angeles. He's created a series of AI-generated advertisements that, quote, take on a violent trend in depicting the city of Los Angeles as a crime-ridden dystopia. I've seen some of them. The ads show Pratt as a Batman-style vigilante fighting masked agents, with Bass depicted as a judge wearing makeup that resembles the Joker, flanked by California Governor Gavin Newsom and former Vice President Kamala Harris. Because when you do that, and when your messages are so hateful, when you demonize people, boy, is Karen Bass worried about violent talk. Take a listen to the soundbite.
0: His social media is now taking on a violent turn. And that worries me, because when you do that and when your messages are so hateful, or when you demonize people, then you do provoke people who are unstable, and you can jeopardize people's safety.
1: You mean like the throwing of the tomatoes?
0: Well, the throwing of the tomatoes, which look like blood, or drowning me and the governor in a reservoir. But there's also other violent scenes. And so I've noticed that it's taking on a violent trend.
29: A violent trend. Now, does that argument sound familiar? Because an awful lot of conservatives, including me, have suggested that the violent rhetoric of Democrats is why we've had now three different assassination attempts on Donald Trump. We've had about eight different assassination plots, including some of them that happened when Donald Trump was still a candidate for president in his second term. And yet, when you tell the Democrats, you know, your violent talk, where you have various politicians suggesting violent acts against the Supreme Court, against Donald Trump, against other conservatives, when you have people like Maxine Waters and others who stand up and say, you've got to get right in their faces. And when they bring a knife, we bring a gun. And when they go high, we go low. All of that nonsense is coming from the Democrats. Somehow, the Democrat response is, oh, no. Violent talk is only inspiring violence when it comes from conservatives. When it comes from liberals, it's not a big deal. You know, they don't see the hypocrisy of their own position, that they themselves are inspiring this kind of nonsense. And in fact, it does seem to be causing crazy people on the left to go off the edge. A brand new poll from Emerson College Polling shows Bass about 30% ahead in November, Pratt at 22%. Well, it should be interesting to see how this goes down. Pratt blasted the mayor throughout the last debate for her lack of response to last year's wildfires. Pratt, in fact, lost his own home in the Palisades fire, which is the largest fire in Los Angeles history. And where was Karen Bass? She was overseas on a junket. She was overseas on a junket to watch somebody inaugurated as the president of a country, a different country. She had promised when she went from Congress to the mayor's office in Los Angeles, she said, I will be right here to take care of all these problems. And what did we see in Los Angeles? We saw a city that was completely unprepared for what happened. I mean, as Bass was leaving Los Angeles, I'll remind you of this. They were warned by the Weather Service that there were dry conditions and high winds coming up. And did the city of Los Angeles take even the kind of precautions it had taken in previous fire situations, before the fire started, of course? Did they do those kinds of things? They did not. They had incompetent leadership. They had an incompetent mayor. They had a mayor who was in absentia. She was gone from the country. And why? Because she wanted to go on some kind of junket at the direction of President Biden. And the result was lots and lots of homes lost. And then when she promised, well, we'll make sure that those homes get rebuilt just as quickly as possible, did that actually happen? No, it didn't happen. And it still isn't happening. Los Angeles needs a new mayor. Let's go to David in Missouri. Hey, David, welcome to the Lars Larson Show. What's on your mind?
2: Well, yes, Lars, I must agree with you. We should not be financing as taxpayers those drug-addicted persons like menthol, and especially for their teeth either. That's a wasted money there.
29: I mean, I could see it, David, as some kind of carrot and stick approach. If you go to people who are living on the streets because they've run out of all their options, they've run away their families, they've run away their friends, they've given up their jobs and everything else, those are all bad personal decisions. And if they then say, I would like to reform my life, great, get off drugs, and then we'll consider giving you the kind of care that you need. But we're not going to go out, I think, as Karen Bass is suggesting, and give people brand new teeth just to give them a pretty smile. And there's no guarantee they don't go back to meth right away anyway.
2: Exactly. And they probably will anyway. So I say don't finance it with taxpayers' money. That can go better elsewhere.
29: I think we can provide a lot of options for people who are living on the streets. We could say to them, get off the drugs, get into a job, We'll help you get into housing, but you need to pay your own way. You need to contribute to society and stop being a leech. It's Wednesday, and you're listening to The Lars Larson Show.

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10: Welcome back to the Lars Larson Show. Well, President Trump has arrived in China. I hope he lays down the law to Xi Jinping, the dictator of communist China. But one of the critical issues he's talking about there is not only critical materials, things like copper and other things, but also rare earths as well. So America right now is literally sitting on some of the world's largest deposits of copper and lithium, and yet an awful lot of it is off limits to us for various reasons. I thought we'd talk to Megan Jenkins about that. She leads Pacific Legal Foundation's strategic research team. Megan, welcome to the program.
20: Thanks for having me, Lars. Great to be here.
10: Is there a way to describe to my audience just how much of the world's deposits of valuable minerals and materials like copper and lithium are sitting in the United States and potentially available?
20: So you mentioned China. In 2025, China actually supplied more than 50% of the U.S. demand for 21 minerals, which is problematic, I think, for obvious reasons. But as you mentioned, it doesn't have to be that way, right? America is home to abundant minerals. Australia supplies half of the world's entire copper needs. And the U.S. actually has more than double Australia's supply. We also have as much copper as Canada and Australia combined. So really, there's a ton of resources that we're sitting on top of. But as you mentioned, we're just not allowed to access them or to use them.
10: I guess there's one way to describe this, and I thought you did a good job with it at Pacific Legal. How long does it take on average to get a new mine permitted to open?
20: So our new research shows that opening a mine in the U.S. takes an average of 29 years. And that's actually the second longest of any country in the world. The only country that takes longer is Zambia.
10: Zambia takes longer? How in the world did they get that level of government restriction? Do you, any

0: series of environmental laws that create permitting regimes that are often redundant. They overlap with each other. One of them is the National Environmental Policy Act, the Clean Water Act, and the Endangered Species Act, I think are three of the key obstacles to opening a new mine. And while, you know, it may be wise that we have some environmental review, I think most people can agree, and we're getting bipartisan agreement increasingly, that the permitting laws we've created are just holding us back from even being able to build the things we need to build, such as mines.
1: Well, in fact, is this where the environmentalists have basically said, we don't have to outlaw mining, we just have to delay it long enough. And delayed mining is effectively denied mining. If we can delay them long enough, it becomes too expensive, and the companies who would do it simply walk away.
0: I think that's right. I think it's a war of attrition in many ways, where litigation is just strung out for as long as possible, to the point that some of these mining companies have actually given up. Major mining companies have made statements to the effect of, it's just not worth doing business in the United States of America. And I think that's really concerning.
1: Well, is there a way for the Congress to rewrite these rules and say, we still want to protect the environment, we want to do it the right way? In fact, I'd like the United States to be the gold standard for how you do this kind of mining to the rest of the world. But we can make it happen, and we're not going to allow the folks on the other side who simply don't. Because I would guess that most of these environmental groups, it's not that they say, we want you to do it safely or securely or in an environmentally sensitive way. They don't want you to do it at all. So they simply use the system to say, well, if we delay it long enough, the companies walk away. Is there a way for Congress to send the message, there will be mining, and we will insist the companies do it cleanly, et cetera, but you're not going to be able to simply block it and keep people from mining at all?
0: Yes, and there's actually promising reforms right now, especially to NEPA. So if I could change one law, if I could repeal one law, it would be NEPA. And that's because it is really a substantive law, Lars. It doesn't actually protect the environment or require any substantive protections. It just requires a process, and that process has really been weaponized to stop projects in the first place. Even if we were to repeal NEPA, these other laws would be in place. We would still have these environmental protections like the Endangered Species Act, the Clean Water Act, and many other laws that protect workers and protect the environment and protect the air.
1: I mean, would it help? I'm talking to Megan Jenkins from Pacific Legal. Would it help if the Congress were to say, yes, you have to go through a process, but having submitted a permit, you need to have an answer in 90 days or 60 days or whatever, you know, that they decide is the appropriate time to do that kind of review and set some timelines on it. Most of the rest of the legal system has timelines to beat the band. I mean, they say you have to file a lawsuit by this point. You have to do this. I mean, there are all these knowns where somebody says, I know if we start this process, we can be done in this amount of time. Could Congress set those kind of deadlines and say, if you are denied more than 120 days, your permit will simply be granted? I think that'd be an effective way of sending the message. Do the review, but get it done. And if it's not done in 120 days, it is effectively granted to the people who ask for it. Would that work?
0: I think that'd be a step in the right direction. And the SPEED Act is currently before the Senate. It would limit the statute of limitations for lawsuits. It would require a shorter process for approving a permit in the first place. But I think even more importantly is it would prevent your ability to sue to stop a project. It would limit that to parties who are actually affected. So just saying like, oh, I don't like this project wouldn't be enough for you to have standing, right, to hold a project back.
1: Although that one worries me. I mean, Megan, you know I'm not a lawyer, but it worries me because that means all the environmental groups have to do is go out and find a victim. And these days, you know, there are lots and lots of people who are willing to be victims. Oh, yeah, I live near the mine. I don't want it to happen. They find one of those, and all of a sudden, it's off to court.
0: Sure, yes, that's a good point. And I think what I'm suggesting is material standing, material effects. You'd have to show that you're affected in some specific actual way. And, of course, we have these climate lawsuits ongoing, and PLF is involved in challenging those. Right, to say, you know, you actually have to be affected by these laws in some measurable way that is happening today, not a theoretical impact sometime in the future.
1: I think that's a great way to go. Megan, thank you very much.
0: Thanks for having me.
1: That is Megan Jenkins. She is with the Pacific Legal Foundation. She's one of the key researchers there. We're glad to have her on as well. By the way, one of those mine projects, the Rock Creek Silver Copper Project, has been blocked by lawsuits since 1990.

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2: 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Well, record heat is hitting about 61 million Americans across 22 states this week. May temperatures have been smashing records in the West, the Plains, and the South. But don't let anybody tell you it's climate change. It's just weather. Don't worry about it. Violent crime in major U.S. cities dropped sharply in the first quarter of this year. Homicides down almost 18%. Robberies down 20%. Don't try to tell me that a different approach to things, both at the federal level and around the states, has not made that difference. But we've got to have more of it. We've got to have more bad guys locked up behind bars. The liberals don't believe in putting people in prison. Conservatives say you've got to have consequences if you go out and you break the most serious laws. China has blocked Meta's acquisition, $2 billion of the AI startup called Manus, one of Meta's biggest AI deals, right before the Trump-Xi summit, which is going on right now. The U.S. is imposing new sanctions on more than a dozen individuals and entities based in the Middle East and China, accused of helping prop up Iran's war effort. And the State Department announced the sanctions against three Chinese entities that allegedly provided satellite imagery of U.S. facilities in the Middle East, and they provided it to Iran. To your calls now. Let's start with Justin. Hey, Justin, welcome to the program. You heard us talking about mining. Should it take 29 years to permit a new mine in the United States?
3: No, I think that's crazy.
2: But you called in to make a comment. What's your comment or concern, Justin?
3: Well, it's not really a concern. I just want your opinion.
2: Okay.
3: So what if it's better in the long game to use up all the resources that everybody else is mining before we really break into ours?
2: I don't think that makes sense, and I'll tell you why. When you buy somebody else's materials, like China, when we have our own rare earths that are present in this country, and we say we'll just buy them from China until they've completely run out, you have to take a look at the time scale on which that's going to on which that could happen, in which you say when China completely runs out, then America will create its own industry. This industry, and we've been having experts on this on the show for the last couple of years, and they all tell me these are not industries that are created overnight. So if you say if you want America to be, say, in the rare earths business, then you've got to be in that business and not cede it to somebody else. And when you find yourself running short, or in the case of China, cut off, and China just says, we now kind of own you, and they do own us to a certain extent when it comes to rare earths, and you say, we'll just create our own industry. This is not something you can do overnight, Justin. And the fact that we've got our own people in our own country blocking us from mining our own materials, I don't think it makes sense. And the amount of materials that we have available, Justin, every time we buy rare earths from China, we're sending capital to China, usually these days borrowed money to China, and we're making ourselves obligated to them. And then when the day comes and you say, well, now China has theoretically run out of all these things, so we'll just mine our own. We've sent all of our capital to another country. To a large extent, the United States has funded the military buildup of China. Do you think China is going to be happy to be just one more country on Earth? Or do you think that they want to be the dominant military, economic, and diplomatic power on planet Earth?
3: They've always wanted to be the top dog.
2: Yeah, so if they end up selling us all these things, I mean, they tell us, we would like you to buy our solar panels and windmills. And you say, well, are you using your solar panels and windmills? They say, we got a few of those, but most of our economy is running on coal and nuclear. And they're happy. In fact, I think the Chi-Coms have been funding propaganda through American environmental groups for the last couple of decades. Because what happens is China funds the message. The environmental groups, whether it's the Sierra Club or somebody else, goes out and tells Americans coal is evil, nuclear is evil, solar is good, windmills are good. And you say, well, hold on, who are we buying these solar panels and windmills from? 80 to 90% from China. So China is going to make money selling us ineffective ways of generating power. And how do they manufacture it? They manufacture it with the kind of reliable power that America used to have: coal, natural gas, and nuclear. And we should be using those. America has vast reserves of natural gas, and yet we've got environmental groups that say, no, we shouldn't use it. Well, how about coal? No, we shouldn't use that either. And until recently, Bill Gates was one of these jokers running around telling everybody climate change is going to ruin the earth and we shouldn't have nuclear. And then all of a sudden he decides that because he wants to pursue artificial intelligence and it needs a massive amount of electric power to supply it and to build it, all of a sudden he's a pro-nuclear guy. I mean, America, well, we used to have large reserves of uranium. We don't as much anymore because Hillary Clinton helped engineer the sale of some of the largest reserves of uranium to Russia, to a company in Russia, while she was Secretary of State. And then Joe Biden, while he was in, President Otto Penn, he took one of the biggest potential mining sites for uranium and he locked it up in a national monument. Now, can you imagine that, Justin? It'd be like you telling your family, when we run short of food, there will be food in the refrigerator. Only I've now slapped a padlock on the front of the refrigerator, so you can't touch that food. What would your family say to you?
3: No. Oh, yeah, I'm sure they would love me for that.
2: Well, they'd be cursing you for that, and they'd be looking for a crowbar to pry the lock loose. I mean, when Joe Biden did that, and he did it during the last 4 years, and we brought it up on the show and said, how is it you're taking an entire, I mean, it was part of the Grand Canyon. Grand Canyon is already protected, but what he protected was a bunch of empty land near Grand Canyon that is not significant to Grand Canyon at all, but it happens to have some of the most available, easily mined uranium in all of the United States. And he basically said, we're making it a national monument, now you can't mine it at all. Now, does that, I mean, none of that stuff makes sense to me, Justin. Maybe it does to you, but it certainly doesn't make sense to me.
3: No. Blocking us off from not being able to do it and making it take 29, 30 years to get permission to do it and use our available resources here and flooding our money out to China to get all the stuff that we need and use, I hate it.
2: Delay becomes deniable. If I told you and your family, Justin, you and your family can build a house. You said, how do I do it? I said, you have to get a permit for me. You say, how long is it going to take to get a permit? 30 years. When you tell your family, we're going to be able to start building our house and it's only going to take 30 years to get the permit, your family again is going to be after you with the crowbar once they're done getting the refrigerator open. Thanks so much. I appreciate the call. By the way, I want to tell you about something. Lean. 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
16: 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Richard Lyons joins me now. Richard is a welcome guest on this program, the author of The DNA of Democracy and Shadows of the Acropolis. Richard, thanks for coming on.
15: Oh, great to be with you, Lars.
16: I was kind of surprised the other day when I saw them, and it came down sort of as a last-minute announcement late in the day, that a California mayor, this is of a small town, about 50,000 people inside of L.A. County, had pleaded guilty to running a Chinese propaganda operation from inside City Hall. So I guess my next question is, how many more elected officials around America are working on behalf of the Chinese communists or some other evil empire?
15: That's a good question. There are a great many Chinese nationals in the country, Lars. I don't think people are familiar with the fact that there's reportedly 390,000 undocumented Chinese natives in America today, along with 300,000 students on visas in America. So that, and in addition to that, during Biden's open border era, in 2023 alone, 25,000 men of military age were encountered at the southern border.
16: All with the same haircuts and relatively similar clothing, too, right? I mean,
15: I know that seems like that's not backpacks.
16: It's not, you say, well, what's the significance of what they were wearing or the kind of haircut they had? I said, it looks like they took a bunch of their soldiers out of uniform and sent them across our border, which, I mean, am I the only one who said, that sounds like an invasion or planting a bunch of moles?
15: Well, you know, I know we're a country of 350 million, but 25,000 men is a large military force. And we're just, we're too permissive about this, I think. And I think, you know, that DHS should get about making sure that they're not up to this sort of business. But it's a long history now, Lars, of the Chinese. It is as long as their history is long, of 2,300 years, that if they cannot beat a country militarily, they are happy to use every other way they can to weaken you.
16: It's not even an either or, is it? Because they could say, we plan to beat them militarily if we need to. We'll also beat them economically, diplomatically, and in every other way. But we'll do all of them simultaneously. And whichever one works, or the combination works, they're happy with that.
15: Yes. In fact, it's not an end in sight. It's a process where they're constantly applying pressure.
16: I'm talking to Richard Lyons, who's the author most recently of The DNA of Democracy and Shadows of the Acropolis. How tough should we be? Because there's a part of me that says, why are we allowing any Chinese students in at all? And I have people say, well, they want to come to our fine universities. I said, why are we helping a Chinese government by bringing these people into our fine universities? I don't think they're that fine. I think they're political indoctrination factories. But assume they're going to learn something about physics or electronics or whatever. And you say, why then they go to work in our companies? I said, yeah. And they get to learn everything at Intel or Microsoft or Boeing or Lockheed Martin or whatever. And then when they pack their bags and say, I'm heading back to communist Chinese territory, you say, oh, and you're going to take all that information that you got by working at Lockheed.
15: Yes,
16: and
15: right
16: Intel.
15: In their laptop.
16: Yeah,
15: right, their laptop.
16: Or even inside their heads. I mean, if they just go back, they don't necessarily have to have the secret formula written down on microfilm in their bags. They can go back and say, I know how they're making this technology work in America, and I'm going to bring it back to China because these folks are infamous for stealing intellectual property, aren't they?
15: Every bit that they can get, Lars. And We have a strategic advantage in a couple of ways. One is our education system, and the other is our capital system, where we're investing in, I think it's 10 to 1 in the amount of investment in AI, because China, what we do with capital markets, they have to do through subsidies.
16: Yep.
15: And this is our great advantage. But if we're educating an entire generation and they are picking off trade and industrial secrets as they go. And they might have, you know, this is America. They might have a sympathetic professor, right, who's in research. Yep.
16: You mean like one at Harvard, for example?
15: Yeah, for example. Or any other Ivy Leaguer.
16: Well, I mean, the guy who got caught.
15: Yeah, and
16: where
15: sure, let me help you.
16: He's taking a salary at Harvard, and the Chinese government says, hey, why don't you come over and do some of those experiments here for us? And our government literally supports that garbage.
15: Yeah, that I under the Trump administration, I think this is getting stricter. And I think it may so after these couple of days of talks. But I think you're right, Lars. There has to be some controls on this. The reason we're confronting China eye to eye militarily, really, this goes back to the Clinton administration and the Riadis. Do you remember?
16: Yep.
15: The Riadis funded his initial presidential campaign, got him through the New York primary, right? Then he became a name. And they did so because they gave him a line of credit of $3 million. And then he reduced all the COCOM. Those were the safeguards against tech being sold to communist countries like Russia or China. He gutted that and then moved all the controls from the State Department to the Commerce Department under Ron Brown.
16: Exactly. And with that, Ron Brown mysteriously ends up dead.
15: Yeah, that's another story. At any rate, that's what got China started with their military. It got them satellite capability, guidance system capability. Before then, they couldn't launch a missile and hit a barn at a couple miles distance.
16: That's right. That is Richard Lyons. Richard, thanks very much. Richard is the author of The DNA of Democracy and Shadows of the Acropolis. It is always a pleasure to have him on the show. Your calls are welcome at 866-HEY-LARS. That's 866-439-5277. By the way, do you hear that? 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
18: May 15, 9 a.m. Two women quietly waiting at the doctor's office. Woman one says, "Cold day, huh?" Woman two, "What's that?" Woman one, "Kinda cold today." Woman two, "Yeah, wasn't expecting that." Woman one, "What is it, 47 degrees? Woman two, "No, more like 45. 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At least it's not raining. Woman 2, "That would be sad." Woman 1, "So sad." Woman 2, "The weather." 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
23: President Trump signaling a desire to do business with China following a meeting with Chinese leader Xi at Beijing's Great Hall of the People. Trump shook hands with a Chinese president outside the state building, later saying he was a great friend and leader.
24: We're going to have a fantastic future together. Such respect for China, the job you've done. You're a great leader. I say it to everybody, you're a great leader.
23: He later went on to highlight the size of the group he brought with him, which included high-profile tech bosses such as Tesla CEO Elon Musk, Apple CEO Tim Cook, and NVIDIA's Jensen Huang. Trump's visit to China comes as the war in Iran continues, and that is significant because China is Iran's biggest trading partner. That close strategic relationship is expected to result in some pointed discussions between Trump and Xi. Protests are breaking out in Havana after Cuba runs out of fuel. More from Tammy Trujillo.
25: Cuba's energy minister told state media on Wednesday the country has run out of crude oil and diesel and has no reserves, putting the national grid in a critical state. Cuba gets most of its oil from Venezuela, but the U.S. has been blocking its fuel shipments since it invaded Venezuela in January. The shortage has reportedly triggered blackouts. Reuters says hundreds of protesters crowded the streets of Havana last night, calling for the lights to be turned back on. The U.S. State Department says it will provide aid to Cuba in exchange for meaningful reforms. I'm Tammy Trujillo.
23: Major U.S. beef producers can start exporting beef to China again. More from Mark Mayfield.
26: On Thursday, China renewed export licenses for hundreds of U.S. beef processing plants. Reuters says over 400 U.S. beef plants lost export eligibility after Chinese permissions expired last March. The news comes as President Trump and a U.S. delegation is in China to discuss trade and other issues.
23: I'm Michael Kastner.
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23: Defamed attorney Alex Murdoch is being given a new trial for the double murder of his wife and son in South Carolina. Scott Kimbler reports.
32: In a unanimous decision, the state Supreme Court ruled that Alex Murdoch's trial that landed a double conviction was influenced by the actions of Colleton County Clerk of Courts Becky Hill. The judge ruled Hill had influenced jury members in the 2023 trial. Hill was later convicted on perjury and obstruction charges. While prosecutors prepare to retry the case, Murdoch will remain in prison, having been convicted of several fraud charges related to his legal practice. I'm Scott Kimbler.
23: A drug counselor who delivered deadly doses of ketamine to the late actor Matthew Perry is heading to federal prison. Daniel Martindale reports.
33: Eric Fleming has been sentenced to 2 years in prison. The prosecution was asking for a 2.5-year term. The defense was pushing for 3 months in residential drug treatment, citing Fleming's own history with substance abuse. He was facing up to 25 years in federal prison. Prosecutors say the 55-year-old Fleming was the middleman who brokered ketamine deals for Perry and delivered the vials of the drug that killed the Friends actor in October of 2023. He's the fourth of five suspects to be sentenced in connection with Perry's death. I'm Daniel Martindale.
23: New Jersey has temporarily yanked a doctor's license for overprescribing medical marijuana, even to kids. More from Sarah Lee Kessler.
25: Attorney General Jennifer Davenport says Dr. Alfred Kulik authorized medical cannabis for 95% of his patients, both adults and children, and she says it was often without establishing physician-patient relationships, conducting medical exams, and reviewing treatment records from other doctors. Kulik allegedly authorized medical marijuana for kids between the ages of 6 and 12 when their own pediatricians refused to do so. The Fort Lee doctor remains suspended pending the outcome of an administrative hearing.
23: I'm Michael Kastner.
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16: 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It's a Wednesday, and it's honestly provocative talk radio for America. And I'm glad to get to your phone calls and emails. We got a lot to talk about. Among other things, should taxpayers be footing the bill for tablet computer devices provided to people in prison, some of them sex offenders, which the sex offenders can then use to reach out and contact children? Does that make sense to anybody? I'm going to get into the details of that in just a moment. First, welcome to the Lars Larson Show. If you want to join what we've always called the best conversation in talk journalism, it's right here. And by the way, conversation means I want to hear from you. I really do. I'm going to be glad to tell you my point of view on something, but I want to hear yours as well. And questions? Well, that's what naysayers are usually all about. If you're a naysayer, we will be glad to put you right to the head of the line at 866-HEY-LARS. That's 866-439-5277. You can send emails to talk at LarsLarson.com. And a shout out to our friends in Portland, Oregon, who catch great talk radio all day on KUFO, that's AM 970, and you can catch my show there Monday through Friday. The X poll today, should taxpayers pay for free dental work for methamphetamine addicts? That is the plea being offered up by Mayor Karen Bass, who is running for re-election. You know, she's literally made the argument that you can't be successful without good teeth. Now, I guess that would have been news to George Washington. He seemed to do just fine with wooden teeth. But Karen Bass is saying, you know, when people cause their teeth to fall out of their own head by using an illegal drug called methamphetamine, it is up to the taxpayers to pay for their free cosmetic dental work. Should the taxpayers be on the hook for that? I would say no to that. You can answer the question any way you like. You'll find it at Lars Larson Show and at LarsLarson.com. 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Now, if you want to join the conversation, it's 866-439-5277. And on that note, I want to bring on Dan. Dan, welcome to the program. You said you wanted to talk about the meth heads and their teeth. What's on your mind?
0: Well, I'm an Army veteran, 68, 69.
16: Thank you.
0: But I'm not a combat veteran. The VA don't work on my teeth. Why would they work on these people's teeth when they didn't even serve?
16: Democrats. That's the short answer. Democrats. I don't know of Republicans who believe in that kind of garbage, but Democrats like Karen Bass will tell you all day long that we owe it to these people, having destroyed their own teeth, to give them a new, pretty set of pearly whites.
0: I got to say one thing. You're the best talk show in America, and I appreciate being able to listen to you.
16: Well, that's very generous of you. And, Dan, thank you so much for your service in uniform. You want another outrage on top of meth head teeth? Consider this. City Journal reports under Gavin Newsom, the governor of California, the state of California approved a contract for $189 million to provide new digital tablets to every inmate in the state prison or at no cost to offenders. In other words, they don't have to pay anything. Now, I can remember decades ago when I was a street reporter in both TV and radio, I went through prisons. And not as an inmate, of course, but as a reporter. And they would show you the prison commissary. Now, what the commissary is that's the place where inmates can go. I know they don't call them inmates anymore. They usually call them adults in custody instead of calling them convicts or inmates, a naming that I don't actually agree with. But I said, what can you buy at the commissary? Well, you can buy snacks, you can buy ice cream, you can buy bags of potato chips, you can buy all that stuff, and you can buy, well, back in those days, a boombox or maybe even one of those tiny flat-screen TVs. But at least in that case, they made the inmate or the convict pay for that little flat screen, a 5 or 6 inch screen. Taxpayer-funded tablets have been used more and more for all kinds of lurid endeavors, according to City Journal. Prisoners in the state system use the devices to watch pornography. They have explicit sexual conversations. The potential for abuse is obvious. Inmates, including child predators, can communicate with members of the public through their tablets with no age restrictions, reports City Journal. In a recent case, Nathaniel Ray Diaz, convicted of committing sex crimes against a 12-year-old girl, allegedly used a prison-issued tablet to contact and exploit her from inside of a prison. The Avenal State Prison. Prosecutors allege that Diaz made thousands of calls to the girl, violating a no-contact order and committing additional sexual crimes. And what does the former deputy director of California's adult parole operation say? I would bet my pension that there's a vast amount of childhood pornography on the tablets. There are probably several thousand children that are currently being groomed by people inside of prisons because Gavin Newsom made sure to spend almost $200 million of the taxpayers' money to provide them with that kind of communication. By the way, coming up this hour, you probably heard about Spotify's content policies. Well, apparently Hamas has not violated any of them. We'll talk about that. A $17 billion data center just got approved, and the people who live there found out after the fact. Is that how local government is supposed to work? I believe that one's the one happening in Georgia. The organization that the feds just charged with fraud is also the one deciding how your child learns about hate in school. And take just a moment to cast a vote in our X poll. You'll find the X poll at Lars Larson Show and at LarsLarson.com. Should Alejandro Mayorkas, the former Homeland Security Secretary, should he be held accountable for the border disaster that he created and then denied under Joe Biden? Consider this report. the former Secretary of Homeland Security, is now lamenting the delay in immigration enforcement until the final year of Joe Biden's term. And I would imagine in the final year, the only reason they got busy on the border is they decided there's no way the Democrats are going to win. This was in 2024, unless we do something about this problem. He testified to Congress several times while he was in that office as Secretary of Homeland Security that the U.S. border was secure. More than 8 million people, I would call it more like 10 million, had entered and stayed in the United States during the 46th president's final year in office before Joe Biden finally moved to shut down the border and crack down on illegal crossings via an executive order. Mayorkas, the former DHS chief, he testified to Congress that illegal crossings were not an issue under Biden and that the border was secure. He got impeached in February of 2024. Mayorkas declined to speculate on the reasons for the too little too late decision. Fact is, this guy ought to be prosecuted. He was serving in a very important role, Homeland Security Secretary. He had a very important job. He lied to the United States Congress. And, you know, one of my big frustrations of the current Trump administration, the lack of prosecutions. There are so many people from just the last 4 years, if not other people within the government, who should see some kind of indictment. And I don't just mean James Comey for arranging seashells into 8647. I mean that there are people within our government who ought to be prosecuted for the crimes they committed and the failures that they aided and abetted while they were allegedly serving the public. Coming up in a moment, Hamas propaganda with millions of listeners is hiding in plain sight on Spotify, Apple Music, and SoundCloud. Are those apps on your phone becoming radicalization tools? We're going to talk about that coming up next.

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0: Have something to say? 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
8: Welcome back to the Lars Larson Show. It's a pleasure to be with you. 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
2: 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And we found more than 500 songs, including content produced by groups that were supporting Hamas's messaging, promoting Hamas's terrorist actions, and honoring Hamas's leaders.
8: And in fact, I'll have to tell you that until about 2.5, maybe 3 years ago, we used SoundCloud, but we used it just to be able to put an audio version of segments of the show up and then make them available on our website. We don't use them anymore. We discontinued using them rather than them discontinuing us because we found them to be unreliable. But are the folks at SoundCloud and Spotify and Apple Music, are they aware that this stuff is on their platform? Because I would imagine publicly they say, oh, we don't allow, you know, hate speech and things like that. I don't tend to believe in the idea of hate speech because speech is just speech. But to the extent that these platforms are willing to say to the public, we don't let that stuff get on our site, are they aware of it?
2: So the platforms are definitely aware of it, and there's been multiple studies into different types of extremist content on these platforms, and they have instituted more and more efforts to try to address it. The problem is, and the reason why there's still content on the sites, is that the people that are producing the content are adapting. So part of our report, we investigated the different evasion tactics that are used by those creating this terrorist content. For example, using code words for words that might be flagged. And the platforms that are banning content, they have pretty specific guidelines about what is not allowed on platforms. So if something's glorifying or promoting terrorist activity or terrorist leaders that have been designated by the United States or other countries as terrorist

0: that know how to get how to work around that as well, wouldn't they?
1: Exactly. So that's what we would hope. And a lot of these platforms work with third-party groups and experts, and it can be challenging when there's a different language, if it's not the primary language of a platform. So a lot of the songs that we found had Arabic language content or tactics like that, replacing the seven, replacing the H with a seven in Hamas. And so this is one of the things that we recommend in our report, is that these platforms need to do more to be interfacing with experts who know the types of tactics and the types of code words that these groups might be using to spread the content to listeners.
0: Okay, I'm talking to Sophie McDowell from the Foundation for Defense of Democracies. And yet, do the platforms have an incentive to allow this kind of crazy content to continue to be presented? I would imagine a financial incentive, don't they?
1: That's a great question. I think depending on the platform, not all.
0: I mean, because Sophie, I would think most businesses that are trying to make money do not want to offend their main users, because they might gain a couple of percent over in one area and then lose 20% somewhere else when their legitimate customers say, I don't like that stuff, and if I hear it on your platform, I'll stop using your platform. So you'd think they'd have a financial incentive to clean up their act, wouldn't they?
1: That's a great point. So it's true that organizations like SoundCloud, Spotify obviously want to have as many listeners as possible. At the same time, SoundCloud is actually based in Germany, and for platforms that are based in the EU, there's also legal restrictions and legal trouble that they could get into if they aren't removing this type of content. So they have to put out transparency reports, and this is based on regulations in the EU, so that there could be potential repercussions if they aren't abiding by those legal restrictions that allow them to operate and provide a platform for listening.
0: I guess, Sophie, I was even taken aback by the content of your report, because you said that there is a sizable streaming ecosystem praising and promoting the terrorist activity of Hamas. So it's not just Hamas the group, but it's tracks with phrases like death to Israel, death to America, and that they have literally millions of listeners, and that whoever's putting it up is sending out a message, and the platforms are letting it get through. Because when I see the thing like substituting the seven for the H in Hamas, I mean, if I mistype Hamas into a search on most of the conventional search engines, it'll say, did you mean X? And I would imagine that, yeah. And I'm using some fairly pedestrian tools, you know, things like Brave or DuckDuckGo, or at worst, having to use Google. But all of these platforms have much more sophisticated ways of spotting stuff that's being posted on their site, don't they?
1: They do. And we've actually seen that since we started this investigation a few months ago, they've been able to take some of the stuff down. But I'm glad you brought up the ecosystem, because that's one of the things that stand out the most. The threat that we're looking at here with this type of content, and we connect it in our report to radicalization and how radicalization can happen without being in the same room as someone. You can be oceans away in this age of social media. And so a lot of what we observed was not just the songs themselves that were specifically honoring, glorifying Hamas leaders and terrorist activity, but also there's full conversations that are happening. Like, it's an ecosystem that listeners are actively participating in, not just listening to the songs again and again, but also participating in conversation in the comment section. So some of the songs had hundreds of comments from multiple different countries. We can see the users, where they are based or where their account was created. And so we can see that there's a bigger conversation, and that's what poses such a threat.
0: Well, and I would think that those kind of patterns would immediately become apparent. If you're at SoundCloud, for example, or you're at Spotify, you say, wow, how is it that a couple of songs that we have posted here are getting so much of a draw from this particular part of the world? I mean, even as I said, the pedestrian tools I've got, I can look and see on Instagram where are people watching. I kind of get a kick out of it, because they'll say, hey, there's somebody watching an Instagram I posted, except they're watching it in Kiev, or they're watching it in Beijing, or they're watching it in Taipei. And, you know, it's more of a curiosity for me. How somebody there is watching something from an American talk show host. And yet, if I saw a pattern and all of a sudden I saw that there were thousands or hundreds of thousands of people all watching from a particular region, I think I'd want to say, what was it I was talking about

0: to cause people to do that. Sophie, thank you very much. That is Sophie McDowell. She's a research associate at the Foundation for Defense of Democracies. Coming up in a moment, a $17 billion data center is headed for one Georgia county, and some of the people there say, you didn't warn us this was going to happen, and it has a real effect on our lives. I'm going to talk about that next.
1: The Lars Larson Show.

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1: Welcome back to the Lars Larson Show. I was actually a bit invigorated by seeing the news out of Israel that the Israeli Prime Minister Benjamin Netanyahu has decided that it's probably time for Israel to stop getting the kind of support that it gets from the United States. And why? I can remember years ago defending the idea because Israel had a net, I think their economy was something like $150 billion a year, which is a lot of money. And the United States would give them about $3 billion a year in financial support, all of which they had to spend with U.S. companies. So it was both a boon to U.S. companies, a subsidy from the U.S. government. Well, these days, their GDP, the last time I checked, was something closer to $700 billion. Now, back in the day, I used to make the argument, I would say, well, if we're giving one of our allies in the Middle East $3 billion a year, that's a lot of money. But if their economy is $150 billion, it'd be like having a son or daughter, because I constantly was told by people, well, without the United States propping them up, they would simply go away. I said, you mean if your son or daughter made $150,000 a year, and every year you sent, you and your wife sent, or your husband sent $3,000 to your kids and said, hey, go have a vacation or do something fun with this money. Would that be suggesting that you are supporting your son or daughter, or merely that you are giving them a kind of gift? And in that case, it was a gift. So Benjamin Netanyahu is now saying he hopes to draw U.S. financial support to his country down to zero. He did that interview on Sunday. He said, I want to draw down to zero the American financial support, the financial component of military cooperation that we have. We now receive $3.8 billion a year. I think it's time we weaned ourselves from the remaining military support. When pressed about a timeline, he said, over the next decade. I say, let's start now. And we'll do it over the next 10 years, but I want to start now. He told CBS it was time for his country to wean itself off both financial and military support from the United States. There's a point where, at the beginning, 1948, a very significant year, and if you think about the biblical prophecies involving Israel and the Holy Land, it's especially significant for that reason. But at the very beginning, America was not all that supportive of the creation of the state of Israel. It has been lately. But I think that the United States needs to stop an awful lot of foreign aid that goes to other countries, and especially to those countries like Pakistan and others that have not been all that loyal to the United States. Say, if you're not our good friend, then why are we sending you money? Now, I know that there are people who make the argument, and I've made the argument myself, well, if we don't step in and provide this kind of support, there are other actors on the planet like China and at one point like Russia who would be happy to step in and say, well, if they're not your friends, we're going to be your friends. That's one of the potential downsides of this. I mentioned this story out of Georgia, though, and I want to get to this, and then I want to see what you think about it. If you want to join the conversation, you're always welcome at 866-HEY-LARS. That's 866-439-5277. Send your emails to talk@LarsLarson.com. So there is a data center that is going to be located in one Georgia county. It is a $17 billion project in the form of a data center. An awful lot of this stuff is used to support online activities like Amazon, like Twitter or X, like Facebook, things like that. It oftentimes means a fair number of construction jobs for a time while they build the data center. It then means an awful lot of power consumption and cooling water. So, is this a good thing for the local community? Not always. And I say that because the amount of power that AI is now consuming is likely to grow gigantically. And it has really terrible implications for the people who live near the areas where these data centers are going in. And if you say, but they provide jobs. Do you know, in some of those data centers, because some of them are in my region of the country, in the Pacific Northwest, they have, say, 70 or 80 security guards who walk around and make sure nobody breaks into the data center and gets up to mischief of one kind or another. but they might have 30 or 40 technicians who work there. It's not like having a $17 billion manufacturing factory come into a region. It's much more limited than that, which means the job potential isn't there. And usually the data centers will approach the county they want to locate in, sometimes the state, but oftentimes the county. And they'll say, why, we would bring this $17 billion data center to your county. You just have to give us some real exceptions to paying the taxes locally. They get big tax breaks, or at least they have up till now. Well, consider this story. Nearly 20 residents of Coweta County, never been to Coweta County, are suing the county's government and the data center builder, Atlas Development, to block Project Sale from moving forward. Project Sale, if completed, would make up almost 830 acres of land in the county's land district, the fourth land district. Residents said in their lawsuit that zoning decisions were made by the county that ignored or intentionally disregarded the county's own rules, regulations, and ordinances, as well as the regulations from the state legislature. Now, this isn't a special concern for me. Am I business friendly? Absolutely. Should businesses have to abide by the same kind of rules that all of the rest of us have to abide by? Yes. And if you have businesses like data center builders that say, we want to come into your county, except we don't want to follow the same rules and regulations that you expect everybody else to abide by when they come in offering to build something or create jobs. In the lawsuit, the plaintiffs allege that in their filing, that they submitted plans were inaccurate. They failed to address a lot of wetlands on the property. They misstated the power and the water needs for the project. And they said, this is going to have a real impact on the county's infrastructure. The impact indicated here would be about 4,000 additional vehicles up and down the road. So that's a concern for people who live there. There's water consumption, power consumption, drain on resources. The lawsuit also claims that Coweta County ignored its own rules, this is according to WSB-TV in Georgia, and violated the state's land use laws and residents' constitutional rights when it approved rezoning of the property to make the project possible. You know, a lot of people think that waking up in the middle of the night is just a regular part of life. But doctors now say those nighttime wake-ups, they could be affecting your long-term health. That means inflammation, immune function, even memory and mental clarity. 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
19: Welcome back to the program. It's a pleasure to be with you. The Southern Poverty Law Center. Yes, we've been talking about them a lot in the last couple of weeks. They are now facing federal fraud charges. And why? Because while they were out raising millions, maybe even tens of millions of dollars, to go out and allegedly fight against racist and hate groups, they were in fact funding, according to the fraud charges, some of those racist hate groups at the same time. But now we find out that the curriculum promoted by the Southern Poverty Law Center is now being used in classrooms all over America in 42 different states. I thought we'd talk to Adam Gallette about that, who's president of the group Accuracy and Media. Adam, welcome back.
20: Thanks for having me.
19: So if anything I just said is inaccurate, please feel free to correct me. I want my audience to have the right information. But, I mean, this gets worse and worse about SPLC, doesn't it?
20: That's exactly right. You know, many of us viewed what happened in Charlottesville as a national tragedy. They viewed it as a money-making scheme. They were funding the lead organizer. I think they paid the guy $270,000. Sounds like a lot. George Clooney gave them $1 million. After the tragedy occurred, they went on to raise $150 million that year, I think nearly double what they had raised the prior year. And then, as you mentioned, these people who were funding the bad folks on both sides, they get their content into classrooms across the country, and parents don't even know that their children are reading it.
19: You know, it's funny because, Adam, the metaphor I always try and my audience puts up with my metaphors and analogies. But I remember there was a case years ago where a guy who worked as a volunteer. No, he was actually a professional firefighter. So he's a firefighter. You say, well, it must be exciting to fight fires and save people. He also went out on his spare time and set fires in his area so that he, as a firefighter, could go and respond to them. So you get to be the hero because you started the fire, except nobody knows you did it. He finally got caught. This seems to be the MO of the SPLC, saying we're going to start the fire, we'll give money to the Klan, we'll give money to other so-called hate groups, and then we'll go out and tell our donors we have to have lots and lots of money to fight all these hate groups that you thought had gone away, without telling their donors, by the way, we're funding some of those hate groups, so we have something to fight.
20: Well, that's exactly it. Obviously, that's terrible to start fires, but at least it's low cost. Imagine going around, and I run a nonprofit organization, I think with our wonderful donors, imagine going to those donors and saying, I'm going to fight this problem, when in reality, you're taking that money and giving it to what you tell them is the problem. The level of dishonesty is disgusting. Now, they claim they were partnering with the Department of Justice at the time. The Department of Justice knew what they were doing. Did those donors know what they were doing? Were they including that in their fundraising materials, in their annual report? I don't think so.
19: Now, how in the world did they get in American classrooms?
20: Great question. There's a popular classroom curriculum service called Newzella. They take current event stories and curate it in such a way that age groups of any reading level can read it. It's actually clever technology, and they partner with a lot of current event sources. Great. But we discovered they also partner with Howard Zinn, the Marxist historian. They partner with the 1619 Project and the Southern Poverty Law Center. We discovered it when teachers in red states were bragging to us about how they can get the 1619 Project into classrooms where it's illegal to teach in those states simply by bringing in the Newzella version. Same content, but it says Newzella on the masthead. Well, they were doing the exact same thing with Learning Justice, the project from the Southern Poverty Law Center.
19: Well, in fact, that sounds like a Trojan horse. You set something up, it looks legitimate on the outside, then on the inside, you hide all the bad stuff, and the bad stuff still makes its way into the classroom.
20: That's exactly it. These guys were clearly masters at deception. Now, we called them out year after year after year and got a lot of bad press for Newzella. And now, in the past few months, those three partners disappeared from the site. Every single other partner is still there, but we no longer, thankfully, see Zinn, Southern Poverty Law Center, or the 1619 Project. Now, I think some of that content is still available and could possibly still be in classrooms across the country. Newzella, by the way, was in 90% of school districts across the country. So if you're a parent, I would be calling up your superintendent, your principal, asking them if they use Newzella, and then trying to confirm what content those teachers use from Newzella.
19: Well, and I would guess that you'd also want them to check, and I've been this week after I heard the news about this earlier this week, this learning for justice nonsense. I mean, on the outside, it's kind of like bills in Congress, so they'll put a warm, fuzzy name on it, and you say, well, who could argue with learning for justice? That sounds legitimate, except inside of it is all the far-left nonsense, the so-called anti-racism, pushing Black Lives Matter, gender ideology, queer theory, and all the rest of that, hiding inside of learning for justice, and parents were, I guess, largely unaware of it?
20: Well, the radicals who run K through 12 education don't care much about learning, but they're really big on the thesaurus. All they do is rebrand the radicalism that they're doing. You know, when they brand critical race, or when they banned critical race theory, they simply rebranded it as social and emotional learning. When parents caught on to that, administrators bragged to us about how they now called it belonging. Who's against belonging? And then some districts told us when parents caught on to that, they rebranded it as mental health. They literally try to find the most innocuous, benign terms to disguise the most evil, divisive, hate-filled nonsense.
19: I'm talking to Adam Gallette from Accuracy and Media. So, Adam, what's the likelihood this 11-count indictment will, that charges all kinds of things, wire fraud, false statements to a bank, things like that, is any of this likely to produce somebody actually going to prison?
20: I mean, if I'm a betting man, and I sometimes am, I think probably not. I think they'll be able to claim it up of them working with the Department of Justice to say that it wasn't necessarily illegal, but dishonest, disingenuous, fraudulent to your donors. Absolutely. You know, again, as somebody who runs a nonprofit organization that lives or die based on our donors, to know that they're running around saying, we've got to fight this problem, when they're funding the actual problem, is disgusting. This organization should never be allowed to partner with anything associated with public institutions like K through 12 education or higher education. Nothing with our tax dollars should ever go near within a square mile of them.
19: You know, one of the things that bothers me the most about this, Adam, I'm a gun owner. I'm also a member of the NRA. I've also quit the NRA on occasion when I seriously disagreed with policy matters, and then I rejoined when they fixed those things. The NRA can't get in the door with things like Eddie Eagle, that all it teaches is if you encounter a gun, this is for children under the age of 14, stop, don't touch, leave the area, tell an adult. A very simple message. It's aimed at the right age group. It's entirely innocuous. It doesn't say we're going to promote gun ownership or anything like that, which I think are good values too, but maybe, you know, you keep that part out and just get the kids to be safe. They can't get in the front door, but the SPLC is able to insinuate this garbage into classrooms, and apparently the teachers don't have any problem with it.
20: Whereas conversely, when a shooter went and shot up the Family Research Council and shot a security guard, he did so because they appeared on the Southern Poverty Law Center hate list. Now, he's ultimately responsible for his actions, not the people who make the list. But this is the kind of nonsense that comes from their work.
19: And absolutely right. That is Adam Gallette. He is the president of the group Accuracy and Media. Adam, thank you very much. Glad to get your emails. Talk at LarsLarson.com and check out my feed on Instagram.
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24: Chinese President Xi Jinping is reportedly in agreement with President Trump that the Strait of Hormuz should be open. The White House has released a summary of today's meeting between the two leaders and claims both Xi and Trump agree the Strait of Hormuz must remain open for the free flow of energy. President Trump spoke this morning as he toasted his host.
25: Together we have the chance to draw on these values to create a future of greater prosperity, cooperation, and happiness, and peace for our children. We love our children.
24: Trump and Xi also discussed ending the flow of fentanyl chemicals into the U.S. and increasing Chinese purchases of U.S. agricultural products. The White House is reportedly considering granting 250 pardons for America's 250th birthday. White House sources tell the Wall Street Journal that the plan is still in preliminary discussions and that the pardons would be announced on June 14th, which is both Flag Day and President Trump's birthday. A bill that would allow additional funding to Ukraine is now heading to the House floor. More from Mark Mayfield.
26: It comes after California Congressman Kevin Kiley joined every Democrat and two Republicans in signing a discharge petition Wednesday to bring the measure to the floor. The legislation would affirm U.S. support for Ukraine, impose new economic sanctions on Russia, and help to fund Ukrainian reconstruction whenever the war ends. It marks the sixth time in this Congress that a discharge petition has won the needed 218 signatures and the latest successful bid by lawmakers to defy the chamber's Republican leadership. I'm Mark Mayfield.
24: A man is set to be executed today in Oklahoma for two 2007 killings. Raymond Johnson was convicted of murdering Brooke Whitaker and her seven-month-old daughter, attacking Whitaker with a claw hammer before setting her and her child on fire while they were still alive. I'm Michael Kastner.
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29: Thanks for your years of dedication to this show. I cannot tell you how many times you've blessed me. I've had people come up to me after I've listened to your show and, hey, I got this whatever car and the thing just died on me. And I go, you know what? I'll tell you exactly what it is. Because it's what Tom Turner just got done diagnosing, you know, fired right up.
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24: Cisco is cutting about 4,000 jobs. Details from Tammy Trujillo.
31: The software giant said Wednesday the cuts are part of a restructuring as the company shifts its focus toward artificial intelligence. Shares in Cisco rose more than 16% after the news. CEO Chuck Robbins said on the Cisco website that companies who win in the AI era will be those who continuously shift investment toward the areas where demand and long-term value creation are strongest.
24: 15 years in federal prison for the neo-Nazi leader known as Commander Butcher for his plan to poison minority and Jewish kids in New York City. More from Andrew Whitman.
32: That sentence was imposed Wednesday in Brooklyn federal court on Mikhail Chikvishvili. The 22-year-old Georgian was busted two summers ago trying to recruit someone for his murder, bombing, and arson plots. That recruit was an undercover Fed. He said he wanted to give minority kids poison candy on New Year's Eve. His backup plan was to target Jewish kids on a Jewish holiday. His words inspired a mass stabbing in Turkey and a teen school shooter at Antioch High School in Nashville.
24: The first ever FIFA World Cup final halftime show will happen at MetLife Stadium. More from Natalie Migliore.
1: Shakira, Madonna, and BTS will headline the show slated for July 19th, which will be curated by Coldplay singer Chris Martin. Keeping with tradition, Shakira released the official World Cup song, Die Die, which she has done for other tournaments, including the 2010 World Cup in Africa, when she released Waka Waka. This year's World Cup that starts June 11th includes 48 teams, featuring 104 matches and an additional knockout round.
24: Former Georgia Congresswoman Marjorie Taylor Greene has sold her house for $1.4 million. TMZ reports she sold the property on 10 acres in Rome, northwest of Atlanta, in mid-March. I'm Michael Kastner.
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19: Welcome back to the program. A brand new poll out there finds 69% of the American political elite would rather cheat to win an election than accept the decision of voters without that cheating. Is the real threat to democracy coming from inside the political class itself? I think there's a good case to be made about that. And I think it applies to both Republicans and Democrats. Let me make that case in just a moment. First, welcome to the Lars Larson Show. It's a pleasure to be with you, and I'm glad to get to your phone calls and emails at 866-HEY-LARS. And if you're a naysayer, naysayers for almost 30 years have always gone to the head of the line on my show. That is, if somebody calls in and tells my producers, hey, Lars is completely wrong about this, you get to go first. Just be ready to make your case and state your opinion. And I'm glad to hear when somebody says, oh, you're wrong about this. I mean, if somebody wants to call me and say, hey, Lars, I really think global warming is real, or I really think that higher taxes is the road to prosperity for America, or if we could only have a government with twice as much regulation and twice as much government intrusion into your life, we'd all be better off. You want to be a naysayer? 866-439-5277. Oh, and emails go to talk at LarsLarson.com. And then there's our X poll. Should taxpayers pay for free dental work for meth addicts? If I can ask associate producer Joel Maha, who's standing by. Joel, if we have that soundbite with Karen Bass, I want to run this because this is one of the most extraordinary things I've ever heard from an American politician. So Karen Bass is the woman who let the Palisades burn down. Karen Bass is the woman whose fire department didn't have a full reservoir to be able to fight the fires. Karen Bass is the woman who has overseen the degradation and destruction of Los Angeles. And guess what she's advocating for? Free vanity dental cosmetic care for methamphetamine addicts. And if you don't believe me, listen to Karen Bass's words yourself.
34: How many people who are unhoused that you meet have no teeth at all? They don't have teeth. Why? Because meth rots your teeth. You can't succeed without teeth. So there needs to be comprehensive health care provided to people.
19: You got to start putting veneers in all the mouths of all those meth addicts who melted down their own teeth by using illegal drugs. That's what Karen Bass is telling taxpayers in the city of Los Angeles, saying why the taxpayers should be funding a brand new set of chompers for all of you because you wiped out your old teeth using methamphetamine. So today's question, I framed it, I think, in a fairly even-handed manner. Should taxpayers pay for free dental work, and in this case, cosmetic dental work, for methamphetamine addicts? I would say no to that. You can vote any way you like. You'll find the question at Lars Larson Show and at LarsLarson.com. Now, yesterday's poll question, should every American state drop its gas taxes until the conflict with Iran ends? 89% of you said yes to that. Only 11% of you said no. I'd love to talk to the naysayers. Tell me why you think that government should still make a lot of money on gasoline taxes when, in fact, this is punishing the American people right now. And if you say, but Lars, that money will have to be made up later. Well, it'll either have to be made up, or the folks who are running the various transportation departments that get money from the federal government. 3 cents out of the 18 cents of federal gasoline taxes, that goes to mass transit. Maybe mass transit will have to make some more considered and careful choices about what they buy. In other words, don't buy the $1 million electric bus. Buy the $500,000 clean diesel bus instead. Maybe you take some of the less useful projects that NAS Transit is all about and don't spend on those. Save the money from those. You can make those kinds of choices as well. When American citizens face some kind of reduction in pay or increase in expenses, I guarantee you that right now there are families out there paying $6, maybe even $7 a gallon for gasoline, where they were paying $4 or less, even down to $3 just a few months ago. Now, you can complain about why that happened or when it's going to end. But the bottom line is some of those families are saying, if we're putting $200 a week into our gas tank instead of $100 a week, that $100 extra, it has to come from somewhere. So those families figure out how to get by on the lower amount of money they have in disposable income if they've got an extra $100 a week going into the gas tax. If average folks have to suffer, if average folks have to make qualitative decisions about what they spend money on and what they don't spend money on, is there any good reason that government shouldn't have to do the same kind of thing? Now, let me get back to this poll. A poll that shows 69% of America's political elite would rather cheat to win an election than accept the voters' decision. Now, it comes from Scott Rasmussen. You might recognize his last name. The Rasmussen poll has been around for a long, long time. He's also the guy who founded ESPN. He's been a pollster across 13 different presidential elections. He has a brand new book that's coming out in about a week. It's called Out of Touch, the Elite 1% and the Battle for America's Soul. Now, I'm going to talk to Scott Rasmussen one of these days. We don't have it lined up just yet. But he says America is not a 50-50 nation. It's a 10-10-80 nation. The elite class that is running our institutions has drifted dangerously, he says, from the 80% of Americans who still hold on to the founding ideals of this country. And you can see it all the time. You will see states and cities and counties who adopt absolutely insane policies, policies toward drugs that the public disagrees with, policies toward the homeless that the public disagrees with, policies on taxes that the public, the folks that the elites are supposed to represent, the public disagrees with it. And the politicians say, we don't care. So the his Napolitan Institute found that 69% of the politically active elite class want their candidate to cheat to win a close election rather than accept the voters' decision. Now, that's crazy. But think about where it applies practically. All these fights over gerrymandering, where the Democrats demand we have to have a district that is drawn around a bunch of black people in a district and deliberately draw it based on the skin color of the voters in that district so the Democrat Party thinks that it can win more elections. In other words, they are willing to cheat. And when it comes to vote by mail and things like that, vote by mail is one of the biggest opportunities for fraud, and yet the Democrat Party absolutely loves vote by mail. And why? Because it makes it easier to cheat. And Republicans have to remember, you know, When it comes right down to it, you got to win so big that they can't cheat. I got to give you a piece of advice. Peace of mind actually matters, especially when it comes to your health care. 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
9: Welcome back to the Lars Larsen Show. It's a pleasure to be with you, and I'm glad to take your phone calls and emails. We'll do that in just a moment. First, I want to chat with my friend Leland Vittert, host of On Balance and chief Washington anchor at News Nation. Leland, welcome back.
14: Thank you. Can I ask you a question?
9: Yes, of course you can.
14: Is Portland going to have a Spencer Pratt?
9: I don't know if Portland will. Oregon may end up with a Republican governor for the first time in 40 years. Now, I was an Oregon voter for about 30 years, and it has been really mind-numbing. Ever since we got vote by mail, surprise, surprise, the Democrats win every single election. Do you think that's a coincidence, Leland?
14: Well, I always believe in incompetence over conspiracy, but I understand your point, which is why I think Spencer Pratt's going to have a very hard time.
9: Do you? Because I find his appeal very popular. I watch Spencer Pratt's postings online, and the idea that he's running against a woman who's now advocating for cosmetic dentistry for methamphetamine addicts because they melted their own teeth down with their use of meth, and she says so out loud, and says, since they melted their own teeth down with meth, the taxpayers should pay for a new set of chompers. Now, do you think that's going to have popular appeal in Los Angeles?
14: Well, I think it's going to have popular appeal for someone, and that's for Spencer Pratt, because I don't know if you saw, but one of the labor unions put this ad out talking about how Pratt doesn't want to, use taxpayer money for the unhoused and wants more police and everything else, thinking it was going to be a real knock on him. And it completely backfired when he and all the supporters kept putting it out everywhere. So, yes, I do think there's popular appeal in Karen Bass saying free teeth for meth addicts. I was saying I don't think Pratt's going to win.
9: Imagine that on a billboard, Leland. Free teeth for meth addicts. And with Karen Bass's smiling face up there.
14: If you send it to Pratt's people, I bet you there's an AI thing that could do that. I will say, though, this is the problem, is that the Karen Bass and larger than that, the Gavin Newsom grift machine that feeds back government contracts for, I guess, the next thing after free diapers is going to be free iPads for prisoners for digital equity.
9: That's happening.
14: God knows what they're going to do on their iPads, right?
9: Yep.
14: It's shocking who gets all those contracts and who all of those people then give money to. And my question is, will that machine allow, even in Oregon, a non-machine loyal or machine lackey to win?
9: Well, can I tell you something since you brought up Oregon? Because, I cover both states as well as, the rest of the country on the national show. But there were a couple of developments recently. So there in many states, you win one big city or you don't win the race. OK, that's true in Washington State.

0: even come close to. In fact, most of the things went the opposite direction. So in Multnomah County, she has 59% negatives in a county that is 92% Democrat registration. Can you imagine that?
1: Wow.
0: Yeah, it's stunning. And then the teachers union came out and said, this year, for the first time, we're not going to endorse a candidate for governor. And I thought, hold on, that's a lock. I mean, that's practically written in the Constitution that the Democrat candidate will always get the teachers union's endorsement, and she's not getting their money, and she's not getting their endorsement. So if that tells you how much trouble she's in, that's where it sits right now.
1: When you were talking about those kind of approval numbers, I was thinking there's another politician who's not far away.
0: I know. You're going to bring up Donald Trump. You know, if you ask me to explain anything he's doing lately, I am at a loss. I don't understand. And I especially, can you help me with this? He's usually pretty good at knowing how to say what's popular. I mean, he'll come out against human trafficking, and the Democrats come out in favor of it. He comes out against illegal aliens, the Democrats come out in favor of it. And then he's asked, well, are you considering what this is doing to the finances of average American families when prices go up like this? And he comes off with he could have come off with all kinds of diplomatic answers to that. Instead, he says, I don't think about the finances of the average American. And I thought, boy, that sounds about as tongue. I mean, when Democrats say that, I'll criticize them. I'll criticize Trump for having said that. It is tone deaf beyond reason.
1: In an incomprehensible, unforced error. The only thing I will say, and I don't know this because I don't have any reporting on it, but that is what Iran and China needed to hear, right? Because the Iranians a week before had put out, or even a couple of days before, had said basically, take this deal or the American taxpayers will pay. He's going into both China and dealing with Iran with them realizing how politically weak he is. And I think this was his way of trying to say to them, that's not a pressure point for me. Now, they won't believe it. But that is the only explanation I can come up with it for, as you point out, saying something that you'd almost think that Joe Biden would have said about Ukraine.
0: You know, since you brought up Kotek, I've got to say one more thing about Kotek. Do you know what she had going for her when she first got elected?
1: The dentists who were going to give free chompers to meth heads? Is that where Bass got the idea? I don't know.
0: An executive of FTX. Remember them? An executive of FTX.
1: Oh, yeah, Sam Bankman-Fried. Yeah.
0: $500,000 and then illegally donated it to the Democrat Party to get her elected. And then they waited until after the election before they finally, at long last, paid it back. And you know, tell me how many people got prosecuted for those illegal actions, either the donation or the theft?
1: Well, I don't know, and therefore I don't often
0: It'd
1: answer questions
0: zero.
1: I don't know the answer
0: zero.
1: To. But,
0: zero.
1: Right. I was going to say, since you're asking the question, I think the answer is zero.
0: Yeah. It's zero. And she doesn't have that. No more stolen cryptocurrency. No more illegal donations. And no labor unions either. That is Leland Vittard. Leland is the host of On Balance and chief Washington anchor at News Nation. Always glad to have him on. 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
1: This is Anna.
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1: But Anna was not going to take the diagnosis sitting down.
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5: Welcome back to the Lars Larson Show. And you might consider this kind of a crazy question. Is the free world going to tolerate a communist government, one of the biggest communist governments on earth, rewriting the word of God? I would say that Christians should not tolerate that, but I thought I'd check in with our friend Samuel Ben-Ur, who's a research analyst focusing on the Middle East at the Foundation for Defense of Democracies. Welcome to the program.
6: Thank you for having me.
5: Would you mind telling me what it is that Xi Jinping of China has in mind for, rewriting Christianity in his own country?
6: Yeah, so as part of a 2018 initiative called the Sinicization of Christianity, one of the projects China has undertaken is rewriting the Bible to, in their words, make it adhere to China's core socialist values. Now, maybe that sounds like a cultural thing to some, but in reality, what they're doing is they're replacing the messages of the Old and New Testament and replacing it with doctrine more acceptable to the party. What that looks like in practice is they replace the first commandment, which is, you shall have no other gods before me, with follow the party. And they changed John 8:3-11, where at the end of the story, where Jesus says, let you without sin cast the first stone, instead of ending it with Jesus letting the woman go, Jesus says, I too am a sinner, but if the law could be executed only by men without blemish, the law would be dead. He then stones the woman to death. Now, there are a couple of reasons that China does this, but the main one is they see the power that Christian faith has in China. They're terrified of it. They know that they can't completely remove it from their society, so they're trying to redirect genuine Christian belief towards loyalty to the party.
5: You know, Samuel, my wife and I spend time in the book almost every single night of the week. I mean, there are nights when my granddaughter's over, and the book doesn't say any of that. In fact, the book says you're not supposed to rewrite any of this. It is whole and complete without that. So how do they justify doing that kind of thing? Or is it simply the self-defense of a communist dictatorship that sees Christianity as too big a threat, so they have to rewrite it and make it into something it most decidedly is not?
6: I think you're absolutely right to point out the communist angle. The CCP is officially atheist. If you're part of a religious group, any religious group, including Christianity, you're not allowed to join the Communist Party within China. So it's not as if they're coming at this from, you know, some theological interpretation grounded in a knowledge of the text. They're doing this for purely oppressive political reasons. They can't allow Christianity to flourish in China because they fear that when people look at how terrible their lives are under communist rule, or if they say there is a higher power than Xi Jinping and we don't deify him in this way, they'll lose control over their society.
5: So in other words, this is the version of Christianity the state is effectively saying, if you want Christianity, this is the kind you can practice. Otherwise, you're forbidden from doing it at all.
6: I wouldn't call it Christianity, but yes, that's the way
5: I see it. I'm just saying that they're saying this is the kind, and you know, and you're right,
6: exactly.
5: It's not Christianity. And in fact, I kind of wonder, when the book says, if you don't work, you don't eat, is that a core socialist value as well?
6: It appears to be a capitalist value. I mean, you know, you could talk about the reasons that communism is so often adverse to Christianity. But yeah, the idea that you should work and not have everything distributed to you, which is core, you know, at the very least in Protestant theology, is not something that the CCC seeks to replicate.
5: Well, I'm talking to Samuel Ben-Ur, who's a research analyst focusing on the Middle East at the Foundation for Defense of Democracies. So let me ask you this. they must see something, or am I wrong in concluding that the communists in China are seeing something new? Because there have been underground churches and underground Bible studies for a long time in China, and I admire those people because their practice of faith literally puts their freedom and perhaps even their lives at risk, and yet they do it anyway in defiance of the communist government. But are they seeing some kind of new level of threat, and that's why Xi Jinping's government is taking these steps?
6: So when Xi began these policies in 2018, he was presiding over probably the largest explosion in Christian population currently happening around the world. I think Iran's church might be growing at a similar rate, but not nearly the scale. So in China, there are state-sanctioned religious groups, the Three Self-Patriotic Movement for Protestants and the Chinese Catholic Patriotic Association for Catholics. There are about 44 million Christians registered to those two organizations. These would be the people who would have this set of beliefs. Probably anywhere from 100 million to 120 million unregistered Christians in China, which if it continues to grow at this rate, and it grew substantially during COVID with online evangelism, then China will likely be the largest Christian country in the world by 2030. It's insane, especially because they face such an incredible level of oppression. It's inspiring, really, that the church has been able to grow so much. But she is reacting, I think, to this fear.
5: You know, I'm just curious because I can hear echoes of something else, Sammy. I don't know if you agree with me. I'm a fan of the Geneva Bible because it was the first one that was translated into English ever. First one that denoted it by a chapter and verse. The Bible of the, I think it was the Bible of Shakespeare, the Bible of Milton, the Bible of the Pilgrims, the Bible of George Washington. And you say, why was it so significant? Because at the time, the Church of England said, look, none of you is allowed to possess a Bible translated into English. We'll kill you for translating it into English. You have to believe whatever the guy at the pulpit says, his interpretation. Everything else is in Latin. You can't read it, so you can't have it. Because one of the key features of the Bible is that it taught, you know, that people have freedom. They have loyalty to God and to Jesus Christ, but they have freedom. And I think every government, even the Church of England and now the Church of Xi Jinping, they view it as we can't allow these people to think that they have freedom. We have to be in charge.
6: Absolutely. I totally agree with that. In fact, the Chinese government has instituted a bunch of new religious regulations to prevent exactly what you're saying. So China actually, the Amity Printing Press is the largest printer of Bibles in the world, but it's illegal to sell Bibles online in China without explicit state permission, until, of course, they release this Bible that they're working on with these other stories. You're also not allowed to proselytize online or spread the message in this way. It has to be done through a very tightly controlled state-sanctioned setup, which comes with a ton of strings, not limited to believing the lessons, the rewritings that I've described before.
5: And there are loyalty tests for clergy?
6: Not only loyalty tests for clergy, there are cameras, facial recognition cameras, and just normal audiovisual cameras in nearly every single state-sanctioned church in China. They'll monitor the sermons and ensure that not only are you preaching some of the religious messaging that they tolerate, but you also have to preach obedience to the socialist order.
5: Unbelievable. That is Samuel Ben-Ur from the Foundation for Defense of Democracies. By the way, you know that everybody talks about those weight loss injections. I've heard an earful on GLP-1. And the results, they are dramatic. They work by lowering blood sugar and then reducing your appetite. But what if you want to lose weight, but you don't want to have those painful weekly injections, especially when you hear about the intense side effects, nasty side effects? 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And the results are remarkable. I've used it myself. The studied ingredients in Lean have been shown to lower your blood sugar. 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
2: Welcome back to the program. It's a pleasure to be with you. I'm glad to get to your phone calls and emails. You know, back right after Watergate in the early 1970s, the U.S. Justice Department created a unit that was designed to prosecute corrupt public officials. It has now gone from 40 attorneys in that department to just two. Is Washington, D.C. dismantling the one office designed to keep politicians accountable? I'll give you a couple of examples of that in just a moment. But first, you know that we always put naysayers first on this program. And earlier, I mentioned L.A. Mayor Karen Bass has gone out with a public appeal saying that taxpayers should fund cosmetic dentistry specifically for people who've ruined their own teeth by use of methamphetamine. I think that's absolutely ridiculous, but I've got a naysayer on that. So, William, welcome to the program. We love naysayers on this program. So tell me why we disagree about the question of meth teeth and cosmetic dentistry for hardcore addicts that Karen Bass of L.A. is proposing.
5: Hey, Lars, thanks for your time. So first, we don't entirely disagree, but the words, and I'm sure they are her words, to refer to dentistry as just being cosmetic is it's not entirely accurate, because there's a slew of health problems that come from having bad teeth and not being able to chew properly. So you could pay for the teeth, or you could pay for all the other medical issues that come as a result.
2: Well, William, you and I agree on that, but I try to do one thing, and that is there are times where I hear other people who will take a comment by a politician like Karen Bass, and they'll sort of what I call extend off of it, make stuff up. But Karen Bass specifically, yeah, in her comments about meth teeth, is she said, how many people can be successful if they have bad teeth? Well, there are people with bad teeth who are successful. They probably try to hide their bad teeth or get them fixed. But she's talking about success, which is what led me to describe it as cosmetic dentistry. She didn't say we're trying to help solve the health problems, other health problems that are caused by bad teeth. I mean, you can get heart infections from the bacteria that get in from rotten teeth. You can have all kinds. You are right. There are all kinds of things. You can't chew your food properly. But she didn't mention any of that. All she said was, these right. people can't be successful, as though they're going to be fashion models, or they're going to work as insurance salesman or car salesman, you know, professions in which a nice smile tends to make you more successful. And I would imagine that most of the meth addicts, at least when they first get off the drugs, if they ever get off the drugs, are going to go out and do day labor of some kind for which teeth and a big smile are not necessary. Would you agree?
5: No. And here's a bigger thing. So I've known, I personally don't do meth, but I have a lot of dead friends that made that mistake. So I'll tell you a real quick story. Your
2: I'm sorry for your friends,
5: appreciate
2: by the way.
5: This. Well, yeah, that's a different story altogether. Flooded this area with methamphetamine to the point where it was just a nightmare. And then they got the call from the leadership, and they said, hey, you're doing that in the wrong area. You're going to bring heat on us. Pull that out. But just before they pulled all that out, the area where I live in, they spent just a fortune on this Metro Drug Task Force. Yeah. And then overnight, they had no meth to manage. So several of my friends, people I knew, they made low-level busts on them. And then they showed them how to make anhydrous amphetamine, methamphetamine, out of the Unocal, which is one of the anhydrous ammonia plants. It's like between here, it doesn't matter.
2: Yeah.
5: And they said, you're going to jail for a very long time unless you show this many people how to do this stuff. Because and
2: hold on, you're saying the police told them here's a different way to make meth?
5: Absolutely true, yes, sir. Not the entire police, obviously. A small faction inside.
2: So corrupt officials broke the law and taught people how to make meth. But I don't understand the point. William, you have lived. Hold on. William, you've lived in places flooded with. You've lived in places flooded with meth, and yet you never took it. I've lived in communities where there's a lot of methamphetamine. Never took it, was never tempted. So at the end of the day, the person who took the meth, the person who got high is responsible for what they did, whether they lived in a high meth environment or a low meth environment. Can we agree?
5: Right. So yes and no. So there's no real such thing as gateway drugs, but there are gateway people. So the people that I'm talking about, specifically, one guy had never done meth. He got arrested for over 40 grams of marijuana. And they forced him to learn how to cook this meth. And you can't cook that stuff without getting high. He got addicted to it by cooking it.
2: And none of it was his fault, right, is what you're telling me. That somebody else made him do it. Somebody else showed him how. Somebody else forced him to do it. You know, William, I get really tired.
5: You make your own decisions.
2: Yes, you do.
5: You have,
2: and the thing is, if you're
5: the government's involvement out of the equation,
2: I'm not. But when the government's involvement is illegal involvement, then what you're saying is one criminal showed another criminal how to make drugs, and I say, yeah, that's what criminals do. And the idea is you need to pick a different class of friends, don't you?
5: How do you call the cops on the cops?
2: You can. Oh, are you kidding me, William? You don't know what internal affairs is? These are the cops who are, their whole job is to find cops who've broken the law. And every single police department in America has an internal affairs department.
5: That works on television. It works.
2: No, it also in real
5: look.
2: I've seen cops
5: in the
2: convicted.
5: Real world where they're all buddies and they work together all
2: William,
5: day long. It's not internal affairs. It's just Jim upstairs.
2: But well,
5: Jim upstairs.
2: William,
5: hey, Jim,
2: I've sat through trials of cops who stole drugs, cops who stole from drug dealers, cops who broke the law, and they were caught by internal affairs. So saying there's no way to police the cops, I don't think that's true. Now, are there corrupt cops?
5: I'm sure
2: there
5: are areas where that works. I'm sure there are absolutely areas where that works. But in an area where at the time, you're talking there was maybe 25 cops on the police force at the time, and they're all buddies.
2: And what you're telling me is the guy with rotten teeth had no choice but to take methamphetamine, and that none of it was his fault, so therefore we should buy him a new set of veneers so he can have a pretty smile. I don't buy it, William, but I appreciate a good naysayer. Hey, most people think just waking up in the middle of the night, that's just part of life. 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
15: President Trump and Chinese President Xi Jinping are toasting each other at a state banquet in Beijing. Xi talked with a translator about the importance of the U.S.-China relationship and said the world would be better served with the two countries as partners rather than rivals.
16: The people of China and the United States are both great peoples. Achieving the great rejuvenation of the Chinese nation and making America great again can go hand in hand. We can help each other succeed and advance the well-being of the whole world.
15: He said both sides should rise to the occasion and steer the giant ship of Chinese-U.S. relations in the right direction. Trump thanked Xi for the magnificent welcome and said the two had very good discussions in their meetings earlier in the day. Trump said he's invited President Xi to the White House this September. Protests are breaking out in Havana after Cuba runs out of fuel. More from Tammy Trujillo.
17: Cuba's energy minister told state media on Wednesday the country has run out of crude oil and diesel and has no reserves, putting the national grid in a critical state. Cuba gets most of its oil from Venezuela, but the U.S. has been blocking its fuel shipments since it invaded Venezuela in January. The shortage has reportedly triggered blackouts. Reuters says hundreds of protesters crowded the streets of Havana last night, calling for the lights to be turned back on. The U.S. State Department says it will provide aid to Cuba in exchange for meaningful reforms. I'm Tammy Trujillo.
15: Former South Carolina lawyer Alex Murdoch is headed for a new trial. Laura Jarrett reports the South Carolina Supreme Court has overturned his conviction in the killings of his wife and son.
18: Finding shocking jury tampering by then court clerk Becky Hill. Hill, long accused by the defense of trying to cash in with a tell-all book about her role overseeing the jury.
15: I'm Michael Kastner.
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28: All right, from 48th and 6th in Midtown Manhattan, heard around the country, around the world, Brian Kilmeade Show. Kanta Akman's going to be here this hour, senior fellow, Independent Women's Forum, member of the Council on Foreign Relations, tremendous contacts in the Middle East. What about the news that UAE has already taken shots at Iran in Iran? They have a formidable air force. I think that if we go back, they're going to be involved and coordinated with Israel, at least I hope. And I think we have to go back. I think that's where we're heading. Carl Rove is standing by. You know everything about Carl already. And I've got to get his take on what Speaker Johnson told me yesterday about his optimism on the midterms. And I could always tell when people are spinning and hoping. This was different. I want to get Carl's take on that. We'll play it for him. Just quick reminder, go to youtube.com/@TheBrianKilmeadShow. If you ever missed the show, we got additional clips of other things I'm doing, including hosting Laura Ingraham tonight. Big three.
29: Number three.
30: No one should be discriminated against because of their race. No one. And by resetting this and correcting the application of Section 2 of the Voting Rights Act, that's the outcome. And not everybody's happy about it, but people aren't happy about anywhere congressional lines are drawn.
28: I sat down for an exclusive interview with Speaker Johnson yesterday in Washington, D.C. in his office. We talked China, Iran, inflation, and midterms, and redistricting. We'll talk, you'll hear it all.
29: Number two.
31: But look at this. Which party is trusted more in the economy? It's a tie among registered voters. Just because Donald Trump is unpopular doesn't make Democrats popular. And when you match Democrats against Republicans, all of a sudden, it is a dead heat.
28: Can you believe this? Harry Enten on CNN. Dems in trouble as socialism surges in their party and backlash is bringing new life into the Republicans and midterms. How close can the Republicans get to bucking history? We'll ask Carl about that.
29: Number one. We were watching as the Chinese were literally just rolling out the red carpet for President Trump. This trip is really to show that even though there is fierce competition between these two biggest economies in the world, there is also stability and a working relationship.
28: President lands in China for an intense two-day summit. So far, so good. The pomp and circumstances. I'm talking about the red carpet, the kids showing up, chanting, singing a song, which, according to some translation, was good. It wasn't an American song, but it seemed American-esque. We'll have previews, reviews in real time as tomorrow really starts the 2 days of intense intermingling. Carl Rove, welcome.
1: Thanks for having me.
28: He's back on Zoom, Karl Rove. So if you're watching at home, is he on Zoom? Yes, he is. There, now it's official. So, Karl, if you're President Trump, what's a deliverable? When you get back on that plane on Friday and you sit down in your seat in Air Force One, and it's a great seat, or in your office, what should he say? If he has what, should he feel good?
1: Well, my sense is that some of the best things that could come out of this thing are not things that he's going to scream and shout and dance about. For example, there are things that the Chinese need from us that he can use to get them to stop doing the things that they're doing to support Iran as much as they are. He's not going to be able to flip them, but he's going to be able to diminish the support that they give Iran by saying there are things that you want from us, like access to Alaskan oil, that would be advantageous. It's a mistake to say summits ought to be judged by what each is able to say after the summit. More importantly, they're judged by what they're able to do in private to affect the trajectory of your other partner in the meetings.
28: What worries me, just because so the years studying China, interviewing all these great Chinese experts, is that we're bringing so many CEOs over because we want to open up the Chinese market. And when we open up the Chinese market to American business, they steal the IP. It's in their constitution virtually. So there's a double-edged sword to co-mingling like this, isn't there?
1: Oh, yeah, absolutely. Because you're right. The Chinese violate, they joined the World Trade Organization and violate every year since then the rules of the World Trade Organization regarding intellectual property. If you want to do business in China and you want to sell to the government, you have to not only have a factory in China, but you have to share your intellectual property with the Chinese. Now, there are exceptions. For example, the head of Boeing, CEO of Boeing, is going there. The Chinese are not going to have Boeing planes built in China. They'll only be built in the United States. They'll do a carve out for that. But yeah, you're right. I mean, this is why the relationship with China has to be done from a position of strength. Give the president credit. What he has done over the last year has not solved the rare earth issue for the United States, but it has greatly diminished our future dependence on the Chinese for these rare earths that are so vital to creating all the modern electronic world in which we live. But the president, I suspect, is going there saying, okay, what is it that I want to get? And what is it that they want from me? And what can I give them in return for what I want to get?
28: You know, what's interesting is that he's put his two best people, I think, his two best people on it, Doug Burgum and Secretary Wright, because they were said, get as much rare earth as you can. He says, did a deal with Argentina, did a deal with, I think, Indonesia, did a deal with Australia. And he's now starting in Alaska, not only doing the mining, but the refining. So there's an all hands on deck push to never leave this in another president's hands again, where China has this much leverage, because we hit him with tariffs and they said, OK, we think we'll hold off on rare earth. Trump knows he has zero leverage. He basically admitted it by going back to the table, and he never wants to be in that place again when he really was handed a grenade after they pulled the pin when he took office.
1: Yeah. No, look, and we saw this team work with him on, remember that when the Japanese prime minister came here, one of the things that they talked about was, again, Japan wants to lessen its reliance upon the Gulf. And what they said is, we've promised that we'll invest $550 billion in the U.S. economy. How about if we do a bunch of that by investing in Alaska energy projects in which, we get the offtake agreement. We get to buy our energy from you rather than the Middle East. And this, again, was, I think, the president talked about this in his meeting, even before the formal meeting began in the Oval Office. And it was Wright and Burgum and others who helped pull this deal off. And think about that. I mean, the president made the interesting point that Alaska, the oil fields in Alaska are closer to Japan than they are to Southern California. And so it made sense for both countries to do this. I read this morning that we have had an unprecedented unprecedented amount of money bid by companies to go into previously unexplored portions of the petroleum reserve. There's literally a part, a gigantic part of Alaska. The geologists said this has a lot of petroleum in it, you know, billions upon billions of barrels of energy, but it has not been explored. But we got a record amount of money from the auction of the rights to explore in that region. And why? Because the president is right. We'll drill, baby, drill. It's a, you know, an old phrase, but a strong America as an energy producer is a strategic asset for us in dealing with the rest of the world.
28: So what are you saying? So you're saying Japan should choose us, South Korea should choose us. Are you saying China should choose us too?
1: Well, my sense is that the president's getting prepared to deal with that. But he made a comment about it the other day, and the Chinese are desperate to reduce their reliance upon the Middle East, because again, it's a dangerous place. It requires them to cultivate people that might be hurtful to them eventually. And it also, more importantly, is it again, the president made the point when dealing with Japan, Alaska is closer to China than it is to like Los Angeles, the northern oil field. So it's in a heck of a lot closer than the Middle East is. So it makes a lot of sense for them to do business with us. It's unusual. You know, I have to admit, it's unusual. Here's our rival, China, and we're saying, you got a problem with energy. We can help you with it, but you got to invest in us. That's a little bit of a weird deal, but apparently everybody wants to do that. Both sides want to do that, and we'll see if that's one of the actions that takes place in Beijing.
28: Yeah. While at the same time saying Venezuela, you'll pay market price, and at the same time saying, you know, Argentina, El Salvador, Bolivia, and soon Cuba are now allied more with us than them, and we're making a concerted effort everywhere. Brazil is the last island with that corrupt leader, Lula, is another story. I don't really know what happened when the two met. But I know one thing you're not happy with. When Trump takes question after question, sometimes he'll say things that'll provide fodder for the other side. And here's an example. Cut 48.
2: When you're negotiating with Iran, Mr. President, to what extent are American financial situations motivating you to make a deal?
3: Well, not even a little bit. The only thing that matters when I'm talking about Iran, they can't have a nuclear weapon. I don't think about American financial situation. I don't think about anybody. I think about one thing. We cannot let Iran have a nuclear weapon. That's all. That's the only thing that matters.
28: You know his focus is. You know what he means, but you know how it's interpreted.
1: Oh, sure. And, you know, it is what it is. I thought it was interesting. There was an interview today with James Blair, his political guy, and I thought Blair hit it right on the nose. He said, what's your strategy? Attack, attack, attack. You're not going to be able to control. You might be able to diminish the number of times the president does something like that, but they ain't going to go away. And so what you've got to do is get the mindset among Republican candidates that whenever possible, go after the Democrats. Affordability? Okay, where were you? You're criticizing Trump when inflation is 4% or 3.8. Where were you when it was 8% under Obama? Under Biden? You know, you're saying that the giveaways to billionaires. Your party voted to raise taxes on 90% of Americans by trying to gut the Trump tax cuts. You know, don't lecture me about affordability. You wanted to make it more expensive for 90% of Americans. The only people who'd be unaffected are people who aren't paying taxes today and would continue not to pay taxes. But everybody else who does pay taxes would pay more, 90% of taxpayers. So, you know, the administration, great, let Susie Wiles and others try and control the number of moments that something like this happens. But in reality, what will save the Republicans in a number of races is staying on the offense.
28: Because I'll give you an example. Like when George Bush was under fire, before the General Petraeus and everyone put together the surge in Iraq. And he said, look, my focus is winning. Well, it's hurting the economy. My focus is winning. That's his trying to say is I'm not going to be swayed by the price of gas if it stops American security. I got to worry about security first. So there's different ways to phrase it. You know how he meant it, but
1: in politics, it's always better to say what you're for than to say what you're necessarily against, unless against advances your cause. I'm against letting boys participate in women's sport. Good. That advances your cause. But I don't care about the thing you care about.
31: That's not a winning. It's not a winning message.
4: So I was with the Speaker Johnson yesterday, and I asked him about the midterms. And we know historically how tough it is, and you've been writing about it. I don't know if this is blackboard, whiteboard worthy, but with the redistricting and what it could mean, I asked him about it, and he was pretty optimistic. Listen.
30: The analysis is by the end of all this, when you correct all that, Republicans probably pick up between 7 and 8 seats and maybe double digits, depending on how many states get involved. That's obviously a good thing for the outcome of the election, and it gives us an even greater chance to win the House. I'm convinced we're going to defy history and keep the majority here so we can keep all this going.
5: Because I think the last percentage after the Supreme Court ruling that's really put you guys back in the game, it's still a 70% chance you will not win back the House and tradition will prevail. What do you gauge?
30: Well, these prediction markets are based on historic practice.
5: Yes.
30: And that's true because it's only happened a couple of times in the last 90 years. The sitting president picked up seats for his party. But this is a midterm unlike any other, and I have a very boring 90-minute slideshow I can show you for all the reasons we're going to win. But it boils down to a couple of things. We have a great record to run on. We got better candidates in the field. We're applying common sense. Again, that's a big thing. You have a president who's running like it's 2024. He's out on the campaign trail as well because the stakes are so high. We can't lose the majority in the House because it would come crashing down around him. And you're going to have a lot of factors in play that have not been a factor in previous midterms. We're going to win.
4: So I know you're jotting some things down. So, he has to spin optimistically, but then even off camera, Carl, he is so optimistic. And now with the redistricting, he really feels like he has a shot. Now you tell me what you think.
1: Well, I'm glad that he's optimistic. You need to have a leader who has a vision of where you can, of where he can take you and get you there. But better that he's optimistic and then he's pessimistic about it, because it would show up in his body language and his efforts. Having said that, he's right. Historically, this has only happened. The party in power holding the White House has gained in midterm elections only 3 times in close to the last 100 years. 1934, we don't know how popular FDR was because there wasn't good polling back then. But every historical indication is that he was enormously popular after 2 years of tackling the Great Depression. The next time it happened was 1998. And in October of 1998, Bill Clinton's approval rating was, I think, 63% in the Gallup poll. And the Democrats picked up seats. Republicans had overreached on the impeachment in the minds of many Americans. And then 2002, George W. Bush's approval rating was 61%. I happened to be at the White House at the time and had a little something to do with that. And let me tell you, even with a 61% approval rating, it was very, very difficult. Now, the current president's approval rating is in the low 40s. Big difference. The other difference is we're highly polarized. To a lot of people, it doesn't matter, where the president is. They're going to stay with him. So I think the redistricting does have a big impact in that it lowers the number of seats that are at risk. And for the Democrats to have a victory like we had in 2010 or that the Democrats had in 2018, there'd have to be more than the roughly 40 seats that are either lean Democrat, lean Republican, or toss-ups. I mean, it just, we'd have to have more seats up. But I think I don't believe these prediction markets, incidentally. They are thinly traded.
4: I hear.
1: You can point, particularly when it comes to politics, things that they say that are immediately shown not to be, that's not the outcome. But the polling would suggest the Republicans are in better shape than you might expect, simply because the Democratic Party is in such bad shape. I wrote a column about this a couple of weeks ago. I mean, it's amazing to me. The president's popularity is like, at the time I wrote, is like 41. The Republicans' party is 39. The Democratic Party was like 37.
4: It's amazing.
1: They're less popular than the president.
4: I know. And Carl, unfortunately, we're against the wall now. We got to take a break. But I will say, you win the war in Iran. And you do it convincingly. That's the thing that no one's counting on. But I think the president plans on winning it. And I think that's what we're going to hear when he gets back. Thanks so much, Carl Rove.
1: Effect on the economy as well.
4: That will be great. Back in a moment.
1: Yeah.
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0: 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It's Brian Kilmeade.
1: We are now 8 days into this non-pandemic. And it's beginning to affect our Mother's Day coverage segues.
2: It's a very happy Mother's Day to all you moms out there. This morning, that cruise ship hit by a deadly hantavirus.
3: The State of Our Union is calling our mom. 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
4: Happy Mother's Day to all the moms watching. Let's kick this off. Pandemic panic.
1: Happy Mother's Day! Happy Mother's Day! Tell your mom you love her. But also keep your eyes on her. Because you don't know if she's got it or not. And I got to tell you this. If she turns, you know what you have to do. No tears, boy! No tears! She's not your mother anymore. She's more hunter than woman.
5: So fantastic. I mean, you know how I feel about it. This is exactly how I feel about it. This is a joke. This virus is for people who like birdwatching in dumps. That's what this guy did. He died. So sorry. I feel terrible.
6: It was a couple, Brian. It was more romantic than that. They were together.
5: Dead, right?
6: Yes.
5: No,
6: they
5: okay.
6: were.
5: But they're dead. One ship, not even full. Everything's fine. But what would, by every network. So I watched Jon Stewart as I do every Monday, and the whole A block was it. It was.
6: We have so many cuts, we just don't have enough time.
5: But that was awesome. That was so worth it. So back, we're going to go back to war when we come back with Dr. Kanta Ahmed. Happy Mother's Day.
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1: We thought the Kurds were going to give us weapons, but the Kurds disappointed us. The Kurds take. They have a great reputation in Congress. Congress says, oh, they fight so hard. No, they fight hard when they get paid. So I'm very disappointed in the Kurds, but they were given. I said it wasn't going to work, by the way. I just have to say it. I disagreed with what they did. They gave it. I said they'll never get there. And I was right. I like to be right. In this case, too bad. But we sent some guns with ammunition, and it was supposed to be delivered, but they kept it. I said, they're going to keep it. But what do I know? I've only been doing this a short period of time. What do I know?
2: So the president of the United States knows there's a Kurdish population inside Iran, in Iraq, and of course in and around Syria. It used to be a lot bigger. Kurds fight like great warriors, but I've heard this from two or three people. First, it was a report expected to be denied, and it wasn't. The president said, no, we gave them weapons, and they kept them. Joining us now, a woman that goes to bat for the Kurds all the time for good reason, Dr. Kanta Ahmed, and she knows the region as well as anyone you will meet. She's also a member of this Council on Foreign Relations, Independent Women's Forum, and a senior fellow there. Dr. Ahmed, are you disappointed in that story, or is there another angle to that that we're missing?
3: Brian, it's so painful to hear all of the Kurds tarnished in this way. The president is correct, from what I understand, speaking to colleagues in Iraqi Kurdistan. There was an effort by the United States to deliver weapons. Those weapons went into the territory, and I am told the custody of PUK Kurds, the Patriotic Union of Kurds. They control the area of Soleimania, which is in Iraq, but on the border of Iran. They have historically been pro-Iran. And I'm sorry to say, my sources inform me those weapons were diverted by the PUK, a faction of the Kurds, not all of the Kurds, including for sale to Iranian-backed Iraqi militia, and maybe for sale to the PKK that Turkey and the United States designate as a terror organization. So President Trump is right about the weapons, but I want him to narrow the indictment and sanction the group responsible, not take our 35-year alliance of the Kurds and throw it under the bus.
2: Well, one thing is going to be key to that area is being able to arm the people to take back their country. How's that going? Have you heard anything?
3: No, in fact, one of the terrible consequences of this mishandling of U.S. materiel is that it now makes vulnerable the Iranian Kurds that are inside the Iranian regime territory. They could be subject to retaliation. The mullahs in Tehran could say all these protests that we've seen, tens of thousands murdered, were foreign backed. So it could set us back a step. But I don't have information about other efforts to arm. I do think the Iranian civilians need to be able to fight back against the regime.
2: But they're not now, right? Have you heard anything about uprisings?
3: Very early on in this conflict, I was informed by at least one source that there was efforts to arm the Balochi faction, which is on the western side, the eastern side of Iran on the border of Pakistan, which makes Pakistan very nervous. But I haven't heard that again, and I don't have any other access to information about that.
2: So when you look at the situation, how much is Iran despised now by the Middle East, especially after their actions?
3: It's a maligned actor. First of all, going back to Iraq, it has exploited Iraq for decades, ever since the U.S. launched its mission there. The Saudis recognize Iran as a malignant actor, ready to strike them at any time. The UAE is running military missions on Iran, we are told. Kuwait and Bahrain have suffered tremendously. There's almost no alliances in the region. Pakistan, the country of my family's origin, is famous for having a deep relationship with Iran and also with China. And so Pakistan may be the only advocate Iran has in that area other than Oman that has less influence.
2: So they're isolated. They did it intentionally. They haven't stopped. But the UAE actually hitting back, how significant is that?
3: I think it's enormously significant. First of all, Americans know the UAE is a very advanced, very sophisticated, very friendly place to do business, to live, to go on vacation. They are the one of the first members of the Abraham Accords. You and I saw that come into fruition. And they have deep strategic technology and defense agreements with Israel. And it has been announced that Israel has actually provided them the Iron Dome. The UAE also has a tremendous air force. And I think that this level of conflict with Iran, I was speaking about this to friends at dinner last night. If I was running the Arab Emirates, I would be looking at, can I get hold of nuclear arms myself if Iran is not going to be denuclearized? The stakes are so high. If we don't manage to denuclearize Iran, there's going to be a nuclear arms race, which I suspect may be underway. That's another thing President Trump is right about. He's right about this war. He's right about denuclearizing Iran, but he's wrong to impugn all Kurds.
2: Who's in charge of Iran? Who do you think has wielded most of the power?
3: Great question. My guess would be hardliners inside the IRGC, because they have a grip on all of the assets, the military power, the intelligence. This is where President Trump's trip to Beijing now comes at a critical time. China and Russia have been providing enormous intelligence to Iran to strike the Gulf nations and the region, ironically, that also have relations with China and were neutral towards Russia in the war against Ukraine. So if I was leading that delegation, I'm not going to be in that position. I'm not a diplomat. The first question I would ask the president of China is, tell us, who are you dealing with in Iran? That's where the power is being held. And that's where China and the United States need to bring pressure to close this conflict.
2: Roger Zakheim from the Reagan Institute said this about the China-Iran relationship. Cut 17.
4: But Iran, that's a liability for Xi. And soon, I think, overall, it's really going to advantage the United States and our allies in the region.
2: You want to build on that or refute that?
3: That's very interesting. First of all, Iran, of course, is a source of energy to China, about 13% of its energy. I think that China's interest in Iran is much more about the United States than Iran itself. It's an effort to push back Western influence from the Middle East, not only from Iran, but from the Gulf region. And some of the criticism that's arising from inside the region is those that have relied on American defenses to protect them, the Saudis, the GCC nations, are feeling very exposed. Why hasn't Saudi Arabia struck back? Why hasn't Bahrain and Kuwait struck back? Why aren't we allowed to use our American bases to launch counterstrikes on Iran? It's because they fear the retaliation and they fear the United States will not be there for them. So China has gained enormous influence and Iran is one of the vehicles by which it's been doing that. But it's also about the Belt Road Initiative, the borders with Pakistan, and even the route into Iraq. Much of Iraqi oil processed there is going to China. So many factors at play.
2: Well, the Belt and Road program is not needed by the Gulf states, right? I mean, they got plenty of money and they have engineers.
3: So great observation. Belt and Road Initiative is very good for Central Asia, Pakistan, and China. The United States, and again, the Abraham Accords, and again, Israel, the I2U2, India, Israel, United States, UAE, is building a corridor with India, and that is going to connect with Saudi Arabia for a challenge to the Belt and Road Initiative that will bring huge goods to massive markets. So this is a competition for resources, influence, and trade.
2: So Pakistan, there's a report by CBS, not refuted that we know of, and came up in yesterday's hearing that said that Pakistan is helping to shield and house Iranian planes while trying to be a fair and honest broker for peace talks. How much truth in that?
3: I wish I knew. I have not actually had time to make any calls to Pakistan to see what I could learn. But my relationship is not deep in the intelligence or military arena over there. We have to recognize Pakistan has been the first nation to have an alliance and engagement with China. The United States made engagement with Nixon and China through Pakistan. Pakistan was the first country that ever flew into China from the outside world. So when we're dealing with Pakistan, we're dealing with China. It would make perfect sense to me if the United States announced a ceasefire that Pakistan and China would say to Iran, please shelter your hardware so that at least you save some materiel because this war could go again. So it seems very logical. It seems a very high risk move. And then we have to go back, not to conflate issues, but for some reason, we found bin Laden in Abbottabad in Pakistan, a military cantonment. I've been there in my childhood. That's akin to West Point. So Pakistan is expert at managing a very complicated geopolitical region with many overlapping relationships.
2: Yeah,
3: they're questions have to be asked.
2: We know they housed the Taliban and Al-Qaeda, but now they're actually fighting off the Taliban and Al-Qaeda. So,
3: Brian, more importantly, is that Pakistan has opened 6 land corridors between Iran and Pakistan while our naval blockade is on. So these are things the United States is looking at, and there will be consequences. It's how long this could go on for.
2: Right. So do you believe Pakistan, do you think that China will pressure Iran to open up the strait or do something in these next 2 days?
3: I think the United States and China have converging interests. They both want the blockade to be over in terms of allowing free passage of international shipping. I think China can be very valuable in leveraging the remnants of the Iranian rule at the moment and explaining if they're going to avert annihilation from the United States. Now is the time to begin releasing the Straits of Hormuz. The problem is the Iranians have cooked that goose, as you might say, because the world is already rearranging itself to devitalize the Strait of Hormuz. That's going to take many years, but we're building pipelines throughout the region, so we will never be reliant on that choke point in the same way.
2: It was brought up, too, by Karl Rove that they're going to further explore Alaska, pay to develop Alaska because it's closer to Japan and China, and even sell to China. So that makes total sense, and it's certainly...
3: Great idea. Norway has just resurrected, I think, 3 or 4 oil rigs that have been closed for 40 years and is drilling again, even though they are committed to minimizing fossil fuels. So all countries are regrouping themselves. But this is another reason why our bipartisan caucus in the Senate and Congress that supports the Kurds is so valuable, because some of the most important oil pipelines go through the Kurdish area. And the United States has to stand with these allies that have spilt tens of thousands of lives defending the world against ISIS. And they were not paid for that. They gave freely of their own blood with just neighbors giving them meals. They are an extremely humble people. So we have to correct the record on that.
2: So I have a theory that I think the president makes it clear. We can't deal with you. You're not convinced that you lost the war. We're going back in. And I think
3: concerning Iran.
2: Iran. And when that becomes clear, and if that's the message that the president sends to China, then it's not in China's interest for us to finish off Iran, because they will lose an ally like they lost Venezuela. So at which point they could look like a hero and say to that government, open up the strait, no strings attached, and then come to the table. Russia will take the 1,000 pounds of uranium, and we move forward in 30 days on a nuclear deal. That's my sense.
3: Brian, I think you're absolutely right. And I would say that we have maybe 72 hours. I think if this is not resolved by the time the president is getting back to Washington, we're going to have war on this weekend. I think the consequences are going to be devastating. We're going to be targeting military checkpoints, power infrastructure, other places that Iran is attempting to manage to run its affairs, further leadership. It will be no holds barred. It will be very destructive. And China has committed $450 billion, almost $500 billion to Iran over the next 25 years. It doesn't want to lose that. China also must be surely reevaluating its relationship with Russia that has not been able to defeat Ukraine and needed to use North Korean troops as an aid. So China's probably thinking, you know, what kind of allies have I assembled? Maybe China will see the light and make a strong alliance with the United States, which is what the world needs.
2: Be interesting. It depends how sincere everybody is, you know, and I don't think anybody in that region is. But I will say that Russia is not only not winning, they're beginning to lose. And they're going into Africa, grabbing Africans and putting them in the army. So they are desperate. They had North Koreans in their military parade. It's an absolute embarrassment. They beg Ukraine not to interrupt their parade. And they've made their own long-range missiles. It's amazing what's taking place. And you're keeping up with all of it, Dr. Achmed. Thanks so much.
3: Brian, thanks for the opportunity, especially to defend the Kurdish people and the U.S.-Kurdish relationship for 35 years. It's such a valuable one, and we mustn't give up on it.
2: Just pick the right Kurds. Yes. Thanks so much. Back in a moment.
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0: From his mouth to your ears, it's Brian Kilmeade.
14: While the Hanta virus is a known virus, it's difficult to transmit. It's mostly spread by rat infestation, which does raise the question, how did a cruise ship end up with Hanta virus on it?
15: A husband and wife who were the first to be stricken with the so-called rat virus reportedly went bird watching at a rat-infested landfill when their cruise ship was docked at a remote city in Argentina.
14: I have some questions. I'm just going to walk down the list. A, what cruise line offers day trip landfill excursions? B, what bird watcher wants to go to a landfill and spend the whole day going, seagull, seagull, seagull, used condom, cerulean warbler, no, that's used condom, sorry, seagull, vulture, seagull, condom, vulture eating, seagull eating condom. In birdwatching lingo, that's known as a vulgoldum. A lot of people serve that on the holidays.
2: It is crazy. And we're talking about the origin of this new virus that we're all supposed to be panicked about. Fantastic Daily Show last night, right?
16: So funny. On your Monday night, I do feel bad laughing at it because people are dying. But I mean, it's also true that, I mean, the news coverage of it is insane. We have if you think of this topic, Brian, you should go watch the whole monologue.
2: Right. I'm almost done. It's tough in the morning because when I go in the shower, I put a special speaker so I can hear the news in the shower. Not working.
16: No.
2: And the dumb, my setup with Optimum Cable, this new box, I'm resetting it every time.
16: So am I. Can we? Oh, we don't have enough time to rant against Optimum.
2: What
16: I do
2: the
16: same. It takes me like 3 minutes to put on my TV every time. It's quite annoying.
2: On a side note, just talked to a high-ranking FBI official. We are working with China in China to stop fentanyl coming over here to a lot of success. 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
19: President Trump and Chinese President Xi Jinping are toasting each other at a state banquet in Beijing. Xi said the world would be better served with the U.S. and China as partners rather than rivals. Trump spoke of what the two nations have in common.
20: This bond of commerce and respect that stretches back 250 years is the foundation for a future that benefits both of our nations. The American and Chinese people share much in common. We value hard work. We value courage and achievement. We love our families and we love our countries.
19: Trump thanked Xi for the magnificent welcome and invited him to the White House this September. Major U.S. beef producers can start exporting beef to China again. On Thursday, China renewed export licenses for hundreds of U.S. beef processing plants. Reuters says over 400 U.S. beef plants lost export eligibility after Chinese permissions expired last March. Senate lawmakers are advancing a resolution that would suspend senators' pay during a government shutdown. More from Tammy Trujillo.
21: Senators unanimously voted to advance the measure, which would only apply to members of the upper chamber and does not need to be approved by the House or signed by President Trump. It's a move that could give lawmakers a powerful incentive not to shutter federal departments over funding disputes in coming years. The resolution would take effect after the midterm election. I'm Tammy Trujillo.
19: The White House is reportedly weighing a plan to celebrate America's 250th birthday by granting 250 pardons. More from Rory O'Neill.
22: No list has been finalized, but the Wall Street Journal reports the 250 presidential pardons could be confirmed on June 14th, which is both Flag Day and President Trump's birthday. The report says some in the White House are skeptical about so many pardons so close to the midterm elections.
19: Dow futures are up over 400 points. I'm Michael Kastner.
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23: Slow start for North Sounders. Half an hour right now already on southbound I-5 between Arlington and Everett. That's a 20-mile stretch. It's really just slow through Marysville, coming past 88th Street and down beyond State Route 529.

0: Seattle from Everett. You're already looking at about a 41-minute travel time. Coming through Shoreline on southbound I-5, you start to slow up really closer toward Northgate Way. But we'll say from Shoreline down to Seattle is about 18 minutes. We're getting a little slower here with no express lane access. Eastside travelers, southbound 405 is okay. Linwood to Bellevue is 15 minutes. Northbound 405 is getting heavy up through Renton. Renton to Bellevue is 18. In the Northwest News Radio Traffic Center, I'm Libby Kay.
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0: Bieber. 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

0: his mouth to your ears. It's Brian Kilmeade.
1: So we got so much going on. It was so interesting to watch at 6 o'clock Eastern time, 6 o'clock my time, Fox and Friends, and see the interaction between the two leaders, President Xi and President Trump. And I listened to President Xi, so it's impossible to read that guy's face. He's like a wall, you know, just I never see any emotion from him. But, you know, Joe Biden talked about when he was vice chair, he was very talkative and they traveled together. And President Trump says he's a great guy. Talk to him all the time. And you just wonder if there is a chance that these both our countries could work together. You know, you go and compete. Who's got the best AI? That's fine. Who's got the best military? That's I got it. The biggest nuclear weapon arsenal. I understand it. But, you know, I want to sell my product in Japan. You want to sell your product in South Korea. Let's just see how the market goes. Imagine if they actually were in the World Trade Organization, actually abided by the rules. And of course, every nation spies on other nations. Even Israel spies on us. We spy on Israel. They're allies. I know. You know, we're listening to everything Iranians say. I understand the rules of the jungle. But it would be just amazing if I just took China at the president's word, if I didn't know their track record. And just think, they're like, okay, two superpowers. But unlike the Cold War, we're not looking to destroy each other. Unfortunately, I don't quite believe it yet, but I do believe if both sides realize they're better off individually, if we don't fight it out militarily, then it won't happen.
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3: Standard build, I'll really say, despite having some wet roadways for North Sounders more so. So some travel times in the North Sound already a little delayed. Careful as you're coming out of Marysville and down toward Everett, passing Highway 2. Again, some wetter roadways here, maybe keeping you a little under speed. Everett to Linwood's 19 minutes. I don't see quite as much fog as I saw around going freeway. It doesn't look like you're jammed at that exit ramp right now. 19 minutes, though, for westbound Highway 2 travelers getting out of Lake Stevens, trying to get across the trestle to Everett and I-5. Now, from Everett down to Seattle, it's already 46 minutes. You do have some sluggishness coming down toward North Gateway. So we'll say again, from Shoreline down to Seattle, it's 18 minutes. That's, of course, with no express lanes. 405 looks drier. Linwood to Bellevue coming south is 25 minutes. Northbound side, Renton to Bellevue is building up, passing Maple Valley Highway. You've already had an 18-minute travel time there. I-5 in the Central Sound, good. Tacoma to Tukwila is about 33 minutes, 12 of that between Federal Way and SeaTac.

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13: My read has been what I think has been for a while, and that is China has a plan. I mean, they clearly view themselves, they believe they will be the world's most powerful country. They'll surpass the United States, and they have a plan to do it. And they're executing on that plan, and I don't blame them. If I were the Chinese government, I'd have the same plan. We, on the other hand, don't view it that way, and we don't want to see anything that... We're not trying to constrain China, but their rise cannot come at our expense. Their rise cannot come at our fall. So there's an area where we're just going to have a difference of opinion.
14: Right. And the problem is, too, and I know there's a certain amount of spying that every nation does to the other nation. But with the way China does it, they ignore trade rules. it's a little egregious. So we'll see if they're going to change any of their behaviors as they have a very cordial summit while warning us to take the right approach, whatever that is, when it comes to Taiwan. Joining us now is Matthew Koenig. He's Vice President, Chief of Strategy and Fellow and Senior Director of the Scowcroft Center for Strategy and Security. Welcome back, Matt.
15: Thanks. It's great to be back.
14: So, Matt, from what you saw today, both leaders spoke. And we got some readouts about what they met about. And it is 8:30 their time. We got another day of another day to talk, a little bit more work to do. What do you think so far?
15: Well, I think it's important that the United States and China have this relationship. They are the two most consequential countries in the world. There is the danger that we could go to war over Taiwan. And so having dialogue and some constructive relations is a good thing. But as you point out, as Secretary Rubio pointed out, there are also some pretty serious areas of difference over really the future of global order and who's going to lead the international system. And so I think that some of those points of difference are also going to be discussed behind closed doors in these meetings.
14: So who comes in stronger?
15: I think the United States is in the stronger position. It's still the number one economy on Earth, the only global power projecting military on Earth. And the United States still has enormous soft power. You know, if you ask our democratic allies in Europe and Asia, would they rather live in a U.S.-led order or a Chinese-led order? There's really no question. But China is capable, but I think the United States is in a stronger position.
14: So I think it's interesting right now. The one thing that we want is to make sure we get a renewal on those rare magnets that China had that they held back. And they said, well, we came to an agreement. Well, you lower the tariffs and I'll guarantee you we'll deliver them for a year. But we have not heard anything about that. It doesn't mean they haven't agreed to that, but I would make that a bigger deal if they had. We know about they're going to buy more. We know they're going to buy more soybeans. No, they said they're going to be open to buying our oil and gas, which would be great for all parties. So are you surprised we haven't heard more about this, about the rare earth?
15: Well, you're right that that's a critical issue, and China really has a chokehold on these rare earths now that are critical for many technologies and needed in the United States. You know, the United States does have a long-term plan to develop a secure supply chain, so we're not so dependent on China. But as of right now, we still are dependent, and so that is going to be a top priority for Trump and his team. And I think you're right. If there had been a breakthrough there, we would have heard about it. So let's hope that's a topic for progress in tomorrow's meeting.
14: So Sean Hannity has an interview with the president. He did it, at which time the president of China said, "If whatever you need on Iran, I'll help you. Whatever you need, let me know." I thought that was an interesting exchange because we know that they could open up the strait with a phone call.
15: Yeah, it's interesting. And there is some overlap in interest here. You know, China has an interest in peace and stability in the Middle East because they're much more dependent than we are on energy flows coming out of that region. You know, China and Iran have had something of a strategic partnership, including there's evidence that China may have been helping provide data that the Iranians are using to target U.S. forces.
14: And Russia.
15: And Russia. Yeah, that's right. But at the end of the day, China doesn't want to get into a confrontation with the United States over this. And so the readout of this first day suggests that China agrees with the United States that Iran cannot have a nuclear weapon and also agrees with the United States that we can't let Iran control the Strait of Hormuz, that we need to get it back open to international shipping.
14: So I want you to hear what Marco Rubio said about NATO, because you have such a knowledge of the area and you know about our relationship with our allies, which is very strained right now. Cut 29.
16: When you have NATO partners denying you the use of those bases, when the primary reason why NATO is good for America is now being denied to us by Spain, as an example, then what's the purpose of the alliance? It starts becoming their allies when they want to be kind of.
17: Tiger.
16: And look, to be fair, there are countries in NATO that were very helpful to us. I just singling one out, Portugal. They said yes before we even asked, told them what the question was.
17: Poland.
16: So there are countries in Romania, Bulgaria, others like Spain have been atrocious, just horrifying. So I do think there's some very legitimate questions to ask about NATO, and that is, what is the purpose of being an alliance whose benefit to us is these basing rights if in a time of conflict like the one we've had with Iran they can deny us the use of those bases? So why are we there for? Only to protect them but not to further our national interests? This is a very legitimate question that we need to address.
14: What do you think about that, Matt? You saw that, you know, there was many ways NATO is spending more than they ever had on defense. We got two fantastic countries now in. Vladimir Putin's now reeling without Hungary stopping us. We're able to give loans to Ukraine. The EU was any, or NATO was anyway. So there's no, and the EU, there's no negative vote there. So where do you think of NATO these days?
15: Yeah, well, I agree with Secretary Rubio that those are legitimate questions to raise, and I'll come back to that. But overall, I think NATO still is in the U.S. interest. And just put it in historical context, the United States fought two world wars over conflict in Europe. And so having a Europe that's stable and peaceful, that's going to prevent a World War III, is in the U.S. interest. And I think NATO has done that by deterring Putin. You're also right that NATO allies are spending more thanks to President Trump. All allies have agreed to spend 5% of their GDP on defense, really back to Cold War levels, which is going to make the alliance stronger. But then back to Rubio's point, I'm also puzzled that allies like Spain are not allowing us to use their bases for the war in Iran. It's not like we're asking them to fight and die alongside American soldiers. We're just asking them to use their bases. And so many of the allies were willing to let us use their bases. But yeah, some of these who've denied, I think in part for their own domestic political reasons, but still it is puzzling.
14: So I know that, I guess, Russia put like 1,500 drones into the sky yesterday, and that's devastating. But for the most part, there's a calamity happening in Russia by all accounts. They don't have enough troops. They're losing. They lost 35,000 last month. They're going into Africa, tricking them into the military. Their draft. People are running from the draft. They have an intellectual brain drain. And now Ukraine is making progress on the battlefield. What do you hear about this? And now Ukraine says, well, we're in no rush to talk these days. And Vladimir Putin says, I recommend Gerhard Schroeder as somebody that could arbitrate some type of peace agreement. And then he went on to say, I don't see this war lasting too much longer. What do you hear what's happening on the ground there?
15: Yeah, it's really ironic that Putin went to war to try to recreate the Russian Empire, to make Russia great again. And he's probably done more than any Russian leader to destroy the country.
14: So he has.
15: Economically, they're in bad shape. Militarily, they're in bad shape. You know, the challenge, though, is this is such a high priority for Putin. And so he's been willing to bear these costs up to this point. But we see the battlefield lines are really not moving very much at all. So I think my hope would be that as the fighting, the lines stabilize, neither side is able to make really significant gains, that could create the conditions for a serious negotiation. And as you and the listeners will recall, this was one of Trump's highest priorities on the campaign trail and in his first few months in office, trying to negotiate a peace. And so with Russia weakening, with Ukraine taking territory, we may finally be getting to the place where serious negotiations can take place.
14: So talk to Matthew Kronick. He's vice president of geostrategies and fellow at the senior director at Scowcroft Center for Strategy and Security. He's worked for multiple administrations of both parties. But Matt, I have sooner or later, we got to make a decision on Iran. And if we walk out of the summit with nothing but lip service when it comes to China doing something, I think it's inevitable that we're going to have to go back to the military option. Do you see any other way?
15: Yeah, I think I agree with you. And, you know, looking back at the war in Iraq and Afghanistan, it seems like the real big mistake we made is that we were kind of half in, half out the whole time. And I'm afraid we may be in a similar situation with Iran right now. The blockade is in place, but we've stopped the bombing. And so I do think that President Trump is going to have to make a choice. Is he in or is he out? And I think he's going to be in. I think we probably will see a resumption of the U.S. bombing against Iranian military targets. Maybe the Israelis will again start striking the Iranian leadership. But the Iranians aren't negotiating seriously right now. And so I think we may need to take some steps to help clarify minds in Tehran.
14: It's an interesting time, but I feel like everything's coming to a head. I feel like all the hotspots are coming to a head. For the longest time, what are we doing with Iran? It's hard to remember, but, you know, it wasn't too long ago where Europe saw the danger of Iran, and they put in place snapback sanctions. Remember, Europe was on board. They knew the problem. They were upset that we struck without telling them. But after that, they should have gotten over it. We got a few minesweeper coming in from Britain, but for the most part, they're almost all laying out. I'm just shocked by it.
15: You're absolutely right. And, you know, I talk to European officials almost daily in my work at the Atlantic Council. And what they say is, look, we agree that Iran is a threat. We agree that diplomacy wasn't working and we were out of time. But you're absolutely right that they say we're just, disappointed that we weren't brought into the planning. This caught us by surprise, just as it caught the Iranians by surprise. They say they're still not sure what the plan is. And so I think that, you know, the Trump administration probably could help that with some more diplomacy. But at the end of the day, they are NATO allies, and I think they should get on board with supporting the United States. And because you're right, everything is coming to a head. This is an important moment.
14: Yeah, it's really going to be an important spring/summer. Matthew, thanks so much.
15: Thanks for having me.
14: You got a 1-866-408-7669. Jam the phones or write me at briankilmeade.com. Just click on comments and I'll get to you. We're now the market's loving this summit so far. Up over almost 300 points, up around 50,000 in the stock market. Don't move.
12: Coming to you on a need-to-know basis, because, man, do you need to know. It's Brian Kilmeade. Strong opinions start early, and so does he. It's Brian Kilmeade, 6 to 9 on 570 KVI, Seattle's conservative talk.
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0: radio show like no other. It's Brian Kilmeade.
1: Donald Trump could sell out Taiwan, whose peoples want to continue living in freedom instead of under the jackboot of the Chinese Communist Party. Any threat Trump allows Xi Jinping to make against the Taiwanese is a threat to the global democracy. It's also a threat to the global economy, given how many semiconductor chips are made in Taiwan.
2: Right, but the president's not giving up Taiwan. As Mark Thiessen told us this morning, and I 100% agree, the president does not want to be the president that gave up Taiwan, that it would arguably be more devastating than the way Joe Biden left Afghanistan. He's not going to do it. And the president doesn't feel that President Xi would do it with him in office. That's how he feels. He could miscalculate, but I doubt that he's miscalculating on that, because President Xi has needs. Number one, if he starts a war like this, it's not going to help with his unemployment problem. If he starts a war like this, it's not going to help with the fact that his economy has been struggling, and his real estate has collapsed. In fact, the people of China don't spend because they have no social safety net, and they used to depend on their homes like we do. You know, you build, you put money into your homes, you take out a mortgage, you sell that house, you're able to retire. That whole formula has died because the real estate market was overvalued and it has not come back yet. So that's interesting. They grew at something like 2%. They were growing at 15%, if we're to believe their numbers. So I'm not sure they're going to do that. I just said with Matt, so many of the problems in the world seem to be coming to a head right at the same time. Status quo can't continue in Ukraine. Why do I believe that? Because the Russians are beginning to lose and they're going to look to stop it. And they don't. They have a bunch of people knowing that he lied about the reason for the war. There was no Nazis in Ukraine. He's now lying about the fact that they're winning because they are not winning. I don't even know if the only people making money, I think, outside weapons manufacturers in Russia are people who make caskets, because he is sending tens of thousands to their graves every single month, much more than what he's doing to Ukraine, who, by the way, Russia is not going after soldiers, they're going after civilians. And they seem to have gotten a pass on that. But President Trump was pretty strong. He invited President Xi. This has gone so well, the president had an invitation for President Xi. He said it yesterday. He said it at the dinner a couple hours ago. Cut three.
3: Tonight, it is my honor to extend an invitation to you and Madam Peng to visit us at the White House this September 24th. And we look forward to it. And I'd now like to raise a glass and propose a toast to the rich and enduring ties between the American and Chinese people. It's a very special relationship, and I want to thank you again. This has been an amazing period of time. Thank you, President Xi.
2: And he invited him September 24th. I want you to come over. So that's pretty cool. And we will not have the ballroom then, but that is one of the reasons why we need a ballroom. Did you see the size of that room today? Pretty impressive. Also noted, you know who didn't make the trip? Howard Lutnick. How could you not bring your commerce secretary when you're talking about doing business deals and trade deals? That's a message. He's got to be done. And I think it was his idea to have Liberation Day. That ended up being wrong. It did not stand up in court. Scott Bessent was not for it. So what I understand is, well, it looked like you weren't right, Howard, on that. And I also think the whole Epstein thing, when he threw the president under the bus, president never really got over that. He doesn't do many interviews anymore. We'll see. I know the president just had to dismiss Marty McCary, who's his FDA chief, a great guy. I don't think he wanted to green light vaping, and I think the president did. I'm for the no vaping situation. I don't want kids vaping. I don't want them smoking. And if you put them in flavors, they're going to do both. So he's gone. I know the president's making some changes. I think at the midterms, you got two first round draft picks that are going to be available. Governor Ron DeSantis and Governor Glenn Youngkin. They're going to fit some way, somehow in this. So, you know, earlier when I'm talking politics, I always talk about the left is coming after the right. But by the left is, for the most part, talking about socialism. And I got this email from Mike Keegan, and he says, Brian, you closed Monday's show by saying you don't get the support for socialism / communism. You recently asked Miranda Devine, God sad, Michael Goodman, the same thing. He goes, it's the most important question you can ask. Soft on crime, open borders, tyrannical societies, odd social behavior, income redistribution. Why is it popular? Anti-Zionism, anti-Semitism. And the answer to, according to Mike, is, I don't know why the Democrats support releasing criminals into society. He said, that is the biggest question that needs to be answered. There, and by the way, Mayorkas came out, who is head of the Border Patrol. Mayorkas came out and said, maybe we could have been a little tougher on the border and Joe Biden could have done his executive orders early in his administration. So all those things that I am befuddled, the people that the Democrats are running on, I still don't get it. They seem to run on the stupidest things. And then you find out about these judges letting people out of prison. And then you see in Illinois, a Democrat-run state and a Democrat-run Chicago, Democrat-run city. You had 284 people on probation, just cut off their ankle monitors and just left the probation system. And no one's even looking for them. How do you do that and run a city?
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10: Chinese President Xi Jinping is warning President Trump that U.S. relations with Taiwan must be handled well. But Secretary of State Marco Rubio tells NBC's Tom Yamas the United States doesn't plan to alter its policy.
11: We always respond by saying anything that would compel or force a change in what we have now would be problematic. And we would certainly, our policies on that have not changed.
10: Trump and Xi held a closed-door meeting in Beijing today. Chinese state media claims Xi told Trump that Taiwan's reunification with the mainland is the most important issue in China-U.S. relations, and that if it is handled well, bilateral relations can remain generally stable. Xi reportedly warned, however, if Taiwan is not handled properly, the two countries could collide or even come into conflict. The White House is reportedly weighing a plan to celebrate America's 250th birthday by granting 250 pardons. More from Rory O'Neill.
12: No list has been finalized, but the Wall Street Journal reports that 250 presidential pardons could be confirmed on June 14th, which is both Flag Day and President Trump's birthday. The report says some in the White House are skeptical about so many pardons so close to the midterm elections. The president is also considering creating a National Garden of American Heroes, featuring 250 life-size statues of U.S. historical figures to celebrate America's birthday.
10: First-time unemployment claims rose a little more than expected in the first week of May, according to numbers out from the Labor Department this morning. Initial claims rose by 12,000 to 211,000. And the United States ranks 33rd in the world when it comes to health. The ranking from the U.S. News and World Report says challenges related to public health outcomes, social cohesion, and public safety pull down the country's overall standing. I'm Michael Kastner.
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5: About 40 minutes for the 20 miles I-5 southbound between Arlington and Everett. Most of the delay is on wet roadways through Marysville right now. By the time you're south of State Route 522, you're up to speed. 25 minutes westbound Highway 2 by way of State Route 204 to get across the trestle to Everett and I-5. Southbound I-5 from Everett down to Seattle, just about an hour. Now, about 37 of that's going to be from starting at 145th Street to the Ship Canal Bridge. No express lane access on southbound I-5.

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1: As allies in World War II, President Franklin Roosevelt's mentions of the brave people of China, that's what they were, drew loud cheers, and his speeches in the United States.

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1: So more with Jake Steinfeld here, Body by Jake, all things fitness oriented. And Jake is pretending like he's never been on radio before. He's wrestling with his headsets.
2: I am wrestling. So, listen, man, I was so excited.
1: I got to ask you, too. So one of the things, these are the hottest things. Oh, what if the peptides work? Does blue light work? What about Ozempic? Is it bad for you? You get this nonstop, right? You said you used to look at home shopping. You'd be on for hours. You used to look in there and they said, there's no magic pill. And now?
2: And now there's a magic pill. I mean, I did 17 years on Home Shopping Network. And every segment that I did, I mean, you know, I'd be on for 10 hours over a weekend from a Friday to a Monday. And in every single segment, I would say, listen, there is no magic pill. And today there is. And I find it terrific. But like with everything, Bri, it's about moderation, right? And doing it properly and making sure you're being overseen on how you do it. But in the same vein, there's a lot of people. Look, there's a lot of people always looking for a shortcut. It's like a lot of people want to get rich, but they don't want to work. And we know how that works.
1: Yeah.
2: But here, if you're doing a GLP-1, you should immediately, and there's a lot of people that are doing this now, beginning to start to walk again and getting their body moving again. And that's awesome.
1: Right.
2: Because what happens, too, is the muscles, you know, like I tell people, you know, you start tucking your pecs in your pants.
1: You got to work out.
2: You got to work out. So, you have to work out.
1: So real quick, for people that are just tuning in right now, you have iHeart is rolling out with your channel. It's out now, right
2: now. It's out right now, Body by Jake Radio, man, on iHeart. 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It's 24/7 motivation, inspiration, with great music, late 70s, 80s, and 90s. And we wake you up in the morning and we put you to bed at night.
1: And you started with Ted Turner doing your...
2: Ted, who just passed away, was my mentor. He was the one that put me on television the first time. I did the fitness break on Cable News Network in 1981. And then I launched Fit TV, which was the first 24-hour fitness network based on headline news. And here we are again using the headline news wheel for Body by Jake Radio.
1: About 2 minutes left.
2: Yeah.
1: But I know you thought about running for governor. We talked about it. You really thought about it. Did a lot of research.
2: You were the one that began it all, by the way.
1: Right. Your house burned down in Pacific Palisades, and you're trying to rebuild it. About 30 permits have been released of the thousands of homes. So Mayor Bass is up for re-election, and she's being challenged by Spencer Pratt. I want you to hear this attack ad of Spencer Pratt. Listen to this attack ad.
3: Republican Spencer Pratt is the last thing Los Angeles needs for mayor. Pratt opposes using taxpayer money to build brand new houses for our unhoused neighbors, saying it's time for the homeless to get help or get out. Pratt thinks LA needs thousands more police officers rather than more social workers, and Republican Spencer Pratt thinks public employee unions should have less power, not more. LA is on the right track and needs to stay the course. Vote no on Republican Spencer Pratt.
1: If I'm Spencer Pratt, I'm loving every
2: minute of that. Yeah. I think he's done a great job. And listen, we all come from somewhere, right? So he did whatever he did as a reality guy. He has done a great job.
1: Are you going to consider a vote for him?
2: Absolutely, man. I tell you right now, I'm not big about talking about who I think about, but I love what this kid is doing. He's a neighbor of mine in the Palisades, and he lives in a trailer down by the river.
1: Your foundation for the first time. It's been over a year.
2: I know we put the foundation in last week, and I've got to say, as challenging and troubling as apocalyptic as the Palisades look, I've been pretty blessed. With LADWP has been pretty damn great to us. But I will say, too, our friend Steve Hilton is doing a great job. And
1: Steve's governor, Spencer Pratt, can save the state. Thanks,
2: Jake. Let me tell you something. Great to see you. Don't quit, everybody.
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9: Chinese President Xi Jinping is reportedly agreeing with President Trump that the Strait of Hormuz should stay open. Secretary of State Marco Rubio summed it up in an interview with NBC News.
10: They are not in favor of militarizing the Straits of Hormuz, and they're not in favor of a tolling system. And that's our position.
9: The White House has released a summary of today's meeting between the two leaders and claims both Xi and Trump agree the Strait of Hormuz must remain open for the free flow of energy. The summary says Trump and Xi also discussed ending the flow of fentanyl chemicals into the U.S. and increasing Chinese purchases of U.S. agriculture products. It made no mention of Taiwan. Chinese state media claims that Xi warned Trump during the meeting that Taiwan must be handled properly by the U.S. First-time unemployment numbers are up a little more than expected. According to numbers out from the Labor Department this morning, initial claims rose by 12,000 to 211,000 in the first week of May. That's about 6,000 more than market expectations. Former South Carolina lawyer Alex Murdoch is heading for a new trial. Laura Jarrett reports the South Carolina Supreme Court has overturned his conviction in the killings of his wife and son,
11: finding shocking jury tampering by then court clerk Becky Hill. Hill, long accused by the defense of trying to cash in with a tell-all book about her role overseeing the jury, denied accusations she tried to influence jurors.
9: In a 5-0 vote, the justices granted Murdoch a new trial yesterday. Murdoch had been found guilty of the murders in 2023. The case has been the subject of books, podcasts, and documentaries. Murdoch remains in prison, where he's serving time for federal financial crimes. And on Wall Street this morning, the Dow is surging more than 300 points. I'm Michael Kastner.
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12: You have delays still. Southbound side of I-5 between Arlington and Everett. You'll need an extra 10 or so minutes for that 20 miles. An earlier truck stalled out. Still here on the right shoulder at the State Route 528 exit ramp. It was in the roadway. And with some of these wetter conditions still, that's why you're still so slow. I-5 from Everett to Seattle. Southbound is about an hour and 10. 52 of that from Shoreline down to Seattle with your delays starting at 145th Street. A very bright ride. 405 southbound. Linwood to Bellevue. 55 minutes. 35 of that is between the Linwood split and State Route 522. You're building down through Kirkland as well. From Bothell to Bellevue, you're up to about 20 minutes. Westbound State Route 522, half an hour from Monroe down to Woodinville. Obviously, the sunshine, though, at least bring you back. 405 northbound, Renton up to Bellevue. Heavy 40-minute ride. Jams coming off of 167. You'll catch back up once you get north of Lake Washington Boulevard. Northbound I-5 from Tukwila to downtown Seattle is a half an hour. You're delayed from before Boeing Field up toward the West Seattle Bridge. In the Northwest News Radio Traffic Center, I'm Libby Kay.
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0: insurance company say, yeah, I'm not paying. I don't have the money. So in Los Angeles, there could be the beginning of a ripple effect of common sense and a lot of times independents and Republicans winning office because Democrats have been running on, I am not Donald Trump and he's a fascist. And then when they say, what would you do? Well, what I do, I would tax the rich. Really? What do you call Marx? I would blame billionaires, have a wealth tax. I'd raise taxes on everybody so other people can have a chance at success. I'd vilify success. So would people go, okay, I'm moving. Sooner or later, you're going to run out of, there's going to be nobody left in blue states that they can possibly leave. So I think that Steve Hilton being number one or two in California sends a message. I think Spencer Pratt coming out, hopefully he can withstand the pressure and the scrutiny going out. And eventually he's 8 points out of the top slot. So it's 30, 22, 18. If he's able to get through the primary, I think it's June 2nd, in June 2nd primary, and go for the next 6 months talking like this, I think Karen Bass will end up dropping out before running again. She had already tried to... she got out of the second debate. Doesn't want to do it. She says, I got to be in Sacramento trying to get more money for the people that have lost their houses. Total BS excuse that everyone could see through, just like her Ghana excuse. But why am I emphasizing this in Los Angeles? Because I just think it's the whole country. You look at this mayor in Chicago, you don't think a common sense person should run against this guy next time? You look at Mamdani in New York City. I didn't say liberal or Republican. You don't think a common sense person can run and be successful? And then you have this guy, Plattner, over in Maine. This guy who's an extremist communist, who just wants to impeach Trump, who is an oyster farmer, pretends he's a working class guy. He's actually a guy that went to a prep school for $75,000 a year. Highly educated, blamed PTSD for his racist comments and his sexist summaries of what women should do when they're about to be raped. Some of the most horrible things possible. Democrats going to elect him. Why is he going to lose? Because Susan Collins is a normal person. Yeah, normal against absolutely insane. And maybe Trump broke their brains. Barack Obama didn't break the Tea Party's brains. They just wanted to be fiscally responsible. They were conservatives. These other people are socialist communists. They're Bernie Sanders.
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2: We got jam ups for a few miles southbound side of I-5 in the south sound, coming down towards Slater Kenny Road. The crash here is in the left lane. Vehicles on the back of the tow truck, though, so hopefully we'll get this left lane reopened. In the meantime, you'll just need to be patient through these delays. Northbound is bright. You are under speed off and on, trying to get between Lacey and DuPont. That's about 9 miles, and it's clocking at about 15 minutes. We're okay. Northbound I-5 coming up through Tacoma. It's bright, though, over the Puyallup River Bridge. Tacoma to Tukwila is 35 minutes. 167, Auburn up to Renton, 33 minutes. That's a heavy ride. Saving you about 7 if you can get on at 15th Street Northwest, but you will jam up out of Kent trying to get onto I-405. Renton up to Bellevue on 405 is now 40 minutes. Southbound 405, Linwood to Bellevue, 55 minutes. 35 of that between I-5 and State Route 522. Another 20 or so minutes now through the Kirkland stretch. Westbound State Route 522, a half an hour. Monroe down to Woodinville. North Sounders, you're still driving on wet roadways and you're slow. Southbound I-5 through Marysville. Stalled truck on the right shoulder at State Route 528. In the Northwest News Radio Traffic Center, I'm Libby Kay.
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1: How desperate are these MAGA extremists? Because they know they're going down in flames electorally in November. They know it. And that's why they're behaving in such a desperate fashion.
2: Hakeem Jeffries responding to the redistricting effort now includes Georgia and Mississippi. So that says one tier, you have Alabama, there's another, Tennessee, there's two more. And ideally, what they do is redistrict. There's no, you're no longer allowed, even if you wanted to redistrict by race. Oh, there's a Hispanic community. They're going to vote Democrat. Bracket them out. Oh, they're a black community. Let's bracket them out. Not allowed to do it anymore. And the Republicans are taking advantage of it. And they just stopped them from doing it in Virginia. The Supreme Court did. Hey, don't forget to see me in person at the Bartley Ranch Hawkins Theater on May 30th in Reno, Nevada. And then, of course, Pensacola, Florida, July 11th at the Pensacola Sangre Theater. And a whole bunch of dates in the fall from Red Bank, New Jersey on the 16th to Westbury, New York on the 17th. WABC listeners, BrianKilmeade.com for tickets streamed on Fox Nation. 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
5: President Trump will meet with Chinese President Xi Jinping again later tonight. Yesterday, when the two leaders were together, Xi talked about the importance of the U.S.-China relationship and said the world would be better served with the two countries as partners rather than rivals. Trump thanked Xi for the magnificent welcome and said the two had very good discussions in their meetings earlier in the day. Trump said he has invited President Xi to the White House this September. A multi-day severe weather threat is taking aim at the central U.S. today. A level 2 out of 5 severe storm threat is in place for central and eastern Kansas, while a corridor spanning from the Texas Panhandle through Missouri is under a larger level 1 threat. Large hail and strong wind gusts could be seen across the region. A level 2 out of 5 threat is in place for the same areas tomorrow. Storms are expected to continue into the weekend as the system moves towards the Great Plains. Former South Carolina lawyer Alex Murdaugh is set to be feeling relieved after having his murder convictions overturned yesterday. Murdaugh's lead attorney, Jim Griffin, spoke about his client's reaction to Wednesday's South Carolina Supreme Court decision to grant him a new trial.
6: Talked to him yesterday on our way up. He is very thankful for the result of the Supreme Court. Interestingly, he was somewhat surprised because every step of the way during this process, every legal ruling seemed to have gone against him.
5: The justices said a county clerk improperly influenced the jury in Murdoch's original trial. He was convicted in the killings of his wife and son in March 2023. The case has been the subject of books, podcasts, and documentaries. Social media influencer Chud the Builder is facing charges after a shooting at a courthouse in Clarksville, Tennessee. Dalton Etherly, also known as Chud the Builder, is recovering from gunshot wounds that he suffered yesterday. Etherly is a 28-year-old contractor known for posting videos of himself using racial slurs. I'm Chris Caraggio.
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6: This is Anna.
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6: But Anna was not going to take the diagnosis sitting down.
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0: News update, David Van Camp.
1: Well, it's big in the true crime world that Alex Murtaugh, who was convicted of murdering his wife and son, that conviction has been thrown out on procedural grounds because the court clerk was telling jurors to, like, watch his body movements. Yeah, I remember, you know.
0: Yeah, you're going to be a star.
1: Yeah, you can't do that. Yeah. But I really bring this up not because I care too much about the case itself, but I see that his lawyers are speaking out saying they will not take a plea deal if he's offered one in lieu of a retrial. His lawyers are Jim Griffin and Dick Harpootlian. Which is a real name, Dick Harpootlian.
2: Dick Harpootlian?
1: Yes.
0: Now, Robbins is going to be on this story every day. We got to get to Nimrod.
3: When the going gets tough.
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4: I love the poorly educated.
0: All right. Nimrod's the News. We go to Florida. 29-year-old Dalton Hubbard was on a motorcycle. He's arrested because he led police on a high-speed chase. He was clocked at 120.
2: Oh, my.
0: He was also dressed as a bunny at the time.
2: Well, you know.
0: It wasn't a full body suit, but it was an elaborate helmet featured giant plush ears, blue eyes, and a pink nose. There was a hole in the mouth where he could look through. He's facing charges of reckless driving, felony fleeing, and that's Nimrod's in the News.
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14: 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Now.
5: President Trump is set to meet with Chinese President Xi Jinping again later tonight. Nick Harbor reports the two leaders have set a positive tone after closed-door discussions earlier today.
15: The U.S. has described the meetings as good, saying that the two leaders focused on economic cooperation and Iran. The U.S. readout after the meeting saying that on the issue of Iran, China had agreed that Iran can never have a nuclear weapon and that the Strait of Hormuz must remain open.
5: But Secretary of State Marco Rubio tells NBC News the U.S. is not asking for China's help when it comes to Iran. Trump's meeting with the Chinese leader came as talks between the U.S. and Iran appear to have stalled. Meanwhile, U.S. Central Command reported today that 70 commercial vessels have been redirected by U.S. forces as a blockade in the Strait of Hormuz remains in place. Vice President J.D. Vance is set to discuss the administration's effort to combat fraud in Maine today. He'll be speaking at Bangor International Airport to highlight some recent cases in the state. The crackdown has an emphasis on state's social service programs. Alex Murdaugh is having his murder convictions overturned by the South Carolina Supreme Court in a 5-0 vote yesterday. The state Supreme Court granted him a new trial. The justices said a county clerk improperly influenced the jury in Murdaugh's original trial. He was convicted in the killings of his wife and son in March of 2023. The Senate has unanimously approved a resolution that withholds their pay while a government shutdown is underway. It'll take effect after the midterms later this year. The legislation doesn't need to be approved by the House or President Trump. It's a move that may give lawmakers a powerful incentive not to shutter federal departments over funding disputes in future years. The Cleveland Cavaliers moved one win away from their first trip to the Eastern Conference Finals since 2018. They did it last night in Detroit with a 117-113 overtime victory in Game 5. The Cavs now lead the best-of-seven series 3-2. They'll host the Pistons tomorrow in Game 6. I'm Chris Caraccio.
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0: Markley, Van Camp, and Robbins Show. Jamie Markley, David Van Camp, Scott Robbins. I know, David. Probably nothing's ever going to happen with Fauci.
2: Yeah.
0: However, Rand Paul says he thinks that whole auto-pen pardon of Biden, maybe that could be challenged in court. Because, well, you know, Fauci. Yesterday was the Fauci, the whistleblower came out yesterday and said, yeah, Fauci told the CIA, cover this up. This whole lab leak theory.
2: Well, they did.
0: They did.
2: Yep.
0: CIA was convinced. Yeah, lab leak. They were going to come out with it. Was that August 2021, 2024? Yeah. And then, well, we're not quite sure. And then they say, yeah, it is from the lab, but we're not totally sure. It's just so weak. You just never expected the CIA.
2: You know, the thing is, when they explained that it was the wet market and rats and pengolas and God knows what else is going on there, right?
0: Yeah.
2: I mean, you look at it and go, well, that's possible, I suppose. These people do this stuff.
0: Yeah, I remember, David, you would say, that's pretty racist. Say, hey, these nuts over there in China with all their crazy stuff, that's how it happened.
26: Yeah, well, it was supposed to be racist that we said that, or that there was the theory that it came out of this sophisticated research lab.
0: Right.
26: And the non-racist version was Chinese people eat bats.
0: Exactly.
26: Wait a minute.
27: Yeah. Why do you call it the China virus?
0: Remember that? Bonehead?
2: Right.
0: Anyway, this was Rand Paul talking about the pardon.
28: We've never had a pardon challenged in court where the pardon was given for a 10-year period of time with no crime specified. It's kind of hard to imagine a pardon so broad that it encompasses any crime. So I think it could be challenged in court.
0: Imagine that.
26: Yeah.
0: Not going to specify it, but just anything that could come their way, they're fine.
2: Well, what do you pardon me for, sir? Why am I being pardoned? Yeah. I don't know. Because I felt like it.
26: Yeah, I think, well, the first step to resolving this would be to charge somebody with a crime who got one of those preemptive pardons.
0: Mm-hmm.
26: Again, I don't know what that crime actually would be. Because I know it's like we all feel like, yeah, something should be done legally against the people who perpetrated this cover-up. But then what is the actual, is it obstruction of justice? Well, not really, because there was no criminal investigation ongoing. So, you know, it's hard to find what kind of crime could be there, but you got to charge somebody with it, and then they could say, well, I already got a preemptive pardon. And then you really get into the nitty-gritty, because not only do you challenge the idea of a preemptive pardon, but also you start wondering if those auto pen pardons are legal to begin with.
0: Exactly.
2: Yeah.
0: So, yeah, we'll see where it goes. Probably nowhere, but you never know. Meanwhile, John Fetterman seems to be the one sane Democrat out there.
26: Yeah.
0: Which he was on some podcast, I don't know, some dude. And they were talking about a lot of different things. And one of the questions that was asked was, you know, hey, do you trust Pete Hegseth? Do you trust Donald Trump as far as Iran goes? He goes, well, you know, verify, but I trust him more than the Iranians, for crying out loud.
2: Yeah.
0: You know, he sounded like a sane person. And then he sort of started going off on his own party. And I think I edited this okay, Roland.
3: We have a nuclear power at the cusp, and it's entirely appropriate to hold them accountable for what they've done. And clearly, a lot of people in the world cares and had strong opinions on Gaza. Well, then why don't you have the same strong the same kinds of views and condemn Iran for it too? I absolutely think it's important to stand on the side of democracy. And
0: because he had pointed out earlier that, you know, they killed thousands and thousands of their own people. But these same people know so much about Gaza. What about this?
3: And basic human rights. The same people that were outraged about the war in Gaza, they gave no f- about Iran executing 30,000, 40,000 of its young people there. Zero.
0: And then, see, we just cut it.
2: Mm-hmm.
0: Gave zero.
2: Mm-hmm.
0: Mm-hmm. Yes.
2: Ah, none given.
0: There you go.
2: Mm-hmm.
0: And so then the dude asked the follow-up.
4: What would drive people to care that much about Gaza and then not care about Iranian protesters being killed?
3: Oh, it's because the rifles weren't in the hands of, they weren't in Jewish hands. You know, it's like, I don't care. But that's the, yeah, anti-Semitism and yeah, part of the two and what's happened. Perhaps we have similar views, the indoctrination that's what's occurred, you know, in our American universities overall. So without a doubt, my party's become intensely anti-Israel. And it's strange to me, you know, the most progressive part of the American conversation, we won't stand and we will betray the one single nation in the region that has the kinds of values
0: that we have. He goes on to say, think about Fetterman after that stroke, depending on the interview, sometimes he's much more fluent than others.
2: Yeah.
0: The thing is, I think you always get what he's trying to say.
2: Mm-hmm.
0: I don't think you're ever left with, man, what's he trying to get out there?
2: Yeah.
0: But I mean, that's something that he's just going to struggle with.
2: Yeah, it's a struggle, though. It's a struggle.
0: Yeah. And what are you thinking? He's probably not going to have a political future.
2: You wonder.
0: The Republican Party, maybe.
26: But see, he's not a Republican.
0: He's not a Republican.
26: That's the thing. I mean,
2: sounds like it.
26: Well, look
0: on
26: at the
0: some issues.
2: Record. Yeah, that's true.
0: So I mean, because he sounds somewhat sane.
26: Yeah.
2: Yeah, and that just snaps your head around, doesn't it?
26: Yeah.
2: From the Democrat Party, we have someone who's sane.
0: Yes.
26: I think part of it may be because I know, like, his brother and his dad are fairly conservative, and they don't, you know, agree on politics very much, but. You know, his family is stuck behind him. And I think he is one of the few Democrats who actually has conversations with, like, everyday conservatives and realizes, oh, yeah, I'm not just in the MSNBC, liberal right. bubble where, like, all of these people are frothing at the mouth, racists and Klansmen and all this nonsense. Mm-hmm. So I think he views it through that lens as well.
0: With the left, it's always a test.
26: Mm-hmm.
0: And, well, if you're even going to associate with these people,
26: yeah,
0: that's beyond the pale now.
26: Mm-hmm.
0: It's just kind of wacky. Okay, David, what is this Associated Press story about musket control? Oh, yeah. Are you joking?
26: I'm not joking. So I just saw this from the Associated Press. Out of nowhere, a musket from 1776 can fire a lead ball at a velocity of 1,000 feet per second. Imagine what that can do to a human body. Yet under federal and most state laws, it's exempt from gun regulations. Many antique or replica guns aren't considered firearms, and even convicted felons can own them. And I'm like, man, if there's a gangbanger somewhere who successfully completes a drive-by shooting with a freaking musket, I'm finding him not guilty by reasons of, that's actually kind of impressive.
2: <You know? laughs> I was just thinking the same thing.
26: Like in that case, it's like, well, the six dudes he offed on the street, man, they had it coming because he had to practice that.
0: No yeah, kidding.
2: Drive-by musket shooting takes 20 minutes, but hey.
26: But I also think it's funny that this is, they're trying to make this, I guess, a controversy or something, because I don't think too many people think about common sense musket control.
2: Wasn't that the whole canon argument, too?
26: Well, the whole argument that the anti-Second Amendment people like to throw out there is, well, when the Second Amendment was written, they were thinking about muskets, not weapons of war. And I'm like, a musket was a weapon of war. What are you talking about? But No, the law, when it comes to these things, the law basically comes down to the ammunition type more than anything when it comes to determining what a firearm is. And so antiques, collectibles, muzzle loading, you know, you got muskets, all of that. Those are not considered a firearm because they don't want, you know, a historical society in, you know, Biloxi or wherever that's trying to do a Civil War reenactment to have to go to a local FFL to get their background check to get a musket.
2: Yeah.
26: That's basically.
2: By the way, speaking of rationale.
0: Guns.
2: Did you see Capital One making the news?
26: No.
2: Oh, a little woke alert went out there. They were debanking individuals. That's in the past. Trump was one of them. And now they're getting sued for debanking a firearm shop owner.
26: Good.
0: You can't. Okay.
2: I know, and
0: yeah, you can't the administration, arbitrarily decide we're not going to do business with this guy.
2: I know.
0: You know, you can't do that.
2: I know. And the Trump administration, yeah, they're not putting up with this stuff.
0: Good.
2: Yeah.
0: You shouldn't put up with it. No.
2: Yeah. So there you go. Jeez. Don't know if you happen to see this. And I've seen comments of people making fun of this idea, like poo-pooing it. It made total sense to me that you have the American Academy of Pediatrics, which, okay, they've already blown their credibility.
26: Yeah.
2: So you take everything with a grain of salt. Okay, what are they recommending? They're saying that recesses have been shrinking over the years at schools,
26: mm-hmm.
2: and it's worsening kids' health. That makes sense to me.
26: Well, sure. Yeah, of course.
2: Not just physical health, mental health, too.
26: Yeah, I agree. You need a reset.
2: Yes. They said physical activity is vital. 1 in 5 American kids dealing with obesity. Recess also gives kids a chance to navigate relationships and build confidence. Play dodgeball. Fun stuff. Except a lot of schools don't even let you do that anymore.
26: No.
2: Which is important for older kids and younger ones. They said it is essential for kids' academic success. Mental, physical, social, and emotional growth. They've done studies on this. Books have been written about it. Mm-hmm. About different schools where they thought, okay, we're going to do this program, that we're going to make these kids get some sort of physical exercise, but we'll let them choose it, whether that's just walking a track, whatever it is, but you got to do it for this amount of time. And it was crazy how their test scores improved. Even less time studying from getting the physical activity. So yeah, I'm like, eh, that seems like actually a decent idea.
0: I loved recess.
26: It's right around that time. Well, you got an A in it, right?
0: That's, I did.
26: Yeah. But yeah, it's that time of year where kids, especially like elementary school kids, are doing the field day thing where you go outside and a couple hours where you're just outside running around playing different games and all that. Uh-huh. And I was hearing from a conversation of a couple of teachers saying that's their favorite time of year because the kids are always way better after they come back inside. And it's because they've been running around for a couple of hours and they're tired. You need to wear people out.
0: Yeah, there's something about the outside versus the inside, too. Yeah. You know, if you go outside, I don't know. It's cool.
2: Yeah.
0: I'd like it. I like the idea. There should be more recess if I'm elected.
2: Federal news, law,
0: 1 hour a day.
2: Yeah. Other news out there, the British Royal Navy is going to spend $270,000 to redesign uniforms for female sailors due to inappropriately placed buttons, which are lined up at breast level.
0: My eyes are up here.
2: Is that money well spent, Mr. Robbins?
0: No, not as far as I'm concerned.
2: That's what I figured you would say.
0: You need a target. You need something to,
2: okay.
0: Guide your eyes.
2: By the way, speaking of sailors, did you hear about the sailor, seriously, drinking a Monster and there was a dead rat inside
0: it? Oh, God.
2: We'll get to that the 5 stories we're watching today coming up.
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0: The Markley, Van Camp, and Robin Show. Jamie Markley, David Van Camp, Scott Robbins, and the five stories we're watching today.
1: One, two, three.
26: All right, number five. This is a big deal. I know it sounds in the weeds, but the Supreme Court has unanimously ruled that federal law does not shield freight brokers from state negligence lawsuits when they hire unsafe trucking companies. Now, these brokers are the middlemen between cargo and the trucking companies. So if there is a trucking company that, let's say, has a very unsafe track record, and this middleman hires them anyway, and something bad happens, well, they can now be sued. They're not shielded by the law. And then with all of the talks about, you know, English proficiency to be a freight, to be a truck driver, all of that, legal status, this is a big deal. And boy, personal injury lawyers are loving it right now because that pond just got a lot bigger.
0: You better believe it.
26: All right, number...
0: Well, good.
26: Yes, good.
0: I mean...
2: I got no problem with
0: sanity.
2: That.
0: Sanity.
26: Yeah. Number four, the Israeli government is going to be suing the New York Times over a column written by Nicholas Kristof, where in part he claimed that Israel had trained dogs to rape Palestinians.
2: God, this is so... crazy.
0: Well, you go read into that story, and it doesn't seem like the failing New York Times was like putting that out there like this was fact, but it, no, they didn't know what to do with it.
26: Yeah, they're like standing by the him, and but kind of waffling and like, uh-oh, I don't know about this one.
0: Yeah.
26: All right, number three, U.S. Central Command said 67 commercial vessels have been redirected as part of the U.S. military blockade on Iranian ports. Number two, President Trump had a meeting with Chinese President Xi Jinping. I'm sorry. I'm legally required to say high-stakes meeting.
0: There you go.
26: Mm-hmm. With Chinese President Xi Jinping, and says that she would like to help open the Strait of Hormuz. And then number one, Xi Jinping has reportedly said he would stop selling military gear to Iran as well. I will believe it when I see it, because I don't believe it.
2: Who gets to check on that?
26: Yeah, I don't believe it.
2: I mean,
26: it.
2: Come on.
0: Yeah, who do you trust more, China or Iran?
2: Yeah.
26: Oh, gosh.
2: Yeah.
26: Is death
0: if you had
26: option?
0: To choose one. I know. I mean, if you had to choose one, I'd probably go China, but not as far as you can throw them.
26: Yeah.
2: Yeah, I'd probably go China, too, because there seems, I mean, I know it's a communist country, but it seems to be like some people are having fun.
26: In China,
0: fun brings
26: right.
0: credibility.
26: Right,
2: fun brings enjoyment, which okay. equals at least somebody's having a good time.
26: Right, there are people enjoying life in China. Yes.
2: Yeah, in Iran, not so much.
0: Yeah, no. I told you very quickly of this story. This dude, Navy sailor, this happened in Norfolk, John Witt, he's 29, says he bought a pack of Monster energy drinks. And he's drinking one. He's like, oh, my gosh. I looked inside. I think all the swearing's out of this.
2: Oh, boy.
0: Yeah. Anyway, there was a story.
5: I just had drunk that. And then I went to talk to my Chinese man. They referred me to go to Portsmouth emergency room. And then they confirmed it was a rat.
2: Oh.
5: And they confirmed
0: yeah,
5: you know, that I had ingested it. They told me that they've never experienced a case like this.

0: 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That's okay. 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
19: President Trump telling Sean Hannity about his sit-down with Chinese President Xi Jinping. And, well, what's going to happen with Iran? Because China's a big player with Iran.
21: The issue, and you've been asked about it, and you've spoken about it, and that is China's support of Iran. How big a discussion was that today?
22: We discussed it. I mean, when you say support, they're not fighting a war with us or anything.
21: No.
22: He said he's not going to give military equipment. That's a big statement. He said that today. That's a big statement. He said that strongly. But at the same time, he said, you know, they buy a lot of their oil there and they'd like to keep doing that.
19: Yeah.
18: You know how media will take this? Well, he's such a powder puff.
19: Oh, yeah.
18: Trump. This is all part of the art of the deal with this dude.
19: Well, it is, yeah. It's like, hey, you know, hey, they buy a lot of oil from there, and hey, that's a big statement if he's saying they're not going to sell weapons anymore. But I think President Trump knows, like, he's going to keep an eye on this situation, but not willing to go to war with China over selling weapons to Iran.
18: Well, and again, if you've ever even read the highlights of the book, The Art of the Deal, or just watched him over the last 10 years. This happens all the time. Where he's going to butter somebody up and say great things about him, especially, you know, in part of the negotiation. And then he might hit him.
19: Mm-hmm.
18: Might say something, you know, completely out of pocket, out of nowhere. You just don't know where it's coming from. But it's all part of what he is calculating long term. I'm trying to think seriously. So I'm not trying to Homer here. As far as any negotiations that he's had, other countries or with whatever, have you ever seen him get totally taken on a deal?
19: No, well, I've seen where people who live hour by hour, minute by minute, instead of looking at a big picture, will say, well, in this one moment, he totally got played, blah, blah, blah. And then, well, actually, he got the upper hand in the end. You have to think bigger picture.
18: Right. It just seems like that's been going on forever, these always underestimated. We'll see what happens. All right, we got to get the Nimrods. Here we go.
17: When the going gets tough.
23: Damn it, this is too hard.
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23: I love the poorly educated.
18: All right. Nimrods in the News. We go to Sicily. Kind of a wild story, and you can see video online. There was an illegal horse race going on with spectators firing pistols into the air.
20: Oh, boy.
18: And brandishing rifles.
20: Okay.
18: Now there's a police investigation that has led to the seizure of the animals. These two jockeys driving horse-drawn carts at breakneck speed along country roads in Sicily might have dozens of people following on scooters and firing shots in the air. Looks like a crazy kind of party. People are upset, and then you got the animal nuts and everything else. They've been seized, and that's Nimrods in the News. All right, warmer weather's finally here, which means cookouts, ball games, maybe a little time on the water, basically all the good stuff. But let's be honest, it also means heavier food, more sweets, and yeah, maybe a couple extra drinks sneaking in there too. And all of that It can take a toll on your liver, whether you realize it or not.
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25: Chinese President Xi Jinping says the world would be better served with the U.S. and China as partners rather than rivals. He made the comment during his meeting with President Trump yesterday. The two leaders are set to meet again for more high-stakes talks later tonight. The central U.S. is feeling the impact of a multi-day weather threat today. A level 2 out of 5 severe storm threat is in place for central and eastern Kansas, while a corridor spanning from the Texas Panhandle through Missouri is under a larger level 1 threat. Large hail and strong wind gusts could be seen across the region. Vice President J.D. Vance says American taxpayers have been getting fleeced by fraud in the federal government for decades. He traveled to Maine today to talk about the Trump administration's effort to combat fraud.
26: When the president of the United States said, JD, we have got a fraud problem and I want you to tackle it, I was so proud and so happy to be able to do it.
25: Vance said fraud impacts multiple victims, including taxpayers, doctors, and patients. Earlier in the week, Vance said it appears mainly blue states are not taking fraud seriously. The vice president called it a defrauding of the American taxpayer and a violation of trust. The Senate has unanimously approved a resolution that withholds their pay while a government shutdown is underway. It'll take effect after the midterms later this year. The legislation doesn't need to be approved by the House or President Trump. It's a move that may give lawmakers a powerful incentive not to shutter federal departments over funding disputes in future years. A plan to grant 250 pardons to celebrate America's 250th birthday is reportedly being weighed by the White House. White House sources tell the Wall Street Journal that the plan is still in preliminary discussions and that the pardons could be announced on June 14th, which is both Flag Day and President Trump's birthday. The report says some in the White House are concerned about Trump handing out more pardons ahead of the midterms. First-time unemployment claims rose to 211,000 for the week ending May 9th. That's according to numbers out from the Labor Department this morning. That's about 6,000 more than market expectations. I'm Chris Caraggio.
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14: One, two, three, four, five.
15: All right, number five. The Supreme Court unanimously ruled that federal law does not shield freight brokers from state negligence lawsuits when they hire unsafe trucking companies. These are the middlemen in the trucking world that match cargo to trucking companies. And before, they had been shielded from lawsuits if they hired out notoriously bad companies. Well, not anymore. So a lot of these trucking companies that have been hiring, I don't know, drivers who can't speak English.
16: Yeah.
15: And don't know actually the rules of the road and just sort of bought a CDL. This is going to be I'll tell you, it's a good time to be a personal injury lawyer, you know?
16: That is true.
17: You have to speak English.
15: If you got a kid going to law school, tell them to switch their focus right now. Because they're going to make bank if they get into that field.
16: Yes, they are.
15: Number four, the Israeli government is filing a defamation lawsuit against the New York Times because columnist Nick Kristof wrote a piece in part claiming that Israel had trained dogs to rape Palestinians.
16: Unreal.
15: So, well, we talked to 14 people.
16: Unreal.
15: That was their excuse. We talked to 14 people who'd heard about it.
16: Okay, that's it?
15: Yeah, right. Any other, like, actual... Because that's
16: heard
15: a pretty astounding claim.
16: Yes.
15: I mean, that's a very serious claim there, and apparently not really any evidence to back it up. Number three, U.S. Central Command said 67 commercial vessels have been redirected as part of the U.S. military blockade on Iranian ports. Number two, President Trump in China had a meeting with President Xi Jinping. Xi Jinping is apparently ready to help open up the Strait of Hormuz because they really would like that open as well. And then number one, Xi Jinping has reportedly said he wouldn't be selling military gear to Iran as well. And again, like with everything, I'll believe it when I see it because the Chinese government lies a lot.
16: Yeah. They do need the oil, though.
15: Yeah.
16: Sure do.
15: Yeah, we'll see what happens.
16: I mentioned this piece. Brooke Brangen wrote it, and she talked about during COVID-19, March 2020, she had a lot of friends in high school that she said she saw for the last time, not because they died, but because they transitioned genders. So the names of the people I cared about were no more. Those were, quote, dead names. I watched them step away from lunch tables and afternoons at the park so they could inject themselves with cross-sex hormones. One of my best friends feigned sadness when she told me she'd be missing from my graduation party because she was having top surgery. She goes on telling these anecdotal stories. She said, I first met my friends when I was 14 after growing up in a small Christian elementary school. Switching to the local suburban high school felt like entering a whole new world. Had a massive theater for drama department, two enormous art classrooms, huge band room, all this stuff. And it was really cool. And it appealed to her artistic inclinations. And all her friends were in the same classes, and they were in these clubs together. She said, over the next few years, I was told multiple times that I wasn't straight. They were saying, no, this is, you're really bisexual is what you are.
15: What?
16: Yes. She said this was a different kind of peer pressure. And then she was told she was asexual because it gave her the space to have relationships without physical connection. Said eventually one of my friends tried to tell me I was non-binary as an explanation of why I like skateboarding and rock and roll. Said I never bought into the lies of gender ideology, but over time, almost every single one of my friends did. Everyone at the very least identified as bisexual and eventually non-binary. And goes on with this story. She said the reported rates of depression for transgender individuals is 63% compared to normal 13%. He goes on, and during the 2020 pandemic, when most people were struggling to get doctor's appointments for cancer treatments or hospice care for nursing home patients, one of my best friends was able to get a double incision mastectomy. And all of my friends celebrated the surgery. She said the pandemic radicalized.

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1: According to CENTCOM Commander Admiral Brad Cooper, Iran and its proxies attacked U.S. troops and diplomats about 350 times in just 30 months before Operation Epic Fury. It's about every third day, he said, that we are getting attacked by Iran or somebody funded by Iran. So it's like, yeah, this is one of the reasons why it's like, all right, we're done. We're done with this.
0: Wow. Good information to know.
2: No kidding.
0: All right, we got to get to Nimrod. Here we go.
3: When the going gets tough.
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4: I love the poorly educated.
0: All right. Nimrod's in the News. We go to Tampa, Florida. Dude's got a delivery to make on East Martin Luther King Jr. Boulevard. 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So truck's making the delivery. All of a sudden, 33-year-old Nicole Schuler gets inside, drives off with it.
2: Oh, Nicole.
0: Gets out on Interstate 4 toward Lakeland. And now the chase is on. Chase goes for like three counties.
2: Holy smokes.
0: And from the air, the deputies are tracking the truck. They finally got her pulled over. She is now facing grand theft auto.
2: Wow, Red Bull, lots of it.
0: She had a lot of energy.
2: Yeah, you bet.
0: And that's Nimrod's in the News.
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10: President Trump is meeting with Chinese leader Xi Jinping again later tonight. When the two were together yesterday, she talked about the importance of the U.S.-China relationship, saying the world would be better served with the two countries as partners rather than rivals. Trump added that from the beginning, the American and Chinese people have had deep respect for one another, and that together, the two nations can build a more peaceful and productive world. The Senate has unanimously approved a resolution that withholds their pay while a government shutdown is active. The House or President Trump do not need to approve this resolution. It's a move that may give lawmakers an incentive now not to shutter federal departments over funding disputes in future years. Former South Carolina lawyer Alex Murdaugh is headed for a new trial. The South Carolina Supreme Court overturned his conviction in his killings of his wife and son, with the justices yesterday granting Murdaugh a new trial. He had been found guilty of the murders back in March of 2023. Waymo is recalling its entire fleet after one of their robo-taxis was swept off of a flooded highway in San Antonio last month and into a creek. Experts say this is just the latest example of the self-driving technology being not ready for prime time.
11: I just don't think that we can keep giving Waymo the excuse of fringe issues for stuff that every 16-year-old driver is taught.
10: Attorney Trey Gober fears that somebody will have to die in order for Congress to get involved. Waymo said in a statement that they have identified the necessary software fix and is working to implement it. Rudy Giuliani says he's in the middle of making a very, very full and complete recovery. The former New York City mayor returned to hosting the Rudy Giuliani Show after being hospitalized earlier this month for viral pneumonia. He told his audience during yesterday's episode that he feels 100% and noted that he's probably not. I'm Chris Caraggio.
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28: Welcome back to the Lars Larson Show, and welcome to the Radio Northwest Network, where we endeavor to serve the states of Oregon, Washington, and Idaho with honestly provocative talk on a daily basis. And on Conspiracy Theory Thursday, got to tell you something. I think I've got a good one to start the day off with. Oftentimes, I arrive on Conspiracy Theory Thursday, and I don't have my own conspiracy, but this one seems to get better and better information almost every day. It has to do with that millionaire's tax in the state of Washington. I'm not affected by it, even though I live in the state of Washington, because I'm not a millionaire. But there are a lot of people who are. And there are a lot of people who are going to leave the state of Washington, and they're going to leave the state of Washington in a terrible situation because they're going to take the capital that starts new businesses in the Pacific Northwest, and they're going to go someplace where they get treated better. And it won't be long before folks like Governor Bob Ferguson and his Democrat pals in Olympia who say, well, we're not making as much from our millionaire's tax as we need to make because the government has an insatiable desire for more of your money. And they're going to drop that number. I guarantee you they're going to start taxing half millionaires and then quarter millionaires. And by the time you know it, they're going to be down to average folks. And the pattern is the same as the federal income tax over the last 100 years in America. But it turns out that the Attorney General's office was involved in a conspiracy. I'll give you the latest data on that. It comes from some great reporting at thecentersquare.com. But before I do that, welcome to the Lars Larson Show. If you want to jump into what we call the best conversation and talk journalism, there is a lot to talk about today. President Trump is in China. He's meeting with the dictator of China, and he's making a lot of nice noises, but I think that is Donald Trump's negotiating style. And he took quite a crowd with him, a bunch of people whose collective net worth is around $1 trillion. And why? Because they're some of the top business people in America. Who else would you take to a communist country when you say we're not going to put up with the nonsense that China has been engaged in? And they have a lot of nonsense going on. But let me get to that later. You want to jump in? It's 866-HEY-LARS. Or if you're a naysayer, you'll go right to the head of the line at 866-439-5277. You can send emails to talk@LarsLarson.com. Our X poll today, both my producer, Mackenzie Prunty, and I thought this was a great question. Because there's a woman who has brought a lawsuit against Alaska Airlines. And why? Because the flight she was on, which landed safely, took off safely, flew safely, landed safely, but it hit some very severe weather. All this happened around Christmas time, just a day after Christmas in 2024. And you say, okay, everybody who has flown has encountered turbulence. I would imagine there isn't a single person who's flown more than a few times on commercial airlines who has not run into turbulence from time to time. But this was, as I said, especially violent. There were a few passengers who didn't have their seat belts buckled, and they actually had their heads run into the overhead. There were some flight attendants who were injured, and at one point, the airplane dropped about 200 vertical feet. Now, for those of us who've been on airplanes like that, there are times where you hit some turbulence and you kind of wonder, are we going to be able to land safely? And the fact is, this plane did land safely. But now she says she was so terrified by what happened that she is entitled to big compensation. So she's brought a lawsuit seeking negligence damages from Alaska Airlines for flying the aircraft into danger despite known warnings and repeated warnings. Well, if you adopted a standard, I mean, I don't run an airline. I'm not even a pilot. I have friends who are. But if you said you should never take off with a plane full of passengers unless you know that you will have clear sailing and unbumpy air all the way from point A to point B. Is that the standard you want the airlines to maintain? Or do you understand that when you fly on commercial flights, occasionally you're going to run into weather? Now, do the pilots try to fly over it or under it or around it one way or another? Yeah, they do. And most of the time, they're able to do that. I've been on flights that have actually flown, and the pilot says, out the right side of the wind of the aircraft, you can see a thunderstorm forming out there and thunderheads. And you say, okay, I'm glad we went around that one. This woman says they took off and they flew when they should not have been flying, even though her flight took off safely, flew safely, and a bit bumpy, and then landed. Does she deserve compensation? If you were sitting on the jury, would you have Alaska Airlines write her a big check? And just remember, anytime the airlines write a big check, that's going to have an effect on airlines. It's going to have an effect on insurance. It's going to have an effect on liability, and everybody is going to pay the cost. The X Poll can be found at Lars Larson Show and at LarsLarson.com. 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Do you suppose Ultimate assumes that sometimes when those trucks go out on the road, they're going to be on bumpy roads from time to time? Yeah. What if you never sent a vehicle out on the roads unless you knew you would never hit a pothole, you'd never hit a bump, you'd never hit a drop? Yeah, I don't think we'd get much done. But let me get back to what was going on in the Washington State Attorney General's office. Now, the Attorney General is supposed to represent the people of Washington State. Only now, the CenterSquare.com and TJ Martinell has done some great reporting on this. They described the state Supreme Court as a favorable a venue as we're ever likely to find. And what they wanted to do was make sure that after the Democrats in Olympia passed this new so-called millionaires tax, that the people would not be able to vote on it. Deputy Solicitor General Carl Smith, who clerked for the court from 09 to 2012, according to his LinkedIn profile, said the justices might punt to the voters about whether or not to uphold the tax so they could avoid having to make the decision themselves. Giving the people a chance to reject it by referendum might be an attractive option to justices who want to punt on that constitutional question. In other words, where the Attorney General's office is a bunch of lawyers who are very well paid in their state jobs to go out and look out for the best interests of people in Washington, they're actually looking at ways to get around the people of Washington State. The Secretary of State's office emailed yesterday afternoon to say they had mistakenly released these records about what the Attorney General's office did. And they wrote to the Center Square, the Office of the Secretary of State provided you with records in response to your public records. They have now determined that certain attorney-client privilege documents were inadvertently included in the records provided. The email asked the Center Square to delete and not report on the released records. So understand this. You're paying the bill for the Attorney General's office. They are the lawyers. They are giving advice to people who are involved in passing a millionaire's tax, who are also supposed to be representing the public, and they are drawing public paychecks. And they're saying, when we talk to our lawyers who are being paid for by you taxpayers, you have no right to know what those lawyers are telling us. Now, if anybody thinks that should be the way we do business, be sure to call the show. I love that kind of naysayer. Glad to get your calls at 866-HEY-LARS. 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
1: 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Girls deserve a level playing field. 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Here's Republican Chris Dudley talking about coaching his daughter, Emma.
2: As a former trailblazer, nothing made me prouder than watching Emma compete.
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2: All our daughters deserve a fair shot. 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Every young woman in Oregon deserves an even playing field.
1: Chris Dudley, principled outsider, businessman, husband, father, or governor. 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
17: This is the Northwest Nonsense.
20: How much longer do we have to sit for this nonsense?
17: That great moment every day where Lars brings you the cold, hard facts without any liberal wokeness from the Daily Dead, fish wrapper, or mainstream media bias.
0: So if you think that high electric bills already cripple your family's budget, wait till you get the water bills coming soon from the city of Portland. This bunch always finds the single most expensive way to do anything they do. Case in point, 9 years ago, the city announced it would solve the cryptosporidium problem in water that has never been a problem in Portland's water. Literally never. It has two choices that would both kill the poo-borne parasite. Ultraviolet light at the cost of $100 million or filtration at a cost five times that high. Now, that was the estimate 9 years ago. At the time, I advocated for the cheaper and just as effective ultraviolet option. While Portland city government, of course, chose the most expensive option, it's Conspiracy Theory Thursday, so you're welcome to believe that maybe the folks at City Hall say, all those generous construction companies that we hand all the contracts out to, they always remember us at re-election time. Only now, the filtering scheme, get this, has exploded in cost from $500 million to five times that estimate in just 9 years. $2.5 billion, and they're not done building it, so there's no guarantee it won't go to three. City Hall offers up the usual bull stuff, blaming inflation. Okay. President Biden did drive up inflation about 30 or 40%, and inflation has slowed under Donald Trump. I'll give you that. But 500% inflation over 9 years? Brace yourself for the bill. Portland forecasts water fees will go up about 50% in the next 5 years. U-Haul should be stocking up on trucks and trailers for the Rose City exodus. 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Samantha Sand writes, and Lars, I'm a longtime listener. I'm worried about IP-28 and what could happen. What becomes of everything? Hunting, fishing, homesteads, meat industries, and our typical pets? What do they expect us to do? Set them free? God bless, signed Samantha Sand. And now today's Daily Grill.
17: Insane.
21: Are you completely insane?
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17: Presented by Oregon City Garage Door.
0: Well, I've got to give it to Tina Kotek, who's signing bills at the same time she's claiming she's so short of money. She can't meet the actual needs of citizens. She signed bills to backfill Planned Parenthood funding and money for abortion, gender-affirming care, which means castrating teenage boys. boys and things like that. Yeah, she's got the money for that. She doesn't have the money to do the things you expect her to do. And our best email of the day, brah, is, well, you can send more to talk at LarsLarson.com. Colleen writes in, Lars, I've been driving 205 south from Portland over the Abernathy Bridge for 20 years. I've never seen a public transit bus on I-205, and yet now I see bus-only lanes past the Abernathy Bridge southbound. I looked it up. ODOT said they would only be for smart buses. I don't even know what these are, and I've never seen one. Eventually, I think their goal is to take over the highways completely with pedestrians, bicycles, and public transportation. Maybe leave one lane for the super wealthy and for public employees who will get a free pass. Signed, Colleen. Now, I want to bring on somebody very important at this point. That's Mark Anderson. Mark joins me now because Mark runs a polling firm, and he's got a brand new and very interesting poll about the Oregon governor's race. Mark, thanks so much for coming on. Mark, are you there? Hold on a second. Let's make sure that he's there. Yeah, I don't know. We'll get Mark on there. Joel, can you punch up Mark? Oh, there we go. All right. Hey, Mr. Anderson, are you there?
1: Yes, I am.
0: Okay. Tell me what the Predict Oregon poll did, when it was taken, who it polled, and what did it show?
1: Sure. We polled 656 likely Republican primary voters. They were done live over the phone. It was done between May 7th and last night. And 656, that gives you a margin of error of 3.8%. This is likely to highly likely voters. It was drawn from the most recent statewide voter database direct from the Secretary of State's office. So we had all of the changes there. People were changing parties back and forth, or they re-registered. So this is as accurate as it could be. That's your population. Of that, we then drew the Republican primary voters of 656. So what the data showed was that Drazen leads Deal right now by three points, 40.5 to 37.5. That is inside the margin of error. This is effectively a dead heat. Other polls have essentially called the race for Drazen.
0: Now, 40 to 30, that means 70 points accounted for. Where does Chris Dudley come in, and where does Dave Medina fit in?
1: Sure. Chris Dudley comes in actually quite a bit down. He came in at 17%. Medina was quite a bit further down on that one. He came in at 2.8%, and then Bethel came in at 1.7%, but they're still undecided 10.5%. And that's what makes this poll really interesting right now, is because it is essentially showing, because of that margin of error and how close it is, it could be showing that that Deal might even be ahead given that margin of error.
0: But because then people have to understand, when you hear a number like 40 and one like 37, if the margin is 3.8, you could add or subtract 3.8 from either of those numbers.
1: That's correct.
0: Okay, and that's the way that works. So I've also seen other polls that were done about a month ago that indicated it was 30 Drazen, maybe 16, 17 for Deal, and then Dudley at about 14 or 15. This seems to have shifted, and it sounds like as we head up to Tuesday that the momentum is the direction of Ed Deal.
1: Yes, and what makes this poll different is this is the only poll for the governor's race that is taking place inside the primary window. The other ones were before. So what they were measuring exclusively was, I'm likely to vote for this person, if they vote. And that's the other thing, too, is whether they do, in fact, vote. But what this does, because we use the latest available data from the Secretary of State's office, so we captured everybody that could possibly vote as a Republican. This also then asked people, because voting had already started when we began this, we were also able to attack, for those people that said, okay, I've already cast my ballot, that's fine. We want to know that, too. And so this, of those 656, 295 of them had already cast their ballot. So those votes are locked in. And that's what makes this poll, I think, that much more accurate, because, once you're locked in, and that locked in vote, it is tied. And to go back to those other polls you mentioned, the Nelson poll,

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4: 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Woman 1 says, "Cold day, huh?" Woman 2, "What's that?" Woman 1, "Kinda cold today." Woman 2, "Yeah, wasn't expecting that." Woman 1, "What is it, 47 degrees? Woman 2, "No, more like 45. 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At least it's not raining. Woman 2, "That would be sad." Woman 1, "So sad." Woman 2, "Ah, the weather." 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
6: Welcome back to the Lars Larson Show. It may be a bit too early because we have to wait till Tuesday to find out the result, but I'm almost tempted to congratulate Ed Deal. I know he probably thinks that's bad luck, but Ed Deal joins me now, state representative and candidate, Republican candidate for governor of Oregon. Ed, welcome back.
7: Hey, Lars, great to be with you.
6: Yeah, and I always admit if I have a dog in the fight, and you're my dog in the fight, even though I don't vote in Oregon, I vote in Washington State, so unfortunately I got Ferguson. But in Oregon, people said, who do you want to be governor? And I said, Ed Deal, I think, is the right choice. And it sounds like, based on this new poll, you're doing very well.
7: Oh, it's great. We're very optimistic, and it actually confirms everything we've been seeing, because we've been watching the trend lines in the polls. And the trends have been wildly in our favor. So we knew we had the momentum, and it was, do we have enough time to catch up? And we've caught up, and we will overcome. And so we're very pumped about it.
6: By the way, and I'm sorry, I jumped out right there. Mark Anderson from Predict Oregon, he does a poll, likely voters, Republican voters. That's not your poll, though, is it?
7: No, that was done independently. I didn't learn about it until about 5 minutes before it was announced on the radio. Somebody texted me and said, hey, you might want to tune in to KSLM and Jeff Kropp this morning. And that's what we did.
6: Well, Jeff let me know about it as well. He's been a great friend over the years as a state lawmaker, or just as a farmer, or even Elvis impersonator.
7: Yeah.
6: He's been a great asset, especially the Elvis part for Oregon. But he's the one who told me this poll is out, and it wasn't done by the Deal campaign. So what, and I guess the way I look at it, if I looked at the early polls, they had Drazen at 30, you were about 17 or so, and Chris Dudley was around 15, 16 or so, and you've moved up, it sounds like, more than double, from 17 to almost 40, to 37 with a margin of error of 3.8, and Drazen has only moved up about 30% from 30% of the vote to about 40% of the vote. That means, at least to whatever extent momentum plays a role, it sounds like you are accelerating a lot faster than she is.
7: That is definitely the case. From our experience, what we were doing is trying to close the knowledge gap to let people know who we are, that we led the volunteer effort to get the referendum, the transportation tax and fee referendum, on the ballot. And once we close that knowledge gap, we earn votes, and we are traveling. We're doing three events a day, Lars. We're all over the place, my wife and I, and meeting great people and getting the word out. And we have a grassroots team like nobody's business, and they are also getting the word out. So it's working.
6: By the way, Ed, there's something I don't admire in politicians, and that is, I mean, there are times people say, Lars, you made this happen. No, in most cases, I can't say I made anything happen. I tell people what I think, and I tell people what I would do. Drazen tried to take credit for the initiative effort that you and Jason Williams and others put together, didn't she?
7: Well, she sure gave that impression. I mean, I heard from a lot of people really upset that she was taking credit for killing the gas taxes. And so it was really blurring the line. But, you know, there was Bruce and Jason and I were chief petitioners on this referendum. And I led the volunteer effort to gather those 250,000 signatures. So and I worked my butt off to do that with a lot of great volunteers.
6: Okay.
7: And now, so I'm pretty proud of that.
6: Let's assume, and by the way, I will admit, I pitched Ed Deal the same idea I pitched to Christine Drazen's stand-in yesterday, because Drazen canceled on an interview that she had asked for on my program and then canceled out less than 24 hours before. But I said, why don't you all get together, show up at a gas station, stand there by the pumps, and say, look, we're all running for governor. We all think we're the best candidate, but the thing we agree on is the state of Oregon should put its state gas tax of 40 cents a gallon on hold until the conflict with Iran is over. And any chance of getting the four of you, you and Dudley and Drazen and Dave Medina together to do that kind of video? Because I think it would go crazy on social media.
7: At this point, I don't think there's that's going to work to get us all together on a video. But we did, Team Deal did do a press release yesterday urging Governor Kotek to temporarily halt the gas tax of 40 cents and also pull back the clean fuels hidden fees of 26 cents a gallon, effective immediately. Do that now until the prices get back in line.
6: So, and just to make it clear to people, that would take two-thirds of a dollar, 66 cents, of every dollar of gasoline, and it could do it immediately. And we all know Kotek isn't going to do it. I mean, the grubby, greedy Democrats will not let go of a single dime of tax money they get, whether it's income tax or kicker tax or gas tax. They're going to hang on to all of it. But that kind of tells you where her priorities are, doesn't it?
7: Yeah, well, they're trying to increase your gas taxes. They're also complaining about high gas prices. I find that pretty ironic. So we called out something specific that Oregon can do that's under Oregon control to reduce gas prices by 66 cents a gallon. And let's see her do it. She should do it.
6: Imagine how much of a difference that would make to the average person. So, Ed, let's assume you get the nomination on Tuesday. Let's assume we get a result Tuesday night. Wouldn't that be nice?
7: Yeah, that would be nice.
6: What are the 3 to 5 issues you're going to run against Kotek on?
7: Well, one big one is taxes. You know, Oregon, doesn't matter where you live, in Portland or in Burns, people are feeling the pain of taxes. So we're calling for immediate tax relief. I want to repeal the corporate activities tax, which is a hidden sales tax on every Oregonian. Get rid of the death tax. We have the most punitive death tax in the country, and also freeze property taxes for senior citizens. That's just a start. And I know we can do that. If we get our agencies accountable, we can actually reduce our state spending. This is totally achievable with the right leadership as governor. That's a big one. I'm going to work on that immediately. The other thing is repealing the climate protection plan, which is a terrible executive order. That I can reverse on day one, that makes it impractical for certain businesses to even function in the state of Oregon. And we will get rid of that egregious executive order.
6: You know, sadly, I think one of the things that's going to help advertise your campaign is the one I want you to do. Get us back in the woods, back to cutting trees, back to turning them into something productive instead of turning them into smoke and pollution in the air, which is what Kotek represents. Can you pitch that one as well?
7: I am absolutely, everywhere I go, I talk about the bounty of natural resources that Oregon sits on, and we have locked them up and let it burn. I want to see active management of our forests, sustainable harvesting. It gives us healthy forests by eliminating the fuels. It provides good jobs, a lot of them rural jobs, and it provides rural tax revenue, too. That we have starved our rural communities of prosperity.
6: Absolutely right. That's the man who, about 6 months from now, I'm confident is going to be the next governor of the state of Oregon, Ed Deal. He's running against Drazen, and the latest poll that you just heard about shows it's a dead heat. You're listening to the Lars Larson Show and the Radio Northwest.
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6: Welcome back to the Lars Larson Show. I know that one of the continual frustrations for a lot of you, and it's certainly a frustration for me, is that I want to buy American. Now, oftentimes you go looking for a product, you can't find an American-made product. Or if you do, it's going to cost you a lot of money. But how do we get to that? Now that we've got some high tariffs and things like that, that discourage foreign imports. They don't lock them out altogether. And I know that people are still buying foreign import goods. But is there a way to actually encourage people to make American-made products and then offer them up somewhere where vendors or where customers can come and say, I want to buy American? Well, we now have exactly that. It's called The Real 1776. And one of the men behind it is Joshua Denke, who joins me now. Joshua, welcome to the program.
22: Hey, Lars. Thanks for having me. Pleasure to be on.
6: Tell my audience about the multi-vendor online marketplace called The Real 1776.
22: Yeah, it's basically a multi-vendor online marketplace that only allows 100% American-made products. Think of it as a place where real makers, real American businesses can sell directly without competing against overseas junk.
6: Now, but when you say it's 100% American-made, how strictly are you going to go with that? Because I know that years ago when we talked to a guy who was building American-built houses, and I said, what does that mean? He said, well, all the sheetrock screws, all the lumber, everything came from here. And he told me that the price difference was relatively small, 2 to 5% on the total cost of building a house. But he also said it was very difficult to find things that were entirely American-made. Is that going to pose a challenge for you?
22: It doesn't necessarily pose a challenge. We follow the FCC rules, or I'm sorry, the FTC rules on it. So there's basically three categories. There is 100% American made, where it's sourced 100% from the United States, made in America, and assembled and sold. There is another category where most of the products are sourced from America. It's really hard to sometimes get some electronics and some of the key components that you put into some of the things that you make being 100% American made. And then there is the other category is the mostly American made with some overseas parts. And those are the three different categories that we'll represent.
6: Will you allow all three of those categories as long as they're labeled as such so the customer can say, okay, I'm willing to accept I know that when you go to order things like screws, sometimes you find out, well, I can buy all kinds of screws at a very good price overseas. I can't find those screws that I need to make my product here.
22: Absolutely. And that's exactly why we're trying to get everything into one place. If you want Temu and you want cheap, that's where they've got it. If you need it by 3 p.m., there's probably Amazon. But if you want quality American made, that's where we're creating this platform. So everything is under one roof.
6: You know, Joshua, you mentioned Temu. I have Temu pop up all the time. I'll be looking for something and they'll say, you want to buy it from Temu? I say, I'm proud to say I've never bought anything from Temu and I never will. And, you know, they put up the spinning wheel and all that stuff. I don't want it. I would like to buy it from an American provider, from an American store, a bricks and mortar store, if I can. And if I can't find it there, yeah, I'll buy some things online. But I'm going to shop for the American-made goods. And I've tried to persuade people, you know, the comparison. And let me see if this works for you. I'm talking to Joshua Denke, who's one of the co-founders of The Real 1776. There are people who will walk into a grocery store and pay three times as much for what is labeled as organic apples. Now, I happen to know there's no chemical difference. There's no physical difference. Oftentimes, the organic grown produce, as far as I'm concerned, is not as good as the other stuff that's grown in an orchard in Yakima or whatever. But they'll pay more just because it has organic on it. I want to get to the point where people look at products and say, yeah, this one's cheaper, but that one's made in America. I'll pay 10% more, 20% more. We get to that point, we can start making more here and get the economies of scale going. Does that metaphor work?
22: It does. And actually, the statistics are very interesting on that. So 47% of Americans plan to buy more American-made products in 2026. That's up quite a bit. 70% of Americans prefer American-made when possible. And up to 83% are willing to pay more for U.S. American-made goods. So the trend is definitely shifting from about 4 years ago under President Autopen and, you know, all the media lapdogs and the advertising that they had during that time. It's definitely shifting. It's definitely changing. And I think this is a perfect opportunity to present the platform that American makers, vendors are able to compete fairly. On most of the bigger platforms from eBay, Amazon, that kind of stuff, most of the vendors that sell on there lose about 13 to 20% of their profit. On top of that, they give up a lot of their digital identity. They have a lot of algorithms that spy on everybody, phones listening, and so on and so forth. So we're trying to do it a lot differently. Very, very small fees for vendors, almost 7%. The new vendors that sign up today, which is why I'm trying to get the word out, they have no seller's fees for a year. There's nothing to lose.
6: And, so in other words, put your product there, and we will put it on display in front of people who are already self-selecting by saying, I want to buy American-made, and this is the place to do it.
22: Absolutely. We're trying to really stay away from big tech algorithms, trying not to give my money to Google and Facebook. We don't really like the way they adjust prices, the way they charge people more, the kind of the model that they're shifting for. And I don't like the way, you know, my phone picks up every conversation and offers me for every ad, for everything that I talk about. Much rather have a place where people think that, hey, you know what, I want a quality product, I know where to go.
6: You know what I'd like to see, Josh, and I've asked people this 100 times. I mean, if you go out and buy a nice cell phone, it's, I don't know, $700 or $800. How much of that is actually the rare earths that come from almost all from China? And people can tell me, well, it's a very small amount. I said, great. How much would it cost if all those rare earths came from America? Can you imagine if you could offer a made in America cell phone? I have a feeling there are a lot of real Americans who would look at that and say, yeah, I'll pay a premium price to get that. The same way people pay a premium price to get a fancy brand name on the outside of a product, even if the product is no different than the other products without the brand name, I think they'd pay to get something made in America. That is Joshua Denke. He is the co-founder of a brand new multi-vendor online marketplace called The Real 1776 that offers American-made products. Back in a moment, you're listening to The Lars Larson Show and the Radio Northwest Network, serving the states of Oregon, Washington, and Idaho for these past 30 years.
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8: President Trump says Chinese President Xi Jinping told him China isn't giving any military equipment to Iran. In an interview with Fox News' Sean Hannity after his bilateral summit, Trump said Xi quickly added that China does get its oil from Iran and he'd like to see the Strait of Hormuz open. Trump said Xi wants to see a U.S.-Iran deal and offered his help if needed. A multi-day severe weather outbreak is targeting parts of the central U.S. beginning today. Central and eastern Kansas are under a level 2 out of 5 severe storm threat, while areas from the Texas Panhandle through Missouri face a level 1 risk with large hail and strong wind gusts possible. Storms are expected to continue through the weekend as the system moves across the Great Plains. Border Patrol Chief Mike Banks is resigning from his role, telling Fox News it's just time. He served in the position since the start of President Trump's second term last year. He previously retired from the Border Patrol in 2023 after disagreeing with then-President Biden's immigration policies. The Senate has unanimously approved a resolution that withholds their pay while a government shutdown is underway. Matt Mattinson reports.
9: It'll take effect after the midterms later this year. The legislation doesn't need to be approved by the House or President Trump. It's a move that may give lawmakers a powerful incentive not to shutter federal departments over funding disputes in future years.
8: Vice President J.D. Vance says American taxpayers have faced decades of fraud within the federal government. He traveled to Maine today to discuss the Trump administration's efforts to combat fraud and said the issue impacts taxpayers, doctors, and patients. Earlier this week, he also claimed mainly blue states are not taking fraud seriously. A top Philippine politician is no longer taking refuge inside the nation's Senate after chaos erupted over his possible arrest. Senator Ronald Bato de la Rosa is wanted by the International Criminal Court for crimes against humanity tied to former President Rodrigo Duterte's war on drugs. Gunshots were reported inside the Senate yesterday, though officials said nobody was injured and de la Rosa later left the building. I'm Chris Caraggio.
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3: Welcome back to the Lars Larson Show. It's a pleasure to be with you, and I'm glad to get to your phone calls. There's a brand new poll out, and I mentioned it earlier this week. It's a poll of registered voters who live in the city of Portland. And guess what? 41% of those polled were asked, 41% told the pollster, we're planning to move. We're planning to leave. And many of them are not just leaving the city of Portland. They want to leave the state and perhaps even the region as well. And I thought we'd talk to the guy we always talk to on real estate issues, and that's Nick Shivers, one of the many great supporters of this program with his real estate business, the Nick Shivers team. Hey, Nick, welcome back.
26: Always a pleasure to be here, Lars.
3: What do you think about this? Because if you went back, say, 20 years and you asked people around America, what do you think of Portland from a distance? Now, everybody thinks differently of cities from a distance, or if they've been there as a tourist, it's a little different experience than, say, living there, for example. I mean, New York City is a great city to visit occasionally. I would not want to live there because I know the practical side of living there is very, very difficult. And I find a lot of objectionable things about the city. But people would say, oh, it's beautiful. It's got mountains. It's got rivers. It's got the beach nearby. It's got all these things going for it. I'm not sure that people around the country are that enamored of it anymore. Now it sounds like the people who actually live in the Rose City are not very enamored with the idea of living there.
26: Well, Lars, remember the good old days, and it was in 2018. The Pearl District was ranked by Fortune magazine as one of the top urban places to live in the country. And oh, how far we have fallen. Domestic migration since 2020 has left in droves. And now even the people that have stayed, 40% are saying no more. So maybe, Lars, we have where people will make a change in the way they vote, because the reality is we continue to spend more tax dollars. We should be in a tax utopia, the green, beautiful utopia state of tax, tax, tax. Unfortunately, that's not the case. And we're not Wall Street. We're not the tech center like Seattle. And both of those areas are struggling as well. What do you think is going to happen to Portland? And we're seeing it in our domestic migration out.
3: Well, and see, Nick, I'm old enough. I still remember when, say, 30 years ago, there was talk of Oregon or the Northwest becoming the Silicon Forest. So you had the Silicon Valley down in San Jose and San Francisco, and they were going to become the Silicon Forest. Except right now, a lot of the Silicon types are leaving. You know, Bezos leaving, Intel, one of the biggest employers in the Northwest and one of the biggest employers in Oregon, appears to be leaving, going elsewhere, and is not going to be the kind of presence that they've been up till now. And so if you had those people kind of carrying a lot of the freight because they were paying a lot of the taxes and providing the big salaries that allowed people to live well, that sounds like it's over. So the region is killed. Logging to a large extent, killed fishing to a large extent, appears to be killing farming right now. And now they're going to kill the tech sector as well. And, you know, that old billboard in Seattle that said, well, the last person out, please turn off the lights. You know, but that was decades ago that there was a fear of that kind of thing, except that none of the current politicians seem to be moved by any of this.
26: Yeah, money is mobile. And it goes where it's treated best. We have other states competing for our businesses. And Lars, and this is just a generalization, but I would say 70%+ of our clients that are selling their houses now are not staying in Oregon and Washington. Back in 21, 22, a lot of our Oregon clients were moving to Clark and Cowlitz, but now with all their new tax incentives, that is not the case. They're actually leaving the Pacific Northwest, and that is taking jobs, that is taking tax base, that is taking future residents in our states. And that's why we're seeing depreciation in all the counties, Multnomah, Washington, Clark, and Clackamas County currently right now in the real estate market.
3: So you're seeing that drop. Do you think that any of this message can get through fast enough, even if you assume we're going to get a Republican governor this fall? And I think that's the best possible chance to get Ed Deal in as the governor of Oregon, because the residents of the state and the residents of the region seem to realize we've just about hit a brick wall. And maybe before we hit the brick wall, we should change leadership and get some different decisions.
26: Yeah, unfortunately, we have Portland controls a lot of our state, which is traditionally a traditional area across the board in the state of Oregon. But unfortunately, they're governed by Portland issues. And that is a shame because people are sick and tired of the crime, the massive amounts of money spent for homelessness. And the problem with that is it's going in the wrong direction. We're spending 400% more since 2020 in the homeless issue, and the results are 200% increase in the actual homeless population. That's going in the wrong direction, Lars, and something has to change.
3: Well, in fact, this poll, another poll I saw in the last 2 weeks, said that Tina Kotek, you know, who ought to be, you know, just the total dream of Democrats. I mean, you've got a lesbian lady. She's married to a mentally ill wife. She's you know, she's come up through the ranks. You know, you'd think this is their dream. And yet her negatives in the Portland metro, where she ought to be the most popular she is anywhere in the state and anywhere in the region, are 59%. Almost two-thirds of the people in Portland think badly of Tina Kotek. I mean, maybe the worm has finally turned.
26: Well, I think, you know, the word keep Portland weird is okay, but keep it broken stupid is a total different ballgame. And I think we're seeing that with some of the pushback, because it is a challenge for our education system across the board. And when people see their values going down, I mean, if we look at appreciation since 2020, Multnomah County is still up 18.1%, but down 8.1% since 2022. And then Washington County is up 34% in Clackamas and 40% in Clark. Multnomah County is getting walloped, and that's not factoring in the commercial real estate market, which is down 50 to 60%. That's an issue because that's taxes.
3: Well, I just hope that the region doesn't hit the wall. I hope that they finally come to a realization. And on the homeless issue, Nick, it just seems like some of these people are dumb as a bag of hammers. They say, why, we're spending more and more on the homeless every year, and we're getting more of the homeless every year. And I said, are you guys able to connect dots on a piece of construction paper with crayons? I mean, you're spending more on a problem, and it's getting worse. Does that suggest that maybe the money you're spending and the way you're spending it is actually making the problem worse instead of making the problem better? And yet the folks in Salem, the folks at Portland City Hall, they don't seem to get the message. Yeah, we're spending more, and next year we're going to spend even more. To the point, that's Nick Shivers, by the way. Nick, thanks for the time. To the point where they just came out with a forecast in which the folks in charge of the homeless problem for Portland and Multnomah County said expect the homeless population to grow through 2027. So if you think it's going to get better, even the folks in charge of it, the folks who are making six-figure salaries on the homeless problem, say it's guaranteed to get worse for about the next 18 months at least. You got the Lars Larson.
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2: When it comes to girls' sports, fairness and safety matter. Chris Dudley is running for governor to bring common sense and fairness back to Oregon. 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Girls deserve a level playing field. Real leadership means having the courage to stand up and say so. Here's Republican Chris Dudley talking about coaching his daughter, Emma.
5: As a former trailblazer, nothing made me prouder than watching Emma compete.
2: But this This is bigger than one family. 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
4: All our daughters deserve a fair shot. That's why, as governor, I'll ensure that only girls compete against girls. 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Every young woman in Oregon deserves an even playing field.
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3: 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Our X poll today, should airlines be held liable for turbulence? There's a woman who says that she was on a plane, Alaska Airlines plane, Seattle to Phoenix, hit by severe turbulence, and it was a bad one. But I think almost everybody who's flown on commercial aircraft understand you can't always expect the plane to fly flat and level and bump-free the entire flight. You're going to run into weather from time to time. In fact, one of my emailers, a loyal Lars listener, wrote to me and said, anybody who thinks you can fly without turbulence has never been to Denver, Colorado. So should the airlines be held liable for turbulence? I would argue no. You can find the X-Poll at Lars Larson Show and brought to you by Ultimate Truck Services. 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Let me go first to Werner Reschke, who is a state representative representing the 55th district in the state of Oregon. 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
0: 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Good to be with you.
3: Now, you heard me. I take it you called because you heard us talking about this brand new poll that shows that it appears just a few days before the Oregon primary vote count, because it's not actually election day anymore. It's election month, sort of, because the ballots went out weeks ago and they'll be counted on Tuesday. In theory, we may get a result that night. But it sounds like Ed Deal has made up a tremendous amount of territory. He went into the race with Christine Drazen at about 30% and Deal at about 17. Now, according to this latest poll, not done by the Deal campaign, it now stands at a dead heat of about 37 for Deal and 40 for Drazen, with a plus-minus margin of error of 3.8. What's your take on all that?
0: Yeah, I mean, I know both of them. I work directly with both of them, longer with Christine, of course. And I've worked with Christine as leader of the House Republican Caucus, and I've not only seen firsthand how she understands the problems but knows how to fix them. She's an exceptional leader. As far as polls go, I think they're best done over time, and this is 2 points in time. It can show trend lines, but again, there's always a you've got the what you would call the margin of error. And so I never take a poll, necessarily one poll, and go, that's reality. I like to see that over time. And
3: well, I do too, but we only have a few more days till Tuesday, right? So there really isn't even time.
0: Right, and that will be the final poll. That will be the final poll, and that will actually show us what is true.
3: Well, let me challenge you on something, Representative Reschke, and that is, you say Christine Drazen, you know her, she knows how to solve the problems. How long has she been in the legislature?
0: Right. She's been in the legislature 6 of the last 8 years, and most of that as leader of the House Republican Caucus.
3: Okay, and what problem? Can you point to one thing and say, she's been in government for that long, what has she solved?
0: Right. So in the minority, it's difficult to, quote, solve anything because, A, you don't control the agenda, and, B, when she was there in the House the first time, it was 22 to 38 in the House. And it's hard to win those battles.
3: I get that, Matt, but then how do you know she knows how to solve the problem if you've never seen her do it?
0: So let me show you how she's beaten Tina Kotek. I'll give you 3 examples. One is redistricting, and we can go into the details on that. But 2 is cap and trade. Cap and trade was a incredibly pivotal moment in Oregon's history, and it's an economy. And if that had passed, Lars, today we'd have gas at 35 cents more a gallon. By 2030, it'd be 73 cents more a gallon. And by 2050, it would have been $3 a gallon more because of cap and trade. Because of Christine's leadership of House Republicans, we stopped that bill from ever passing, and it did not go into effect. That's a win for Oregonians. It's hard to say, oh, well, she passed policy that made this better, but she stopped something that was incredibly, incredibly harmful.
3: Okay, but we still end up with a low carbon fuel tax and one of the highest gasoline taxes in the state of Oregon. So it's a small win, but are you confident she could actually address all the other problems in Oregon? Because I'm impressed by Deal's suggestion that he would go to the people if necessary. Because we did see a guy who turned out to, at the end of the day, to be a disappointment, Schwarzenegger. But at the very beginning, he'd go to the same kind of bunch of Democrats that a Governor Drazen would have to deal with down in Sacramento. And he'd say, hey, we need to get this done. And they'd tell him, buzz off. You're a Republican. We're not doing what you want. And then he'd say, fine, I'll take it to the people. And he did. And he sent the message back to the legislature, if you don't agree to do what the people need, and what I think they need, then I'll take it to the people, and they'll vote it through anyway. And that worked. And that's what Deal says he would do. All the other candidates have not been able to give me an answer on how they would accomplish things with a two-thirds majority Democrat House and Senate.
0: Yeah, I mean, if you look at Schwarzenegger's time in office, he came in with a big bluster, pushed out Gray Davis, which was fantastic. We all had hope and were excited about that. And then he did take, like, I think, four ballot initiatives to the people and got defeated on all four of them. And then after that, he was pretty much a lost governor, if you want to ask my opinion. He didn't do the things that he said he did.
3: Oh, I agree. At the end, he was a disappointment. Yeah, he was a disappointment.
0: I mean, he's the one that signed the accord with Governor, I can't remember his name, Kitzhaber, or as Kulongowski, to remove the dams along the Klamath River. So that was Governor Schwarzenegger signed that deal, the multi-interstate agreement. So
3: huge disappointment, and they tore out a lot of valuable dams. Yep.
0: Yeah, I think going to the people is great, and it is a tool in the tool chest, but you'll see it's not always victorious. I know that they're trying to do a repeal of a part of the disconnect bill, which was H.R. 1, that the Oregon legislature pulled back. They call it the clawback to give businesses the bonus depreciation that they deserve so they can expense things in year one. But that's been a hard, hard sell to the people. So there are certain things like a gas tax, which are much easier to sell. And then there are things like H.R. 1 and staying fully connected that are a difficult sell.
3: So Representative Reschke, I'm going to hit the wall on time right now. Who's going to win the primary on Tuesday?
0: I believe it will be Christine Drazen.
3: Okay, very good. I'm glad to hear from all sides. In fact, I would have been glad to talk to Christine Drazen yesterday because she asked to come on the show and then she canceled out at the last minute for no apparent reason. That's a real sign to me of a
1: Lars Larson Show.

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3: Welcome back to the Lars Larson Show. One of those dirty little secrets that I hope more and more Americans are becoming aware of is that we have about a million babies a year that are killed through abortion, except that where abortions were 20 years ago, almost exclusively a clinic operation of some kind, a doctor who would see a patient and would physically perform the abortion. About two-thirds of all abortions today are done by pills. And thanks to the presidency of President Otto Penn, Joe Biden, they extended the access to the abortion pill so you could get it through telemedicine. You could get it without a doctor ever actually seeing a young lady in person, which makes it very dangerous for those young ladies and, of course, always dangerous for the unborn baby. So the Supreme Court has done a couple of things. They put there was a lower court ruling that said you can't do this through telemedicine. You can't do this without having some contact between the patient and the doctor before this medicine is applied, which, by the way, sends a stunning number of young ladies who've taken the pill, not only kills their baby, but many of them end up in the emergency room. And I don't think people are aware of that. Kristen Hawkins certainly is, CEO of the Pro-Life Generation and president of Students for Life of America and Students for Life Action. Kristen, welcome back to the program.
4: Thanks for having me again.
3: Do you have any insights as to what the Supreme Court's going to do? Because they said this lower court ruling that blocked the access to the abortion pill, which I applauded because I thought it was wrong on a whole bunch of different levels. We're going to hold that ruling up for a few days, and then they extended that to today. Any guesses on what is the Supreme Court going to actually decide this one, or are they going to just keep putting it on hold for a while?
4: You know, it's up in the air. I've heard both from both sides. I've heard from some folks close to the administration that I might be surprised, pleasantly surprised. I've heard from other scholars that it is common that the Supreme Court will continue to stay while the case is still being argued and decided upon in the Fifth Circuit. I think what's really important here to note is the Fifth Circuit down in Louisiana feels so strongly about the case that was presented in front of them that they put an injunction on shipping all chemical abortion pills through our country. We have known since the Biden DOJ issued a memo saying they were not going to enforce the Federal Comstock Act anymore. So since 2022, we knew that this is an issue. We've been consistently raising it. The case down in Louisiana that most
3: Hold up a second, Kristen. I want my audience are mostly not lawyers, like I'm not a lawyer. I understand the Comstock Act. Would you mind explaining what the Comstock Act forbids about sending pills across borders?
4: We have had the Comstock Act in effect since the late 1800s. It's a decency act. One of the things the Comstock Act prevents is the shipping of any abortion-related material. That act has been amended several times. Democrats actually amended it in the 1960s because originally the bill banned the shipping of birth control-related materials. But everybody in Washington knows this act has been in effect. It has not been repealed from Congress. And so I was actually at the DOJ last week meeting with high-ranking officials, delivering petitions from supporters and students across the country, asking them to take the time to write a memo to enforce the rule of law. Because this is an administration that has been dedicated to enforcing the rules, enforcing the law. And what we saw in the months leading up into the Dobbs decision, that's the decision in June of 2022 that overturned Roe versus Wade. The Biden DOJ, the Biden FDA worked hand in hand with Planned Parenthood and the abortion lobby to create a Wild West situation with abortion. Because anybody who listened to the Supreme Court oral arguments on Roe kind of had a feeling how the judges were going to rule. The Center for Reproductive Rights, their arguments were vapid. Amy made very good points about how there's safe haven laws.
3: Yep.
4: And how there's really no need to actually kill your baby, because in every state, a mother can legally surrender her child, no questions asked. And so the Biden DOJ and FDA knew Roe was going to fall. And so they set up this new abortion scheme, moving abortion, as you said, from the abortion facilities to at-home abortion. So now today, 70% of abortions in the country are committed in dormitories or in your bathroom. And anyone can order these pills. So even sex abusers, rapists, minors, men, women who should be seen by a doctor who are experiencing life-threatening complications like ectopic pregnancy, they can order the pills. And it doesn't even matter what state you live in. So I was in Texas recently. I filmed myself in the pro-life state of Texas, which has said abortion is illegal here now. I filmed myself ordering chemical abortion pills in 60 seconds because the federal Comstock Act is not being enforced by the DOJ.
3: So, I mean, and just to make it clear, if people think about it, there's the law. Now you say, well, that says it's against the law. Yeah, we're not going to enforce the law. Well, why don't you just change the law? Because the Democrats know to a certainty they would never be able to get rid of that law. If they went in and said, hey, we want to make it legal to mail these pills, you know, to people who may or may not be the young lady that the pill is going to be applied to, and mail it into states where they made abortion illegal, because Dobbs says those states can make that decision. And you say, here, we're going to give them a workaround, basically a cheat around, and we're going to let it happen. You say, why don't you change the law? Oh, because we could never get the votes to actually, even in a Democrat Congress, they couldn't get the votes, could they, Kristen?
4: Exactly. That's why today Elizabeth Warren on X actually pondered and said that she's openly thinking about how we need to pack the Supreme Court, because this is how Democrats rule. They don't, they know they can't get the majority. Their extremist positions are far out of touch with the majority of Americans. Even Americans who call themselves pro-choice don't like to think of sex abusers getting these drugs. This is where, by the way, Lars, this entire case originated from Louisiana, because an abusive boyfriend obtained the drugs online in violation of Louisiana's ban on abortion and force-fed them to his girlfriend, his victim, and forced his girlfriend to kill their child. That's the case that Planned Parenthood, the ACLU, Elizabeth Warren are all upset about, because at the end of the day, they don't care about protecting mothers and girls from abusive men. They care about more access to kill more babies.
3: Unbelievable. Kristen, it is a pleasure. Thanks so very much for the work you do.
4: Thanks for having me on.
3: You bet. That's Kristen Hawkins. She's the CEO of Pro-Life Generation, president of Students for Life of America and Students for Life Action. Imagine this. And one last thing I want to always mention. How does that pill kill the baby? It starves the baby. Literally, when you take the pill, it starves the baby. And when the baby dies inside of you, you take a second pill. It tells your body, push that out. It's just a lump of tissue. Now try that on your pro-choice so-called people and say, what do you think about starving a baby to death? Are you okay with that? Yeah, you must be a Democrat. You're listening to the Lars Larson Show.

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17: So I'm in China. We had the greatest CEOs in the whole world. We had about 30 of them, and they were pitching President Xi on doing business in China. I think they were successful.
18: That is Donald Trump. Yes, the president is in China. And in fact, he has invited the communist dictator to come and visit the White House as well. It sounds like that may happen as well. And President Trump is expressing high hopes for the U.S.-China relations at the Great Hall of the People, telling Chairman Xi, Dictator Xi is what I would call him, that it is an honor to be his friend, and predicting the partnership will be stronger than ever before. Now, if people say, hold on, is he cozying up to the Chinese communists? I actually think this is just part of Donald Trump's negotiation technique. I mean, imagine all the times that you hear Donald Trump sing somebody's praises and then turn around a week later and say, you know what? We're going to have to lay down the law with this person or that person or the other person. He will say we have a great friendship. But I think even in great friendships, there are times where you tell your friends, this is the way it has to be. And I think President Trump is not going to be shy about doing that. In any case, glad to be with you and glad to take your calls at 866-HEY-LARS. That's 866-439-5277. Send your emails to talk@LarsLarson.com. Let me go first to Victor. Hey, Victor, welcome to the Lars Larson Show. What's on your mind?
19: The gas prices that we're paying now really aren't compatible with our economy. And
18: I agree.
19: Iran, who we're having a war with, they're just laughing at us up one side and down the other while we pay these big prices while we have our own oil in this country.
18: Well, but Victor, hold on. How is it that Iran is laughing at us when, as I understand it, Iran is in a world of hurt right now? They have almost no navy. They have no air force. They still have some missiles, so they're able to be a threat to shipping through the Strait of Hormuz. But my understanding is they've been cut off on the usual sales of their oil to their favored customers in Beijing. And so they're cut off from that, and they're in a gigantic world of hurt financially and otherwise. And yet you think they're chuckling because American gas prices are higher?
19: Yes, because they're crazy Muslims, and they want to. Their religion is to cause a great big war catastrophe.
18: A conflagration. You're right.
19: For their Hamadi, or whatever they call him, is going to come and save them. And so
18: the 12th Imam, or the Mahdi, the return of the Mahdi is supposed to be brought about by a great conflagration. So in a lot of ways, the Iranians do not fear their own destruction, because they think as long as it comes with the destruction of the big Satan, the United States, and the little Satan, Israel, that they're perfectly happy to see the whole world come apart at the seams. But do you understand that they are in a world of hurt? They can't ship their own oil. That means they don't have cash. Their country has to have income to be able to exist like any individual does.
19: I'm not worried about them. I'm talking about us. I'm worried about us with our great big oil prices, and our economy can't stand it.
18: How would you suggest? Okay, then, Victor, tell me this. How would you suggest solving that problem?
19: I would suggest as long as the war is on, that I was looking on my smartphone trying to figure how much oil it takes. Near as I could figure, I just had the idea this morning, and figures, near as I can tell, it takes about 27 million barrels of crude to be refined per day to supply
18: us. It's actually closer to 20, Victor. It's closer to 20, and America is currently producing about 14 million barrels a day, and it takes 20 million barrels a day or so to supply our economy. And about a third of that is for transportation. The other two-thirds is for industrial uses, and plastics, things like that. So, again, how would you solve the problem?
19: I would solve the problem with the oil that is coming into the refineries would be priced at $80. And then
18: why not Victor, are you talking about the nation, the country, the government seizing control of privately owned assets?
19: There would be a certain percentage, as long as the war is on and we're having this problem, a certain percentage that the people that are selling the oil to the refineries, the U.S. sellers. And when I was looking on the smartphone, it had way more oil than what you're talking about. We're producing so much oil that we're shipping it out. And
18: some of it we are. But, Victor, again, I want to get clear on this. You're talking about doing what socialist dictatorships do. It's what Nicolas Maduro did in Venezuela. He said the government will own the oil, and the government will dictate who it gets sold to and for what price. You're talking about bringing that to America. Would you like, it sounds like you may be old enough that you're not working anymore. Would you like the government to come in and say, hey, Victor's currently making $30 an hour, but that's too expensive. We're going to say Victor can only be paid $20 an hour to make sure our economy can operate. Would you be okay with that?
19: Yeah, let Victor say what he believes rather than you say everybody.
18: Okay, I'm just
19: I
18: asking because that's what you're doing. You're saying that you're gonna seize control.
19: You don't let me explain. What I want to say. The thing of it is, now we have a controlled economy. The government says what you got to pay per hour. The state says what you got to pay per hour.
18: The minimum, not the maximum.
19: Now, let me finish.
18: I'm not going to, Victor, because the government sets the minimum wage, and most of America, it's $7.50 an hour. In many cities and states, it is $15, $16. In Los Angeles, it's $20 an hour, but that's the minimum. You're talking about setting the maximum price at which somebody who owns oil can sell it. So if you owned an oil well and you're making $100 a barrel,
19: you didn't let me finish what I wanted to say. It's $80 a barrel or cost of production plus 10% profit. If the $80 doesn't do it...
18: Do you remember what happened when Nixon tried wage and price controls, Victor? You're old enough to remember.
19: I wasn't through with the plan.
18: You're gonna run out of time, though.
19: Well, that's because you take it up.
18: What's your plan?
19: The plan is then that that amount of oil would go to the U.S. Service stations, and it would be a percentage of the sellers of oil to the refineries in this country would be a base price of 80 or cost of production plus 10%, and then that percentage would be. Might be 20%, 15% of whoever is selling, and the rest of it would be on the regular high-priced global market.
18: Well, we just ran out of time, but I wanted to know if Victor would have been okay with the government setting the maximum that Victor could have been paid as an employee. The government sets the minimums and says you have to at least pay somebody this. I don't like the minimum wage, but what would you be okay with the government saying you make too much money? We're going to set a minimum.
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1: 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I'm Christine Drazen. I'm running for governor, and I'm asking for your vote. 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
7: The Dow Jones Industrial Average is closing above 50,000 to end the day on Wall Street. The S&P 500 and NASDAQ also closed at record highs. It comes on the heels of Cisco posting third quarter results and guidance that beat Wall Street's expectations. At the closing bell, the Dow climbed 370 points to 50,063. The S&P 500 gained 56 points to 7501, and the NASDAQ rose 232 points to 26,635. President Trump says Chinese President Xi Jinping told him China isn't helping Iran with weapons.
8: He said he's not going to give military equipment. That's a big statement. He said that today. That's a big statement. But at the same time, he said, you know, they buy a lot of their oil there, and they'd like to keep doing that. He'd like to see Hormuz Strait opened.
7: In an interview with Fox News' Sean Hannity after his bilateral summit, Trump said Xi wants to see a U.S.-Iran deal and offered his help if needed. On the economic front, Trump said Xi agreed to buy 200 passenger jets from Boeing. Trump summarized the meeting as very good. The Louisiana Senate has passed a Republican-backed congressional map that eliminates one of the state's two black majority districts. Senator Jay Morris knows it will be challenged.
9: All the sides will lose that challenge the map. I think it will be held constitutional.
7: Because, he says, the congressional districts are drawn to reflect politics, not race, the map is essentially the same as the one used in the 2022 election. Everybody is safe after a small plane carrying 11 people crashed off the coast of Melbourne, Florida earlier this week. The U.S. Coast Guard says it happened roughly 80 miles from the Florida coast Tuesday. The civilian aircraft was flying from Marsh Harbor, Bahamas to Freeport when the engine failed. The passengers were stranded at sea for roughly 5 hours before being rescued by the U.S. Air Force. The NFL is releasing its 2026 regular season schedule tonight. Several games have already been announced, including holiday and international matchups. This season introduces the first ever Thanksgiving Eve game with the Green Bay Packers visiting the Los Angeles Rams on Netflix. I'm Chris Karagi.
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28: Welcome back to the Lars Larson Show. It's a pleasure to be with you. I'm glad to get to your phone calls and emails in a moment at 866-HEY-LARS. And if you're a naysayer, we put you right to the head of the line. We've got a governor's race in the state of Oregon. I don't vote in the state of Oregon. I want to make that clear. But as that election is coming up, the Second Amendment rights of Oregonians are on the line. And as you know, we still have pending a decision from the Oregon Supreme Court about whether or not Measure 114 is constitutional. As a non-lawyer, I think I can say it's not constitutional at all. But the man who knows these issues better than most is Kevin Sterrett of the Oregon Firearms Federation. Kevin, welcome to the program.
29: Thank you, Lars.
28: So tell me this. Who's the best candidate from the point of view of Oregon Firearms Federation to be governor of Oregon as a Republican?
0: Well, I think the best candidate is Ed Diehl. I mean, the most important thing to us is making sure that we do not have a repeat of the Drazen catastrophe, the worst possible candidate. Obviously, we have candidates who are, you know, not real contenders. I mean, you know, we've had candidates who are, Medina is kind of a vanity candidate. Daniel Bethel, smart, very articulate. I think she's a, you know, an intelligent person, but she just really didn't have the horsepower. And I think she made some mistakes early on. I would like to see a fire breather in there. You know, if I had my way, Dwayne Yunker would be running for governor. But as it is, you know, I mean, you've spoken to Chris Dudley. Clearly, that guy cannot tell the truth. I mean, he'll say one thing to one person, one thing to another person, then makes a threat to another candidate on stage. I mean, that's ghetto stuff. And so I don't think there's a perfect candidate, but I think Ed's a, you know, an intelligent guy, obviously a good administrator. He's taken positions I disagree with, but look, he was the first person to put a Second Amendment statement on his website. The others ignored it until endorsements started going out. He reached out to us, which was very brave as a Republican, because, you know, the Republicans don't like us because sometimes we say bad things about them. But he was willing to be aligned with a no-compromise organization. I mean, he's aligned with some moderates as well. I could take or leave that, but he reached out to us, which I think made a statement. And I think that in spite of votes that I would have disagreed with, I think he's an ethical guy, and I think we have got to keep Drazen out of that race. We just cannot afford to have another, you know, egomaniacal, self-centered grifter in that race.
28: I'm also worried about the idea that there are people who run for the Oregon legislature and the Washington legislature who are Republicans, and then they suddenly go soft because they say, well, I have to get along with the people on the other side. The point is, you don't have to get along with the people on the other side. If you're sent there by your voters with a mandate, then you go and you support that mandate. If that makes you unpopular among the woke Democrats, so be it. But unfortunately, there's a disease in both Olympia, Salem, to some extent in Boise, and there's also a disease in Washington, D.C. on Capitol Hill. The folks get there and they want to have, you know, their colleagues on the other side of the aisle and their friends at the Washington Post, the New York Times say nice things about them. I think politicians should say, I don't care what they say about me. This is what my voters sent me here to do.
0: Well, and they should do what they say they're going to do. And the fact is that we've seen in this race, like, so, I mean, Drazen is constantly saying, I was funny listening to Reske before saying that Drazen did this, this, and this. She has a commercial saying, I killed the gas tax. Tax passed, for crying out loud. I mean, how do you get away with this stuff? And so, you know, I think it's always possible for someone to get in there and then disappoint us. But we've looked at the candidates. As I said, you know, none of the other candidates wanted to be associated with us. Ed did. Drazen is an absolute nightmare. And as you've noticed, you know, Dudley is willing to lie. And so let's have some ethics here. And if the people elected you, be who you said you were going to be. You don't have to get along with people who are trying to destroy our state.
28: Well, and I'll tell you something else. Earlier this week, we had Drazen reach out and say, I'd like to get on the show. I said, great, we'll set up the time and the date. We set up a time and date that was acceptable to her. And then the day before, less than 24 hours before, she canceled out. Now, I don't know why she canceled out. It wasn't a family emergency. She sent Shelley Bazar Davis in her stead. And I asked her a few questions. I know. And then Dudley, I criticize Dudley because Dudley has taken both a pro-abortion and a pro-life point of view. And as you point out, one of those is right and the other one's a lie. Now, choose whichever one you want. And the minute I talked about that, and I talked politely about it, Dudley all of a sudden decided he didn't want to come on. And then the story has been making the rounds that Dudley was offered a job by Tina Kotek. Now, I don't know if that's true or not. Kotek denies she even tried to encourage him not to be in the race. But Dudley says she encouraged him not to be in the race, but he will not come on and say, did she offer you something of value, which is a Class C felony. So the fact that he won't tell us which side he's on, pro-life or pro-abortion, and the fact that he won't come on and say, did the governor commit a Class C felony and offer you a job to keep you out of the race? And he owes it to Oregon voters to tell them, did it happen or not? Did she try to incentivize you to get out of the race? That's illegal. He won't do that either. And shame on him for that.
0: Well, absolutely. And I mean, Drazen did the same thing to me when she was still in the House. She set up two meetings with me because she wanted money in her office. Came to neither of them. I go to both of her meetings. Fred Gerard is at one of them. She came to neither of the meetings that she set up. So it's what's good for her right that moment. I think it's hilarious that she sent Bozarth Davis in her stead, who's now pimping for a clothing store in Camby. You know, it's like this is the whole thing's getting to be this enormous joke. And, you know, I think Ed's a serious guy. And, we've supported him. We've donated to him. But obviously the most important thing is having a candidate who has some ethics. And yeah. I don't think either Dudley or Drazen have a shred of them.
1: Well, and by the way, for anybody who says, well, Lars, how dare you, indict the governor or suggest that the governor broke the law? I'd point out Tina Kotek got her current job by taking stolen cryptocurrency money in the form of $500,000 donated illegally. So he had a two-level violation of the law. Number one, stolen money. Number two, taken illegally. And she got elected on that basis. Does anybody think that it would be beyond Tina Kotek, who found a special job for her mentally ill wife? No. Offer Chris Dudley, hey, I'll give you a gig. Go ahead.
0: Lars, she found a special job for Tim Kaniok, who engineered the destruction of the most conservative senators. I mean, what more do we need? Here's a guy who, the head of the Senate Republicans, who engineered the end of the careers for the most conservative Republican senators. And look at that, a $250,000 a year job. What a coincidence.
1: Yeah, isn't it amazing? That is Kevin Starrett from the Oregon Firearms Federation. They back Ed Deal. I back Ed Deal. For whatever that's worth, I've told people that my endorsement, along with $4 or $5, will get you a mocha at Dutch Bros. But, Kevin, I appreciate you coming on the show. Kevin Starrett heads up the Oregon Firearms Federation, the unapologetically pro-Second Amendment organization for the state of Oregon. Back in a moment. The left had a meltdown when Donald Trump sent federal troops into Blue City, but the real crime data, it's out now, and it shows a very much

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1: Welcome back to the Lars Larson Show. It's a pleasure to be with you. I'm glad to get to your phone calls and emails. I got to tell you something. Do you remember when not that long ago, the left in America had an absolute meltdown when Donald Trump sent federal troops into blue cities? And he was talking about doing it in Chicago, in Philadelphia. He did send federal troops, meaning National Guard and others, into places like Los Angeles. And the left absolutely went nuts. And a lot of us wondered. I mean, I'm not a liberal, so I didn't see a problem with it. I thought, well, if that helps to tamp down the crime that's going on in those cities, what is anybody complaining about? In fact, we saw the really amazing turnaround when in Washington, D.C., Muriel Bowser, and you cannot find many people, even in the Democrat Party, who are as far to the left as Muriel Bowser. And she initially, at the beginning of August, was just blowing a gasket about the fact that how dare Donald Trump send the National Guard to my city. And literally within 3 weeks, she did a complete 180. I mean, it was such a 180, you almost want to say it was a 360. But she turned around and she said, hey, this is working out really well. Because what happened was when all those additional agents, so you had federal marshals, you had National Guard, you had additional things that enhanced what the D.C. police were doing. And crime went down dramatically. I think during that whole four-week period, 1 month that Donald Trump had troops on the ground in Washington, D.C., they saw one homicide during that entire time. Might have been two, but I thought it was one homicide during that entire time. And you might have wondered, well, what exactly happened around the rest of America when Donald Trump did that? I'm going to give you some numbers, and I know numbers don't always tell the entire story, but they certainly give you an indication of which way the wind is blowing. Before I do that, welcome to the Lars Larson Show. If you want to join what we call the best conversation in talk journalism, it happens right here every day at 866-HEY-LARS. That's 866-439-5277. Send your emails to talk@larslarson.com. Well, guess what did happen? Axios, and Axios isn't always the most conservative source of news, but they report violent crime fell sharply across the largest U.S. cities in early 2026, extending a nationwide decline that began after the pandemic era crime spike. Well, yeah. There are going to be people saying, well, that's because of the pandemic. Folks, the pandemic is a long ways back in the rearview mirror. So what happened in those cities? Well, violent crime fell sharply, as I mentioned. Data pulled from the 67 major U.S. law enforcement agencies, quarter one of 2026, compared to the first quarter of 2025, where Joe Biden was president until the 20th of January, and then Donald Trump took over after that. Homicides dropped almost 18% in that period of time. Robberies fell more than 20%. Now, that didn't happen simply because, well, all the criminals decided to reform themselves. Rape declined by 7% in the biggest American cities. Aggravated assault decreased by almost 5%. And Washington, D.C., remember I mentioned Washington, D.C.? Washington, D.C. saw a 65% drop in homicides. In Philadelphia, it was down by 54%. In Memphis, down by 34.5%. New York homicides dropped almost 32%. Los Angeles, 23%. And in Houston, Texas, 36.5%. Now, that is quite a difference. Aurora, Colorado, repeatedly cited by Trump for imminent gang violence, saw a 67% drop in homicides. Some cities saw some increases. San Diego homicides jumped by almost 100%. Minneapolis, yeah, good old Minneapolis, with Governor Tim Walz, Tampon Tim, as mayor of the city of the state of Minnesota. Atlanta and Virginia Beach, they all posted violent crime increases. But here's what's happened. Donald Trump has described all these major Democrat-led cities as gripped by violent crime. You'd never catch Joe Biden doing that. Why, that would be an attack on some of his allies. Because remember, the biggest cities with the mayors in the biggest cities, they are almost uniformly left-wing Democrats. And they haven't done anybody any favors. And yet when Trump came in and they could see that there'd been a sea change in what was going on in prosecution of violent crime, things got done about it. Let's go to Cyrus. Hey, Cyrus, welcome to the Lars Larson Show. What's on your mind?
2: Thank you, sir. Sir, I just wanted, I believe, I'm Iranian-American and can watch both sides of the conflict between President Trump and terrorist regime of Iran.
1: Yeah.
2: And what I learned, of course, I knew about that for a long time. I mean, nobody can talk about moral parts of Trump's policy to get rid of terrorism, of course. But also, President Trump always repeated these people are lunatic in the power.
1: Yep.
2: For 47 years, they destroyed the country and supported their terrorism. But unbelievably, these terrorists rely on Democrats, if you call them Democrats, to overthrow President Trump in order to survive themselves. It's awful. It's awful, sir, for democracy. And President Trump has some moral, support. And he deserved that.
1: Cyrus, imagine where Iran had been. I know that when the Khomeini came in, he said, well, I will make the streets run red with blood. And he did. And he wiped out all of the westernization of Iran that was going on in the early 1970s. It was becoming a state, a country, much like other countries in, say, Western Europe. They had a very pluralistic society. They had a certain measure of religious freedom. Women were treated right. Universities yes. prospered. I mean, you had all these good things going on. Now, the Islamic radicals who took over the country, they could have continued to support that kind of change. They chose not to. And as you point out, they have spent almost all the oil wealth of that country to this point. They have spent it on arming the country, on sponsoring terrorism, on building nuclear weapons. And imagine how much good they might have done if their population had actually benefited from what came out of those oil wells. Cyrus, thanks for the call. 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
9: Welcome back to the Lars Larson Show. It's a pleasure to be with you. I'm glad to get to your phone calls and emails. Imagine where we stand right now. Just a few months ago, gasoline national average gallon of gas, a regular gas, $3 a gallon, now $4.50 a gallon. And you say,

0: What do we do about that? Well, get the conflict with Iran over as soon as possible. But what could we do about it immediately? Well, there are three states that have already put their state gasoline taxes on hold, and that has changed the price a bit. Donald Trump is now saying, well, maybe we should suspend the federal gas tax. It's 18 cents or so for gasoline. It's about 25 cents or so for diesel. We could do that, but maybe that doesn't go far enough. So I thought we'd check in with Grover Norquist, president of Americans for Tax Reform. Grover, welcome to the program, and tell my audience, you've suggested maybe we should get rid of the federal gas tax altogether.
1: Oh, absolutely. When the federal gas tax was put on, it was just a penny. It was done temporarily because there was a deficit back with our friend Mr. Roosevelt, and it grew like Topsy, and it became, you know, then at some point the states were just going to do it to build the roads, and then the federal government came in, and now because the federal tax is so high, everybody uses it as a piggy bank. The big cities, about five of them, grab most of the money that maybe about 20% of the money that goes to subways. So when you drive your car, you're paying the gas tax for people who go on the subways. Now, there's a way to charge people on the subways for what they do. You buy a subway ticket.
0: Yep.
1: What in the world do you need to subsidize subways with drivers? We could drop the gas tax permanently by ending the subsidy of things other than roads. And frankly, why in the world is the federal government doing it? We've built the federal highway system. Let the states handle it. If the states need money, the states can raise the tax. They can deal with it. And if they waste the money or pass it off on the other things, they can get beaten in the next election.
0: It's yeah, because I'm coming. So you're telling me that somebody driving his car, her car, in New Mexico or Arizona or Nebraska is paying for the subways that are almost exclusively in New York City.
1: Yep. Yes. Yep. And a lot of money. And those subways are cash cows for unions who, and I live in D.C. Thank you very much for sending all your money to Washington, D.C. to build our lovely subway system we had. When it was originally put together, before it got expensive, there was a calculation that they'd simply bought a car for everybody who used it. That would be cheaper than building the subway. And, of course, the thing is going bankrupt because of the pensions of the numbers of people who get, quote-unquote, jobs in subways. And it gets increasingly expensive because there's this cash flow and they figure out ways to spend it.
0: And by the way, Grover, there are two things that really irritate me about the New York subway system. I've ridden on it. I wanted to ride on it years ago. And I said, okay, I want to see what this is like. And it's not exactly a pleasant experience. The D.C. Metro subway is a bit better. But when you look at it, you say, number one, you've got all these employees. Now, some of them, they're jobs that will have to be done by people, construction jobs and things like that, maybe even the maintenance jobs. But when it comes to actually driving the trains, Grover, tell me we couldn't automate that entire system and probably make it more accurate and safer if you automated all of those jobs out of existence. And I'm willing to bet that with the unions in New York City and places like that, you are never going to see that happen. Am I right?
1: Yes, because they're now set up as jobs machines for relatives of elected officials. This is a voting block. This is a campaign contribution collection of people. And they have decided to walk away. And again, you know, people in rural and suburban areas of the country, your legislators vote to tax your gas to pay for other people's subways and to go to other states. Some states are not, you know, spend more, you know,
0: get more than they contribute,
1: get more
0: right.
1: money than they collect in taxes. Others, it goes the other way. All could do better if they got out from under subsidizing trails and sidewalks in other people's areas. They use it as a slush fund. Get rid of it. Let the states collect what they need to keep the roads built.
0: And not only that, Grover, the second thing that bugs me about that subway system is, you remember when they had a big storm and there was flooding, and they said a lot of the subway stations that had just been rebuilt were flooded and all the work that had been done was ruined and had to be rebuilt. So they said, we'll rebuild it against the next storm. And the next time there was a big storm, it turned out that what they had done didn't protect it at all because they hadn't engineered it very well. So it got wrecked a second time, and we all got to pay for that. It sounds like the kind of thing that if a private company had done it, they'd have been in trouble. Their stockholders would have said, what do you mean you've rebuilt it twice because you didn't take the proper care to build it right so that it was, you know, safe from flooding and safe from having all that equipment ruined? And if you want to ride the subways, at one point, Grover, you know the history of the subways in New York. They used to be held by a private company. And then the government said, yeah, oh, the private company is doing such a bad job that the government took it over. And then they immediately raised the fare, and it cost people even more money than it had been.
1: Yes, the attack was that the fares were too high. And so the government, the government took it over, and you can imagine. I mean, the federal gas tax used to be a penny. It's now 18 cents a gallon, permanent, 24 cents if you use diesel. When they tell you that a tax is just going to be X amount, it's almost always a fib. It grows, it grows, it grows. They find other uses for it. And the other one is, if you use federal dollars, right, you allow the money to go to Washington to come back to your state, It has attached to it the Davis-Bacon law, which
0: frankly wage
1: designs to keep African Americans from working in the North by pricing them out of the market. So it's a disgusting bill for disgusting reasons, but it is also something that makes anything the federal government builds cost between 10 to 25% more, because they say, oh, you have to pay prevailing wage. What does that mean? Means union wage. That's what it means.
0: That's exactly what it means. Prevailing wage and the Davis-Bacon, both at the federal level and at the local level as well. That's Grover Norquist, president of Americans for Tax Reform. Back in a moment. 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And

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1: Welcome back to the Lars Larson Show. If you think back just a short time to the last big election, and on this show, I actually backed the young lady who was running for the state lands commissioner. It's exactly a high-profile job, but it's very, very important. But instead, the voters chose Lands Commissioner Dave Upthegrove. Well, guess what? He's been laying waste to Washington State's Department of Natural Resources. DNR is now headed for big-time budget trouble. They're looking at running out of money. And why is that? Because Dave Upthegrove, despite his name, is apparently not in favor of doing a lot of logging. So he has shut down a number of timber sales. He's decided to pause some of the timber sales for up to 8 months, and that's why they're running into money trouble. So guess who's going to have to make up the difference? Probably the taxpayers. I'll get into more details on that in just a moment. First, if you want to join the best conversation in talk journalism, it's here every day at 866-HEY-LARS. And if you're a naysayer, we put you right to the head of the list at 866-439-5277. Send your emails to talk@LarsLarson.com. Let's go to Gary in Bremerton, Washington, listening on the great KVI and the Radio Northwest Network. Hey, Gary, welcome to the program. What's on your mind?
12: How you doing, Lars? Thanks for taking
1: my call. Thank you.
12: There's one thing I don't even hear, especially Trump, mention it much. Everybody talks about all the oil we got, all the oil. But all the oil isn't all the gas. That takes refineries, including for diesel. And refineries, if we build more, I think we need more refineries. If we build more refineries, I think they're more flex as far as opening them, closing them, than wells that we would have to close or open. And, you know, the red states could have all of the refineries, and we could maybe sock it to the blue states. But I think we need a lot more refineries. I don't think they ship raw gas overseas, do they? I mean, unless I'm...
1: No. For the most part, you refine it somewhere close to where you're going to use it. But, Gary, there's a very... And we talk about it... If you don't listen to the show much, I understand. But we talk about it on this show all the time. Do you know the very simple reason... There is one big new refinery that starts construction next year. It'll be the first one in half a century, and it's not in the Pacific Northwest. But do you know why they're not building new refineries?
12: No, why?
1: It's very easy. I could go back, if I could quickly pull the soundbite from Joe Biden from his first year when he acted as president.
12: Oh, Biden,
1: Well, but hold on. Here's why. The Democrat Party has said, we are going to put the oil companies out of business altogether. So, Gary, I'll use a Pacific Northwest metaphor. If the folks in Oregon, Washington said, the Democrats said, we're going to stop logging our forests altogether, which I think is what they want to do. They'd rather have them burned down than turned into timber and then replanted and kept safe from fire. But if you knew, if you say we're a billionaire or a multi-billionaire, and you knew that the region had said, we're going to stop logging in this region altogether. Gary, even if you were sitting on a pile of money as big as Jeff Bezos or Bill Gates, would you build a new sawmill in the Pacific Northwest if you knew they were going to stop logging altogether in the Northwest?
12: Oh, no, you probably can't build refineries in blue states at all.
1: Well, no, you can't build them anywhere. Because remember, the question of whether or not America is going to continue to use oil and diesel and gasoline is really a national issue. It's going to be decided nationally. And if the Democrats have their way, they will put the oil companies out of business. They don't want, they want within 10 years for America to be using almost zero gasoline and diesel for transportation. Now, you can't get away from using it for industrial products like plastics and things like that. You also have to use natural gas for fertilizer, but the Democrats would like to shut that down as well. So if you were a big company, even if you were sitting on the biggest pile of money in America, would you build a refinery to make a product that they've told you they're going to make illegal within a decade, knowing that if you spend, I don't know what this new, the new refinery is called, the America First Refining. They plan to break ground near Brownsville, Texas, next year, 2027. And it's the first one in 50 years. So how long do you think they have to amortize out the cost of a multi-billion dollar refinery?
12: Well, maybe Trump could give them a tax incentive for refining.
1: No. Let's not do that. Gary, if you have a business in which you can make money, and the oil business is a business you can make money at, why would you tell somebody the government, meaning the taxpayers, are going to subsidize the creation of your money-making machine? Why would the taxpayers ever subsidize a money-making machine made by a private company? I mean, I know there are plenty of examples of that. You know, when cities build big sports stadiums, they're mostly to benefit the multi-billionaire owners of sports teams who do not plan to lose money on those sports teams. In fact, they make money on those sports teams. And so I know that's an example where they actually subsidize something to benefit. But if you've got a company that makes gasoline and diesel and all the other products that come out of a barrel of oil, why would you ever subsidize that?
12: Well, I don't think you'd have to. There is a big market for gasoline and diesel.
1: Not in 10 years if the Democrats have their way. No, there isn't.
12: Well, the Democrats aren't in charge right now.
1: No, but Gary, are you assuming that for the next 3 or 4 decades, while you're paying for your refinery, that the Democrats are going to walk in and shut you down? If you assume that, why don't you talk to the owners, what's it called, Alta Vista, that own the coal-fired electric plant in Centralia that was shut down by order of the Democrats? And they were told, stop making cheap and reliable electricity with coal. So what do you think happens to that investment? It goes to zero value very quickly. And I appreciate the call. Let's go to Phil. Hey, Phil, welcome to the Lars Larson Show. We're close to the top of the hour.
13: Yeah, no worries, Lars. I'll make it quick. But you just said that refineries and stuff are a national issue, and Biden caused, none to be built. Well, if it's a national issue, then why did the state of California, Newsom specifically, or Newscom, which I prefer, why was he able to close down a couple of refineries without it being a national issue?
1: Because two issues. Number one, he wanted it shut down faster. And number two, he told the state of California, we can impose these new rules on the refineries and they'll go on making gasoline. Guess what? Gavin Newsom knows jack about making gasoline and oil. Those two refineries said, under those new rules, we can't make money. Goodbye, California. And they're leaving the state. And now all the states around them, including Oregon and Washington, are going to pay the penalty.
11: The Lars Larson Show.

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7: President Trump says Chinese President Xi Jinping told him China is not helping Iran with weapons. He tells Fox News' Sean Hannity that Xi wants to see an end to the U.S.-Iran war.
8: I'd like to see a deal made. He would like to see a deal made. And he did offer, he said, if I can be of any help at all, I would like to be of help.
7: On the economic front, Trump says Xi agreed to buy 200 passenger jets from Boeing. Trump summarized the meeting as very good. Meantime, Vice President J.D. Vance says American taxpayers have been getting fleeced by fraud in the federal government for decades. He traveled to Maine today to talk about the Trump administration's effort to combat fraud.
9: When the president of the United States said, J.D., we have got a fraud problem and I want you to tackle it, I was so proud and so happy to be able to do it.
7: Vance said fraud impacts multiple victims, including taxpayers, doctors, and patients. Earlier this week, he said it appears mainly blue states are not taking fraud seriously. The vice president calls it a defrauding of the American taxpayer and a violation of trust. Border Chief Mike Banks stepping down.
10: Banks told Fox News, it's just time. He's served in the role since the start of President Trump's second term last year. He told Fox News he feels like he, quote, got the ship back on course from the least secure, disastrous, chaotic border to the most secure border this country has ever seen. He previously retired from the Border Patrol in 2023 after disagreeing with then-President Biden's immigration policies. I'm Wendy Swanson.
7: A cryptocurrency regulation bill clearing a key hurdle after advancing out of the Senate Banking Committee today. It comes after a pair of Democrats joined their GOP colleagues to advance the Clarity Act with a 15-9 vote. The bill aims to provide guidelines for federal regulators overseeing the crypto industry, and it's faced a winding path through the Senate over the past year. I'm Jim Roop.
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12: 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That's 206-421-5757. Coming up this hour, did Anthony Fauci completely blow the lab leak investigation? CIA seems to think so, but before we get to any of that, time for your daily dose of adrenaline.
13: You want me to stick this into my heart? Are you f***ing nuts?
12: Yesterday, there was one of these photo op events about transit. So you have Turd Ferguson, Gurmay Zahalai, who works with terrorists, Katie Wilson, the most useless mayor in America, and Dow Constantine, probably one of the most corrupt people ever in Washington State, and the most useless. What a photo op. This is the best Washington has to offer. Turd Ferguson, Gurmay Zahalai, Katie Wilson, and Dow Constantine. And look at them smiling, so happy, standing in front of the buses talking about how we are ready for the World Cup because we have the best transit system and we're going to be great. Really, just stellar. Stellar, phenomenal. Here's what the turd had to say during the presser today.
14: Look, you don't get to host a World Cup match, a series of matches, unless you're a world-class city, full stop. That competition is intense. They don't just hand these things out to anybody. You've got to have an exceptional city, exceptional partners, exceptional team, exceptional infrastructure, exceptional transportation system, all of that, and more. I was reading an article, a national article, about some other jurisdictions and the challenges they're having trying to get folks to their stadiums. A headline in one article said, high prices in store for fans in some U.S. host cities. Individuals have to pay a lot of money to take a train or a bus to get to stadiums that are not in the central core of their downtown. It's the exact opposite experience here. These shuttles that you see behind us are going to be free on match day. We're in Seattle going the opposite direction, making it accessible and cost-friendly for folks who want to attend this wonderful, wonderful experience.
12: Okay.
15: Turd Ferguson.
12: Exactly. Let's break this down for a moment, shall we? So you're happy that our stadiums are downtown-ish. Okay. You had nothing to do with that. But okay, sure, let's go with that. Didn't I call it that they have an opportunity to make money on transit and everything's going to be free? And yet they wonder why they never have any money for transit. So according to them, 750,000 people are going to be here for the World Cup. And all the transportation? Free. Free. I see. Not like Washington has a massive budget. Oh, we do have a massive budget problem. That's okay. Seattle doesn't have a massive budget. Seattle has a massive budget problem too. Did he call us a world-class city there? Hang on. What did he say back here? Let's just check that out a second here.
14: Look, you don't get to host a World Cup match, a series of matches, unless you're a world-class city, full stop. That competition is intense. They don't just hand these things out to anybody. You've got to have an exceptional city.
12: Hang on. I'm sorry. Can we just stop there for a second?
15: They hand it out to countries all the time.
12: Uh-huh.
15: Like, usually there's lots of money involved.
12: Uh-huh.
15: And oftentimes they're not great places to go to,
12: but uh-huh.
15: they make it great for like a month.
12: Yeah.
15: And then when they leave these, I think they're called white elephants or white rhinos, whatever, the dead stadiums that we talked about yesterday.
12: Just sit there.
15: FIFA and the Olympics, the last thing they care about is whether or not you are a world-class city, let alone a world-class country.
12: Right. Where are the Olympics?
15: Stop.
12: Where are the Olympics going this year, Kevin? Do you know? Where
15: actually,
12: are they going?
15: I don't know because I really don't care. But
12: they're going to Los Angeles because Los Angeles, half the city, burned down last year. But sure, world-class city. They don't have water in the fire hydrants. World-class city.
15: Or how about when they went to Russia and they did the Winter Olympics in the, like, sunniest part of Russia or
12: yes.
15: whatever.
12: Or how about the time they went to China and you saw all the nuclear stacks behind them? That was great. And then you see in China the atrocities they have going on while the Olympics are... You don't get that? You don't get that World Cup unless you're a world-class city.
15: Yep.
12: Wait a second. What did he say was exceptional here? I just want to make sure I got all this here, the exceptional stuff he's talking about.
14: Exceptional partners, exceptional team, exceptional infrastructure, exceptional transportation system.
12: Stop. I know we're building it, but would anybody call Sound Transit exceptional transportation? Would anybody call King County Metro exceptional transportation? Would anybody say that? It's exceptional. Oh, exceptional.
15: Let's see what Transit Joe says.
12: I'm sure that's him calling right now. I hear him calling in the background. Exceptional.
14: All that and more.
12: All that and more. Yeah, we're an exceptional city, all right. You know, I saw a survey yesterday that came out from King County Prosecutor. It was a release talking about how gun violence had gone down. And I said, wow, bad timing, guys. Bad timing. Because you have a bunch of high-profile cases last week and this week. Not a single one of them had anything whatsoever to do with a gun. But gun violence is down. And as we say all the time, it's not the gun that commits the crime. It's the psychopath who's holding it. So, shall we just go through some of the high-profile cases that we have been following around here? We're just going to go from newest to oldest, okay? Newest to oldest. Here we go. This morning, we found out that Seattle police had arrested the suspect in the murder of the University of Washington student. The student, who's a 19-year-old man who identifies as a woman, was found dead with stab wounds in a laundry room at the Nordheim Court Apartments off-campus housing for UW students Sunday night. Now, what happened was the police yesterday, towards the end of our show, released pictures of the suspect. Remember, originally, they wouldn't describe what this dude looked like. They wouldn't say it was a black guy. They wouldn't say that at all. And then eventually it was, okay, now we'll tell you what he looks like. And then it was, well, we can't find him. Here's the pictures. Well, apparently this guy lives out in Redmond, turned himself in because his family urged him to, and he turned himself into the Bellevue Police Department. Bellevue Police turned him over to Seattle. He's now actually having a hearing, which should be wrapping up soon, and we'll have more details on this case, but he's stabbed to death, a University of Washington student in student housing, off-campus student housing in a laundry room. Now, this guy, as soon as he was arrested, as soon as they announced he was arrested, everybody starts speculating. I got to warn everybody, don't trust anything you see on Reddit. Remember I told you yesterday there's this video floating around Reddit and I wasn't ready to say that's the guy? I am so glad I wasn't ready to say that's the guy and I didn't put it up online. Because apparently there's a whole bunch of lunatics that are wandering around the University of Washington campus that nobody does anything about. And they say, it's this guy, it's this guy, it's that guy. Well, this one was not those guys. Don't believe anything you see on Reddit, ever. So as soon as I saw there was an arrest, I go to the King County Jail records, and I say, who's in for homicide? Who's in for murder? Who's in for any of this? And there was one person. His name was Christopher Leahy. And guess what? That was the guy. 31-year-old Christopher Leahy, according to Seattle Police Department, turned himself into Bellevue Police before being transferred to SPD detectives. He was arrested at 10:42 p.m. last night. Now, this dude, according to his family, who told Fox 13, he suffers from crises. Okay. So let's see how bad his crisis was. Prosecutors said during the hearing today, and we're just getting this now, that the injuries supported a first-degree murder allegation, saying the victim suffered more than 40 stab wounds. 40 stab wounds. That's what he did to this person. That's what he did. In our world-class institution, in our world-class city, 40 stab wounds. Oh, did they let him out of jail already? I mean, it's 40 stab wounds. Do you let him out of jail because he's black? Or do you say he stays in jail because he killed a trans person? Which one weighs out in your woke Olympics here in Seattle? So the defense argued for a lower bail, saying the suspect voluntarily turned himself in to police. Yes, let's let him go because he voluntarily turned himself in. They set his bail at $10 million during his first court appearance. Okay, that's case number one. Now let's do case number two. Here we go. You ready for this one? So now, thank God, the two men accused of randomly attacking a senior citizen in downtown Seattle last month are both now in King County Jail after the second suspect surrendered to authorities at a court hearing yesterday morning. According to Como News, Ahmed Abdullah Osman, 29, appeared alongside his public defender for an arraignment hearing after a $200,000 warrant was issued for his arrest following the April 19th assault, which was captured on the city's real-time crime center surveillance cameras. Quote, this assault was unprovoked on a 77-year-old man who was walking in public, prosecutor Ryan Turner told a judge at Wednesday's hearing. The state has extreme concerns for the safety of the community if Mr. Osman is released. They said he has been in and out of patient treatment for years, for months, excuse me. Upon learning of his warrant, he immediately screened a public defender, and he is standing before you. Oh, bravo. Bravo. Been in and out of treatment, but he turned himself in after beating the hell out of a 77-year-old man. Well, well done. Well done. They're both still sitting in jail. One on $200,000 bail, one on $100,000 bail. Now, why did this case get so much attention? Because these are the very cameras that captured these guys are the very ones that Seattle Socialist Mayor Katie Wilson wants to turn off those cameras. She had literally said the week before this that we need to turn off those cameras in advance of the World Cup. Yep, world-class city. We are a world-class city. We're going to have third-world security for the Olympics, but world-class city, or for a World Cup, whatever stupid thing it is. We're a world-class city. World-class city. What else we got here? Okay, none of these involve a gun, remember. According to Como News, a 34-year-old man remains in critical condition after what Seattle police describe as an unprovoked attack in downtown Seattle that left him with severe head and facial injuries. Investigators say, once again, surveillance video captured the suspect walking past the victim before repeatedly striking him in the head with an object, possibly a hammer, more than a dozen times near 6th Avenue and Madison Street, near the Renaissance Hotel. Hey, Kevin, correct me because my geography of downtown Seattle ain't that great. That's where all the hotels are, aren't they? Over there? And that's the area they want to make sure is safe for the World Cup, right? The area between the stadiums and the hotels and all that. His family released a picture of him. It's horrific. It is absolutely horrific what this kid looks like. Apparently today he opened his eyes and regained some consciousness. It's going to be a long recovery. 12 times getting hit in the head with a hammer. He's been on a ventilator in the intensive care unit at Harborview Medical Center since the attack. From some random individual, but we're a world-class city. World-class city, everybody. We are a world-class city. Oh, wait, got another one here. So this one, and this one shows our world-class Justice Department, by the way. The 15-year-old girl who was sexually assaulted was raped after being lured from a bus stop in Seattle's Northgate neighborhood, according to her family, is forever scarred, according to an emotional statement from her family that was read in court on Wednesday. The suspect, identified as Joshua Kowalski, pleaded not guilty to charges of rape and kidnapping during his first court appearance. And then this is my favorite part here. A judge also ordered media outlets not to show the suspect's face in court because of potential identification issues that could come up during the trial. Oh, you mean the jury finding out what a monster this guy is? That he had 46 warrants out for his arrest? So there's one image that's out there. There's one of him walking down the street shortly before the police found him crapping on a sidewalk and trying to light his clothes on fire because he's been arrested 46 times and he's an insane person. But we let insane people wander around our world-class city and allegedly rape 15-year-old girls in our world-class city we have here. Yes, it's a world-class city. None of those crimes were committed with a gun. Most of them were committed by crazy people that we just let wander the streets in our world-class city. Do you think that Seattle is a world-class city? Give me a call or a text at 206-421-5757. That's 206-421-5757. I'll tell you this. You know what I saw the other day? Kevin, I don't know which way you drive home, but I was driving home. I was going up to Denny, and they started painting the lines for the bus lane already. And already there are problems. And already I noticed something else on the bus lanes. It says cyclists or bus, not HOV or bus, which might make a little bit more sense, maybe. But no, cyclist or bus. You know what I did? I went in those lanes yesterday because there's no cameras up yet. So I'm going to keep driving in the lanes that my tax dollars pay for. But already there were traffic problems yesterday. Thank you, Katie Wilson, for our world-class city. Oh, wait, the past couple days, as I've been driving past Como Plaza, do you know what they're adding to our world-class city? Rainbow-colored bike lane barriers. Rainbow, they're beautiful. Beautiful. Because there's tons of cyclists in the middle of downtown going over there. What are they doing? And they took out a lane of traffic for that. Took out another lane of traffic for that in our world-class city. By the way, you want to say you like the light rail or whatever? You just got the monorail over there, and that thing stops running at what? 8 o'clock at night? 9 o'clock at night or something in our world-class city? Give us a call or a text at 206-421-5757. That's 206-421-5757. We go to the KVI studio line, take a call from Ian in Tacoma. Ian, do you think that Seattle is a world-class city?
16: I have lots of views on that, but the reason I called is I grew up in D.C., and I went to the 4th of July there for years. And same thing, transit was free on those kinds of holidays and whatnot. Much better developed transit system. Seattle is going to die.
12: Well,
16: like, I hope that you can schedule a call with Transit Joe for a few days after the World Cup, because I can't wait to hear his take on this, and the headlines are going to be great.
12: Well, here's the thing. I don't know how I'm going to get to the studio during this time. 750,000 people coming here, and now my commute has been divided up by bus lanes and God knows what else is going on here. It's going to be an adventure getting in. Here's what I'm going to do the first day. The first day of this World Cup insanity, I'm going to leave my house an hour earlier than I normally do and see how bad this is actually going to be. Or will they totally have it? But here's what I'm more concerned about. Here's what I think is going to happen, Ian. And I'm curious how many of you agree with me. I think that that core will be like Fort Knox. I really do. I think your problems are going to be out in the suburbs. And I think because so many people are covering the World Cup, so many newsrooms are covering that, and there's so few people working in these newsrooms, I think they're not going to cover all the crime, whether intentionally or because they don't have the staff. That's what I think is going to happen, because that's what happened during the All-Star game. That's what happened during Taylor Swift. That's what happened during all these other events. What do you think, Ian?
16: Oh, I think you're 100% right. And I think an hour is not going to be enough for you that first day.
12: Yeah.
16: Give yourself an hour and a half.
12: I think that's exactly what's going to happen. We'll see. I mean, I always get in early for my show because I do a lot of prep for my show. But yeah, we're going to see how it is. We might do it from the car. Who knows? I'll call into my own show. Ian, appreciate the call. Appreciate you being part of the show. You want to be part of the show, give us a call or a text at 206-421-5757. That's 206-421-5757. We go back to the Warrior Injury Law studio line. Take a call from Leonard in Shoreline. Leonard, what's up, man?
17: Hey, nothing much. I have a question for you, and
12: yes.
17: I don't think anybody has asked it yet. Is, okay, well, since Katie Wilson, the so-called socialist who wants to basically destroy Seattle, I wonder why she wants to turn off these RTCC cameras in the first place. Is it so that she can let the homeless, that she can let these crazy people and people in crises go out and beat the hell out of people and nobody wants to call the police for it?
12: Yeah, well, I think it's that, but I think more what it is she doesn't want people getting arrested. And then the other thing is that usually events like this have a high uptick in sex trafficking. And Katie Wilson's one of these people who thinks sex workers are real workers, so we shouldn't expose them, even though that's human trafficking. So I think that's what's going on. Leonard, appreciate the call. Appreciate you being part of the show. You want to be part of the show, you give us a call or a text at 206-421-5757. That's 206-421-5757. We go back to the KVI studio line. Take call from Joe in Seward Park. Joe, what's going on?
18: All Murray, how you doing?
12: Good What's show. Up, man? How are you?
18: I'm good. I just wanted to mention, you kind of said it as a side point, but I think it's a pretty accurate analysis of the hypocrisy that every time a gun violent attack occurs, they just want to make more and more regulations. But when it comes to a homeless or an insane, mentally disturbed person, they don't make any more regulations on mental disabilities.
12: You know what I think it is? I think it's the Cutco lobby. I think they don't want them banning Cutco knives. I think they don't want them going after the knives. That's what it is for the vicious stabbings. Cutco lobby, very, very powerful at the...
18: A big constituency, yes.
12: That's what it is. I mean, think about it. Not a single one of these. Oh, wait, we should go after the Hammer lobby, right? MC Hammer, be very mad about that. Not a single one of these crimes was done with a gun, and yet every time, you're 100% right, Joe. Every time, what is it? Ban the guns, restrict the guns, restrict the guns. I don't hear them talking about restricting homeless encampments. I don't hear them talking about dealing with mental crisis. I don't hear them talking about any of that. Instead, all they're talking about is, we have the safest city. I guess if you tell a lie loud enough, long enough, big enough, people will believe it, right?
18: Absolutely. That's kind of their backbone.
12: It really is. Joe, appreciate the call. Appreciate you being part of the show. You want to be part of the show, you give us a call or text at 206-421-5757. That's 206-421-5757. Up next, my friends, with all the hammer time around here and other beatings, is it a wonder that so many businesses are leaving? Yet why does a study say people are moving to Seattle? We'll explain when we come back. 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
5: You guys are funny today on the text line. This one here from the other Mike in Everett. Hey, Ari, Seattle is a world-class city. Just not the definition they think it is. More like a third world class city, LOL. This one down here, John in Lakewood, he calls it a turd class city. Very good. I like that one a lot. Very, very, very good. This one here, up, Kevin, more work for you. Larry says I should get my boss to drive me to work and then we'll both be late. What makes the sense of that? He lives in North Seattle. I live in South Seattle. That's a bad idea, Larry. I do like the effort. I do like that, but I don't think that's gonna work out too well. This one here, Robin Lakewood says, for the World Cup, you know how I should get to work? I should put INS and Border Patrol signage on my charger. Ah, is that a crime? Pretty sure that's super illegal. I got some friends with the feds. Maybe they can lend me a few things. Let's do that. Yeah, I think that'll work out. This one here, Forest Cat wants machete equity for the unhoused. God, you guys are terrible today. Terrible. Absolutely terrible. Okay, there is this report that's going around that every media outlet picked up, and I don't believe it. I got this email too, and I don't know which survey company did this, but they're saying Seattle ranks fifth in population growth as large U.S. cities see slow gains, some declines, is there anything around here to indicate that we are fifth in the U.S. for population growth? I was driving home on Fifth Avenue last night. I got stopped at a red light I don't normally get stopped at. It was right near, it was a couple blocks before the Fifth Avenue Theater. And I saw that the entire block, which used to be retail, is all boarded up. All of it. And then I looked to the other side of the street, and I saw more empty shops. Downtown is a ghost town for retail. I know there's still people down there, but I'm not really sure where they're going because so many things are empty. So what are they talking about saying we're growing and we're number five? Where are they pulling this from? They say it's from the U.S. Census Bureau, and I'm just not seeing it. I don't know what they're talking about. They said only Charlotte, North Carolina, Fort Worth, Texas, San Antonio, Texas, and Salina, Texas added more residents during the year. Not Miami? Not Hollywood, Florida? Not Boca Raton? But us? I have questions with these. I really, really do have questions with these, especially with this new study that came out. Our friends over at Future 42 had a copy of the Seattle Chamber of Commerce poll of Seattle voters, which is out. And the quality of life index is headed back down to 2023 levels, which is nuts when you consider the highest non-COVID point in this decade was late last year. A majority, 52% of voters, now believe things in Seattle area are on the wrong track, with a massive 75% worried about the future of downtown. And the regional optimism index dropped 10% from September of 2025. 73% of voters say big businesses are important to Seattle's success. 58% don't trust the city to spend their tax dollars wisely.

0: Seattleites, over half, say they have considered moving, with 46% still considering leaving the city. That's the Seattle Chamber of Commerce. Need I remind everybody who's running the Chamber of Commerce these days? Joe Wynn, former state senator Joe Wynn, the guy who helped pass the gas tax, the Climate Commitment Act, on all of us. He's running this thing now. So don't say, oh, they're just shills for big business and they're just a whole bunch of right-wing Republicans. Joe Wynn, definitely not right-wing in any way, shape, or form. Definitely not. But this is what the Seattle Chamber of Commerce survey says, that people do not have an optimistic look ahead of Seattle, Washington. Doesn't matter how many World Cups happen. So what happened? The matches are in June and July, right? That's when all the matches are, I think. I think that's the schedule. I have to really look at it so I know about traffic and such. So let's say they're in June and July. And then what? Then summer's over and then it's just let the homeless go back to the streets? Is that really what it is? Then we're left with whatever it is. I know they're cleaning up the homeless right now. You think that's going to continue? No. Then Katie Wilson can do her socialist utopia. Can't wait to see what it looks like. I'm sure it'll be very, very special. Who helped cause this mess down here? It wasn't all locally done. A lot of it had to do with the feds, especially Anthony Fauci during COVID. Up next, a congressional hearing yesterday really slammed Fauci and exposed some stuff we all assumed was true, but now we know it is. We'll give you all the details with the insane audio when we come back. 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
5: Rotten, slimy, and corrupt. Yeah, sounds like DC. Time to wade into the swamp with the Ari Hoffman Show on 570 KVI.
0: Man, it was like 2021 yesterday up on Capitol Hill. The entire discussion was about the Rona. Felt like I had gone back in time watching these because CIA whistleblower James Erdman III testified that the Biden administration buried analysis can

0: including a lab leak was the most likely origin of the COVID-19 pandemic in a hearing on Wednesday. Do you remember the bat nonsense? Yeah, somebody ate a bat in a wet market, and so we all got COVID. That's it. Yeah, that's how we all got COVID, because somebody ate a bat. That's what caused COVID, right? No, actually, it seems like it was the lab, which was the Wuhan coronavirus. Gee, where did the coronavirus come from? Oh, maybe the Wuhan coronavirus lab, right? Right? Maybe. Just a hunch. The insanity. The absolute insanity. Here's what James Erdman said.
1: Public health policy would have been very different had the American public been made aware that a virus from a lab in China was going to serve as the foundation for an emergency use authorization mRNA products being mandated by the former administration. Dr. Fauci's role in the cover-up was intentional. Dr. Fauci influenced the analytical process and findings by leveraging his position to ensure the IC consulted with a conflicted list of curated subject matter experts, public health officials, and scientists. This included some of the authors of the paper, The Proximal Origin of SARS-CoV-2, and other public health experts who have been in his orbit for the last 20 plus years.
0: Can we do an alternate timeline for a second here? Can we do an alternate timeline when everybody was honest about COVID? So COVID breaks out and Trump's still president. Trump goes, it's China, China virus, China caused it. And immediately everybody goes, that's racist, that's wrong, that's terrible. It was a bat. It was a bat. Can you imagine if we had actually mobilized the country to fight China, to fight the virus and say, yes, this was done to us? It would have been, how do we prosecute them? How do we sanction them? How do we get the money? How do we stop this of China, which was on the rise at the time? Can you imagine how the response might have been different if we actually looked at that? And then if you know the thing comes from a lab, I think people would have been more likely to actually listen to public health because they would have said, the bat, really? The bat. You're telling me it's the bat. I think people would have said, China, virus, dangerous. Maybe I should follow some of this stuff. But no, you weren't allowed to say it. You got censored for saying that kind of stuff.
2: Being an advocate for the devil, like
0: yes.
2: I usually am.
0: Yes.
2: There was, if you remember correctly, quite a lot of things happening to the old Asian people being pushed into trains and beaten here and beaten there. And I think that they were probably saying, you know, if we go with this, that you think it's bad now, wait till we say that, oh yeah, it got escaped from a lab.
0: So go the other way for a second here. Okay, let's just go the other way. How much anti-Islam violence was there after 9/11? We kept hearing about it. We kept hearing that it was going to be a thing. How much was there actually?
2: I mean, I don't recall.
0: There wasn't a lot. There really wasn't a lot.
2: But
0: there weren't.
2: But I can tell you there was plenty of videos online and everywhere, something that wasn't a thing back when that happened.
0: Well, here's the thing, but that's where I'm pushing back on you, down in
2: our Asia China, in our Chinatown.
0: I ain't disagreeing with you, but here's the thing. There was always violence in Chinatown since they started putting in the homeless shelters and such.
2: Sure.
0: So I'm not sure there's necessarily a correlation between those two. I think people just said, yeah, there's Asian violence. Oh, now it's because of COVID. I don't recall them saying it was because of COVID.
2: No, but I do recall them saying, we don't want to go with this kind of rumored thing that we don't really know for sure is what caused it because we don't want people to go
0: Fair point.
2: People like that. And I'm not saying it's right or wrong or that, you know, what they did, you know, saved so much more of this ongoing
0: situation. I don't think it did. But I think the problem is here. If you're not honest with people, they don't believe you. So let's talk about the junta virus that's going on right now. Oh, my God, we're all going to die. Now they're actually saying, no, guys, unless you eat the rat poop or it was in your food by accident or you're sharing close quarters with somebody who had the rat poop, then guess what? You're going to be fine. So if you weren't one of those people, you'll be fine. You saw that story the other day. Oh, my God, junta virus. People are in King County with the junta virus. And I said, shut up. We don't believe him unless you are gushing blood out the eyeballs now. Nobody who went through the COVID stuff is going to believe you.
2: Well, that's for sure.
0: Yeah.
2: Like, I think you're right there.
0: Because they lied to all of us of the bat or whatever else it was, nobody believes them anymore. Nobody does. And actually, this is the kind of stuff Senator Moody was saying.
3: And then you had Dr. Fauci, who came out and contradicted himself constantly. At one point, he even admitted later, he told people shouldn't be walking around with masks on. And later he said that was because we were trying to control the supply for healthcare professionals. It wasn't based on any science. But then later he told everyone to wear masks repeatedly. The 6-foot rule seemed to have been just crafted out of thin air with no basis in science whatsoever. In fact, he said that rule sort of just appeared when he testified. And that guidance on the shutdown of schools and small businesses was arbitrary and not based on any science. So I just want to make sure the American people hear that. You had a government who's supposed to be limited and stay out of people's lives coming in and offering guidance. Many times it was done under mandates to close businesses, people's livelihoods, to keep children from being educated, to keep people from expressing their faith and gathering to show freedom of religion and their faith and expression. I mean, unbelievable what happened during the COVID years.
0: I remember a meme from that time. It said, "We believe in the Constitution. We hold by the Constitution unless there's the flu." Then this whole thing goes out the window. It's the next amendment that we've added. Yeah, if the flu comes along, goes out the window, right? Here's Senator Moreno tearing into Fauci.
4: But where's the accountability? This is what I hear from my constituents all over Ohio. It's like, great, you got a hearing, you said this and that happened. But they want to see the perp walks. Where are the people who made these decisions, and how do we hold them accountable? Anthony Fauci is sitting probably sipping margaritas somewhere with his multi-million dollar financial success as a result of duping the American people into putting an experimental virus in their vaccine into their bodies, or risk losing their jobs. He's not accountable to anybody. He's having a great life. He was featured on Vogue magazine. He sat there for a cover shot for a day, trying to get beauty shots of him, which I imagine the photographer found difficult. Where do you think that we are on a path to accountability?
5: Well, here's what you gotta do. You gotta defraud the entire American public. And after you do that, you retire really, really quick before they can prosecute you. And you get the president to sign you a pardon. And then you can't get prosecuted because you're protected. Insane. Matt with text of the day. "Hey, boss, it's the bat."
0: Random Gotham gangster. Yes, exactly, exactly right, exactly right. Up next, my friends, your calls, your texts. Plus, also, why did some lady lose her membership to Planet Fitness? We missed that story yesterday, but we'll have it for you today. 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
7: Welcome back to the Ari Hoffman Show. Just a reminder, we are running a contest right now for you to possibly win four tickets to the Bremerton Air Show July 11th and 12th. You can only enter at KVI.com. We will be out there on the 12th. You can come see us. You can come say hi to me and Mr. KVI. We will be out there to see you. We go to the Warrior Injury Studio line. Take a call from Grumpy Old Man in Sumner. Grumpy Old Man, what's going on?
8: Not much, but you're right. Seattle is a world-class city. I'm just not sure who's running it. Katie? Rudo? Hella? One of those boys got to be running it.
7: So, you know, Grumpy Old Man, I will tell you this, is that most of the texts I got in the last segment said this. This is great. Ready? I'm just going to go through them with you, okay? Jeff and Kent said, we have the fifth population growth to the influx of out-of-town homeless and illegals. The 253 said, hello, Ari. Seattle's probably fifth in growth for real. They're just counting the homeless and illegal influx, so it makes sense. Mike Curb says, it's growing thanks to the influx of homeless. 253, they are counting the increase of homeless in the population growth. Mark, it's the homeless population growth. Rob, it's the homeless population growth. I think we have a one-track mind here, Grumpy. What do you think?
8: I agree with all of it. I think that's what they're doing.
7: Yeah.
8: They're counting the homeless and the illegals.
7: Wait, what do you think about this? Rick says this, world-class lunatics, world-class drug addicts, world-class criminals, and so on. What do you think?
8: That sounds about right.
7: Crumpy, appreciate the call. Appreciate you being part of the show, man.
8: One more thing, Ari.
7: Yeah.
8: That RLE?
7: Yeah.
8: RLE works really good. I had it about 2.5 years ago with K2 Vision.
7: Ah, that's good to know. So they actually told me, I went in for the whole physical and everything, and they said to me, Ari, you're lucky. You got like 3 or 4 more years, then you got to come see us. And actually, that's one of the reasons I have them advertise on the show, because they were honest with me. We want to make sure they're honest with you guys, too, and they were honest with me. So we love those guys. They're great about that.
8: My pre-op consult was with Dr. Kopstein.
7: Mm-hmm.
8: And I told him I wanted both eyes done at the same time.
7: Hang on.
8: Back and down.
7: Grumpy, before I get accused of funny business with the FCC, did I pay you at all for this? Did they pay you at all for this?
8: No, this is completely... It's 2.5 years ago that I had it done.
7: It sounds too much like the commercial, man. We're going to have people be skeptical with us. Appreciate the call. Appreciate you being part of the show. You want to be part of the show, give us a call or text at 206-421-5757. That's 206-421-5757. We go back to the KVI studio line, take a call from Ron in Tacoma. Ron, what's up, man?
0: Yeah, well, first of all, Seattle's not a world-class city. It's a world disease city. Maybe people should be asking questions of how some of the biggest diseases in the world seem to come through Seattle. Just a thought. The reason I'm calling is because of Ilhan Omar. I just got done watching how they basically got enough goods on her to bring her in. Apparently, they're talking about indicting her. Now I hear that the Democrats voted that they can't subpoena her. What?
7: Okay.
0: Well, I don't even understand.
7: Hang on a second. Ron, I'm going to stop you right there. I'm going to stop you right there.
0: Yeah.
7: I haven't seen this yet, okay? I've been dealing with the world-class city stuff all day. I'm not saying you're wrong. I'm not saying you're inaccurate, but let me get my head wrapped around it. Let me go watch some hearings if this happened today, and then I'll get back with you on this, okay?
0: That would be great. And then Hakeem Jeffries just got off AP saying that they're going to start taking over lower courts. I just don't understand how they get away with saying this, much less if they can even do this.
7: Well, there's a lot of saber rattling. That's number one. Okay, a lot of saber where you say you're going to do this. I mean, look, how many times does the GOP in Washington say we're going to take back Washington, right? You can say whatever you want. You have freedom of speech. It doesn't mean it's necessarily going to happen, but let's be real. During the Biden administration, look what's happening here in Washington. You have Turd Ferguson appointing all his lawyer buddies to fill any open position that's there. They're literally doing it. We all know it. These are all friends of his. He's appointing them to the Supreme Court. And that's why the elections this year are so important about the Washington State Supreme Court, because Ferguson puts his buddies in there to fill empty spots. Then they get to run as incumbents, and then you have a harder time beating them. Ron, appreciate the call. Appreciate you being part of the show. You want to be part of the show, give us a call or text at 206-421-5757. That's 206-421-5757. We'll go back to the KVI studio line. Take a call from Paul in Tacoma. Paul, what's up?
9: Hey, Ari. A couple weeks ago, I don't know if you remember, I came up and gave you kind of a funny spiel, but then you popped up and said, how would you name Seattle? And I said, Trump City. But then after I hung up, I thought, well, Trump doesn't really have anything to do with a city. What does this city so famous for? Well, it pumps raw sewage into the sound, and it encourages all the citizens and local wildlife to poop in the streets. So I think we should name it Turd City.
7: Oh, that reminds me. That reminds me. The vendor who makes the poop emoji with the glasses on him got back to me. I'm running it up the flagpole to see if we can actually get those KVI branded. I think the internal debate's going to be, do we slap KVI on a turd? And I'm not sure if they like that. But I will say, I love those emojis. They crack me up. The ones with the glasses on them that look like Bob Ferguson, oh, they're great. Absolutely great. Would you put one on your car, Paul?
9: Oh, definitely. But I would like you to see you run a contest to see if we can rename Seattle to a proper name.
7: Well, here's the thing. I'll tell you this, Paul. I think we need to rename Seattle for a different reason. It's named after Chief Self, and he was a slave owner. And I think that's racist.
9: That's the one I brought up. Yeah,
7: mm-hmm. Yeah, exactly. I remember. I think it's racist. So I think we should just get rid of it. And we just do the poop city or whatever else it is. Because why not, right?
9: Well, also, our politicians represent poop. I mean, They're a bunch of expletives.
7: I would say instead, I think they're full of the thing we're talking about. But I got to tell you something, definitely. Paul. This conversation is going right down the drain. Appreciate the call. Appreciate you being part of the show. You want to be part of the show, give us a call or text at 206-421-5757. That's 206-421-5757. Was that last segment too much bathroom humor? See what the dad jokes are kicking in today. Speaking of bathrooms, by the way, a New Hampshire woman has had her Planet Fitness membership canceled after she reported a man in the locker room, not a man on the wing, a man in the locker room. Judy Walcott, a longtime member of Planet Fitness in Concord, New Hampshire, told Fox News Digital she felt unsafe after encountering someone she believed was male in the women's locker room near the shower area on April 11th. Walcott said she reported the incident to a young employee at the front desk who told her there was nothing staff could do because it was company policy. She claims the employee did not check the locker room while she was present. She said she raised the issue again 4 days later with another staff member because she had safety concerns, but she said the employee called her transphobic instead of looking into the claims. This is not new. We've seen this with Planet Fitness before, but I'll say this also. I'm not defending this. I think it's wrong. I think it's awful. I think that's why we should have the initiative pass to keep boys out of girls' sports. You name it. Have you seen the employees at the Planet Fitness for a second here? Okay. When I used to go to the Planet Fitness, which I'm still paying the fees for, and I really should use my membership for $10 a month. When you go there, those people are probably the worst employees I've ever seen in my life. They look so uninterested in everything. And then there's one guy who looks like he hates his life, whose job is to spray down all the equipment. I think your bigger issue is with the company policy of Planet Fitness. And sometimes they're regulated by state law, like all the venues around here that have to have the multi-use bathrooms or the unisex bathrooms. The places don't want to do that. The government's making them do that. That's the bigger problem. Up next, a whole lot more to discuss, including Washington is moving to punish superintendents for protecting parental rights. Give you all details when we come back. 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
15: President Trump and Chinese President Xi Jinping are set to meet again after their closed-door discussions today. NBC's Gabe Gutierrez reports from Beijing that trade is expected to be a focus.
16: President Trump posted on his way here that opening up China's market would be his number one priority in asking President Xi. So the Treasury Secretary just said that he predicted we'd see large orders of Boeing aircraft coming soon from China.
15: After today's meeting, President Trump and President Xi toasted each other at a state banquet in Beijing. Xi said the world would be better served with the U.S. and China as partners rather than rivals. Senators will go without pay if there's future government shutdowns. That's after the body unanimously approved a resolution today that withholds their pay while a government shutdown is underway. It'll take effect after the midterms. A regular senator makes $174,000 a year, while a leader of either party can earn over $193,000. The World Cup is less than a month away, and Trump administration officials expect the tournament to have a $30 billion economic impact on the U.S.
17: Andrew Giuliani is the head of the White House task force for the World Cup. He says it's not just the 11 cities hosting matches that are benefiting, but the 48 communities offering base camps for World Cup teams are expected to see a huge influx of soccer fans and economic impact. That includes the Garden State, where Brazil is staying.
18: When you look at Morristown, New Jersey, as an example there, you're going to have, you know, thousands, maybe even tens of thousands, if 1994 is any indication when Brazil was here.
17: Referring to the 1994 World Cup, New Jersey is offering four base camps and has eight matches being played at MetLife Stadium. In New Jersey, I'm Scott Pringle.
15: South Carolina's attorney general wants to retry Alex Murdaugh quickly after Murdaugh's murder convictions overturned yesterday. AG Alan Wilson says he'll push for a speedy trial. Murdaugh was convicted in the killings of his wife and son in March of 2023. I'm Jim Roop.
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7: 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That's 206-421-5757. Coming up this hour are the feds finally coming after Washington because of their illegal alien policies. Might have some good news for you on that front. But before we get to any of this, this is not unexpected, but this is something that's so par for the course. I don't want to say it's shocking because we live in Washington and nothing really shocks me anymore, but Washington school superintendents who defy state mandates on parental notification and gender identity policies could soon face professional discipline, including loss of certification, under rule changes being considered this week by the Professional Educator Standards Board. That's right. They're talking about this. You remember how Chris Rakedell, when the initiatives went into place originally, before you had the legislature gut them before that, what did they do? Oh, no. We're not imposing any of those. We're not doing anything. Look at the gusto he's going after the stuff with now, creepy Chris Rakedell. The proposed changes stem from HB 1296, the Democrat-backed law passed last year under the banner of creating a safe and supportive education system, gutting the parental bill of rights approved the previous year, which all of you gathered signatures for. So Washington Policy Center Education Director Vicki Murray wrote, "The board is rewriting the rules and your child superintendent could lose their career for keeping you informed. PESB is weighing changes, to the Washington Administrative Code that would classify a superintendent's willful refusal to comply with HB 1296 as an act of unprofessional conduct, placing their professional credentials at risk." Several Washington districts, including LaCenter, Meade, Moses Lake, Eastmont, and Kennewick, have passed resolutions or otherwise indicating they will not comply with the Office of Superintendent of Public Instruction directives on parental notification and student pronoun policies. Do you understand what's happening here? You know how they passed that law to get rid of sheriffs they don't like? Thank God a court held that up. Well, now you've got superintendents who say, Of course I'm going to tell parents what's going on with their kids. Of course I'm not going to let boys be in girls' locker rooms. Of course we're going to be on the side of common sense and 80% of the American public, not the 20% who's crazy. In fact, I think we had the superintendent of La Center on the show not too long ago to talk about all this. And now they're going to be punished for it. Now they're going to try and remove them. Are they going to threaten them with funding like they did during COVID? OSPI spokesperson Katie Payne told the Center Square that no district leader has yet been found in violation. The complaint process has not yet been established, so no district leader has been found to have been woefully noncompliant. OSPI has been working in partnership with PESB on their required rulemaking. The rulemaking comes as voters are expected to weigh in on two related initiatives in November. IL-26001 would restore the Parental Bill of Rights, as originally enacted through initiatives, to the legislature 2081, including parents' rights to review instructional materials, access student records, receive notifications, and opt students out of certain activities. A second initiative, IL-26638, would bar students defined as biologically male from competing in female-only interschool athletic activities. Which reminds me, by the way, if you want to sign the initiatives that are going to be out this weekend to roll back the income tax, I put up the details on my social media account. I'll put them up again after the show. I'll be out this Sunday in Bellevue with Brandy Cruz collecting signatures to repeal the income tax. We already got the other two ready to go. Now we're going after these. So Murray said, excuse me, this is why we passed the Parental Bill of Rights to begin with. According to Murray, the proposed rules could target superintendents for notifying parents when a child socially transitions at school, following a school board policy that prioritizes parental

0: notification over OSPI gender identity guidance or declining to implement OSPI approved curriculum opposed by parents. So basically, what this is you better follow our rules or else. Follow our rules or else, which is crazy, by the way. Hey, I love when the Democrats say, oh, we want parental control. We want local control. No, we want state control. We want state control. That's what this is all over again. We don't like what you're doing. We don't want you to have autonomy. We don't want you to have independence. By the way, why do you need a state superintendent? Why do you need Chris Rakedahl? Let the school districts do what they want. We're doing just fine without a Department of Education in D.C. Why do we need the Office of Superintendent of Public Instruction? So now, they're voting on this tomorrow, which means they could get a ton of emails from you guys. They could get a ton of information from you guys to tell them not to do this. If you guys do this, you say you're going to vote out Chris Rakedahl. So let me tell you, if you want to weigh in, how you can do this. You can submit written comments to PESB at K12.wa.us. That's PESB at K12.wa.us. You can do this. Now, eventually, we're going to get the rulings we want most likely out of the Supreme Court. HB 1296 now faces challenges in court and at the ballot box. In March of 2026, the U.S. Supreme Court ruled 6-3 in Mirabelli versus Bonta to reinstate a permanent injunction blocking California's school gender identity non-disclosure policy, which, like Washington's OSPI guidance, required schools staff to withhold a student's gender identity from parents without the student's consent. The court found that such policies likely violate the First and 14th Amendments, concluding they fail strict scrutiny because they cut parents out of decisions about their own children's welfare. The case now returns to the Ninth Circuit with the injunction in place. Washington State Superintendent Chris Rakedahl has publicly pledged to follow court rulings on the issue, saying in January that if current state law is changed by a federal court, then we'll uphold the law. Whoa. What does that mean? State law? Federal law? Which one? Creepy Chris Rakedahl's a slippery you-know-what. In October of 2025, a coalition of Washington parents, school board members, and educators filed suit in Thurston County Superior Court seeking to overturn HB 1296. The complaint alleges the law violates constitutional protections for parental authority and religious exercise, as well as Washington's single-subject rule for legislation. Let's Go Washington has gathered more than 400,000 signatures to place the initiative on the 2026 ballot that would restore parental Bill of Rights, which they repealed. House and Senate Democrat leaders refused to even hold hearings on the measure, while Republican minority members held unofficial legislative listening sessions that drew statewide and national media attention. PESB's final consideration of this rule is going to be 1:45 tomorrow. So remember, if you want to say you don't want them messing with your school district, you don't want them messing with your superintendent, you can write your comments to PESB at k12.wa.us. That's PESB at k12.wa.us. Meanwhile, you remember a couple weeks ago, we told you that Turd Ferguson released his daycare list. He had this whole list of daycares, and he was talking about how many grants he gave out to all these daycares, and he was all excited about it. And then when you look closer and closer at the list, you said, wait a minute, Turd, why are some of these, like, blanked out? Why are some of these not actually listed? Why do some of these not have names next to them? Why is there information missing? Daycares, information missing. It's not like that's been a problem anywhere in the U.S. or here in Washington, right? Hasn't been an issue at all, right? Well, we pushed back. The Center Square pushed back. A lot of you pushed back. And just the other day, they finally released the full list with all the names, so now we can check them out. And I have a few KVI listeners who actually stepped up and said they're going to be checking out the names. Now, what's interesting here is I asked for the list. The Center Square asked for the list. I don't know how many other people asked for the list, but apparently it must have been a lot of you because they finally caved and released it. Now, I've been trying to reconcile these side by side, and they don't look like the same list. So now I'm kind of curious what they revised in this list, but we'll take what we can get for now. According to the Center Square, after facing mounting pressure over transparency concerns, the Washington Department of Commerce has finally released the names and locations of daycare providers receiving millions in taxpayer-funded grants through the state's Early Learning Facilities Program. The reversal comes just days after criticism erupted on the state's decision to conceal the identities of many great recipients while distributing nearly $57.8 million in public funds. Governor Bob Ferguson announced last month that more than 70 providers would receive grants to expand or improve child care facilities, creating an estimated 2,056 new child care spaces in Evergreen State. When the state initially published the recipient list, more than 20 providers were listed as family home facility, with only the city identified and no provider or business names disclosed. Now, immediately, we saw this was missing because state audits have found over $1.3 billion in DCYF child care spending from 2021 to 2024 was unauditable due to missing records. A 2025 audit identified $37 million in questionable payments, and auditors said it was impossible to trace payments to providers for 4 years. The Center Square and us reached out to the Department of Commerce for an explanation. Now, according to the Center Square, Commerce initially defended withholding the information by citing guidance connected to a state law intended to protect vulnerable individuals from identity theft. What? What are you That's for seniors. We're talking about daycares. Daycares. What are you talking about? The Commerce spokesperson, Amelia Lamb, told the Center Square, Commerce relies on the state attorney general's office for interpretation of such laws. Oh, I see what it is. Nick Brown's been messing around again. Because what probably happened was Commerce went to Nick Brown and said, you guys hid the list. And now we're getting Ari Hoffman, Carlene Johnson, and everybody else bothering us for it. Can you fix this, please? Can you fix this? They suggested that we file a public records request to obtain the information. Funny, I filed the public records request. You know what they sent back to me? The original list with the anonymous names. And I said, this is not what I asked for. I asked for the complete list. Questions were then asked by the Center Square how a law designed to protect seniors and personal data could justify concealing the identities of businesses receiving taxpayer subsidies. Lamb later told the Center Square that the agency had received new guidance from the Attorney General's office, leading officials to release the full list of provider names and locations. They gave us the list on Tuesday, and they updated Ferguson's original press release. But like I said, it don't look like the same list, so I'm wondering what else they changed. Let's not forget, we've been all year talking about, since January, we've been talking about the ghost daycare since Nick Shirley released his video in December. And we have Washington Attorney General's office found that fraud is common in programs like childcare. So you're admitting there's fraud, but you're not actually going to do anything about it? Following Nick Shirley's video exposing fraud in Minnesota daycare, Senator Lisa Wellman, Democrat of Mercer Island, backed efforts to limit public release of childcare provider data, citing safety and privacy concerns, but the bill eventually died in committee after public backlash. So you know what happened here? Let me take you guys back. Do you remember in 2015, 2016, the Seattle City Council had this brilliant idea that they want to take all the parks and turn them into homeless shelters? They said, we're just going to let the homeless people camp in the parks. Do you remember that big fight back then? Huge backlash to then City Council member Mike O'Brien, whose dumb idea this was. But then during COVID, they just said, screw it. We're going to do it now anyway without asking anybody. Look at our parks now. Look what they've done to our parks. So this seems like a similar situation where what happens is they said, well, you know what? We wanted to do this. We wanted to hide the information. Maybe if we release it, they just won't notice. Not only did we notice it, not only did the Center Square notice it, tons of you noticed it. In addition to that, national outlets like National Review, Fox News, a whole bunch of others noticed this because we noticed it. Attorney General Nick Brown previously dismissed fraud allegations as baseless, criticizing independent journalists like myself who were investigating the daycare providers. He called us all a bunch of racists. Mm-hmm. Seattle Mayor Katie Wilson similarly refused to support investigations into alleged fraud and labeled independent reporters extremist influencers. I should add that to my bio. I should add that to my bio. Extremist influencers, right? I think that's great. That's excellent. Meanwhile, I've got a story for you in the last bit of the segment here you're not going to get anywhere else.
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0: A Seattle school, in fact, the Seattle Schools District, is now facing yet another lawsuit of discrimination. A former Seattle area high school student has filed a lawsuit against Seattle Public Schools, alleging that administrators failed to protect her from what the complaint describes as pervasive culture of anti-Semitic harassment and intimidation following the October 7th Hamas terror attacks in Israel. The lawsuit is at least the second legal action filed over alleged anti-Semitism at Nathan Hale High School in recent years. You remember the last one that was filed? It was the one where the girl was trapped in her classroom because there was an actual lynch mob outside calling for her. Parents had to come save her from the school, had to pull her out from the school. Principal did nothing about it, and then somehow managed to win Teacher of the Year award from Washington. The latest lawsuit filed in King County Superior Court by former Nathan Hale High School student Alexandra Greenstein accuses Seattle Public Schools of religious discrimination, negligence, and outrage stemming from repeated incidents of alleged anti-Semitic bullying during the 2023-2024 and 2024-2025 school years. According to the complaint that we got a copy of, Greenstein says the atmosphere at Nathan Hale High School became increasingly hostile towards Jewish and Israeli students after the Hamas October 7th, 2023 massacre in Israel. The suit alleges that anti-Semitic harassment at the school included racial slurs, online intimidation, swastika graffiti, and repeated verbal attacks directed at Greenstein because of her Jewish identity. One of the incidents specifically described in the complaint involved Greenstein allegedly being called a baby killer and Islamophobic by fellow students. Wow, how progressive, how tolerant. The lawsuit alleges that she was publicly accused in senior English class, of ethnic cleansing and genocide because she is Jewish. The complaint claims that anti-Semitic and anti-Israel rhetoric became commonplace throughout the school, alleging that swastikas were scrawled on walls and left uncovered by administrators. She alleges that she became so fearful of revealing her background that she stopped telling classmates she had lived most of her life in Israel, instead saying she was from California where she was born. The suit further alleges that Nathan Hale High School promoted Middle Eastern and Arab culture through school-sponsored events and support for the Free Palestine Movement while excluding Jewish and Israeli representation. According to the complaint, anti-Israel posters, flyers, and stickers were distributed with the approval of school administrators and even handed out by Seattle Public School employees. She says she repeatedly reported the harassment to teachers and school administrators, but alleges that her complaints were dismissed, denied, or minimized. The complaint also describes the alleged incident involving another Jewish student, Nathan Hale, who was assaulted by anti-Semitic bullies. That's the one we mentioned before. Despite that incident, the lawsuit claims Seattle Public Schools took no steps to protect Jewish students from foreseeable harm. She alleges that she sought help from a school social work intern named Lindsay Johnson. Johnson acknowledged, according to the suit, that anti-Semitism in the school is pervasive. However, the lawsuit claims no meaningful action was taken afterward. So I looked up this person, Lindsay Johnson, who appears to be a grad student from the University of Washington. And part of the description of the fieldwork for her internship is that she participates in diverse culture and ethnic populations, social justice, diversity, equity, and inclusion. According to the website, the job entails helping to design and implement school-wide programs that promote racial, gender, and socioeconomic equity to ensure an inclusive environment for all students. Just not the Jews, right? Just not the Jews. The lawsuit alleges that Seattle Public Schools failed in its duty to protect students from foreseeable harassment and failed to adequately train staff to respond to anti-Semitic bullying. This is not new. This is what, the second, third lawsuit against Seattle Public Schools about this? Second one against Nathan Hale in particular? And the principal of the school, who did nothing, was given the Teacher of the Year award. Then he was transferred, took a job with the Bellevue School District and was actually supposed to be in charge of a listening session on anti-Semitism in that district until parents freaked out and said the guy from that school is now running the listening sessions at this school? Are you kidding us? That's insane. That's absolutely insane. Seattle Public Schools says DEI for everybody, not you Jews, not you Asians, for everybody else, though, for everybody else. I guess it's diversity, equity, and inclusion, depending on what your skin tone looks like. How many cases are there like this? And by the way, I've said this many, many times. Unfortunately, some of these districts don't change until they're actually sued. some of these districts isn't dealt with till they're actually sued. So unfortunately, they're not going to learn their lesson until it's dealt with. Nathan Hale High School dismissed the first one as nothing. That case is still proceeding. Now we'll see what happens with this one. Lots more to discuss as the show continues, my friends. When we come back, we'll be diving into the feds coming after Washington State. It looks like the cavalry is finally coming to deal with the illegal immigration problem. We'll give you all details when we come back. 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

0: is busy. 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
9: 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While you're there, check out some of our new exclusive content. That's right. We put up content there before it goes on air the next day so you can see stories before we even do them on the show. According to the Post-Millennial, the Department of Justice has notified several sanctuary states that intends to take legal action against their newly adopted policies prohibiting federal law enforcement agencies from obtaining undercover license plates to obstruct immigration and customs enforcement operations. According to the DOJ, states' discriminatory policies put the safety of federal officers at risk and are also unconstitutional. Here's looking at you, Washington. The targeted states include Washington, Oregon, Maine, and Massachusetts, all of which are Democrat-run. Quote, sanctuary policies that obstruct ICE from performing its lawful mission to protect public safety are inexcusable, said U.S. Acting Attorney General Todd Blanche. Removing criminal aliens from American communities is a priority, and unconstitutional actions that prevent this will be dealt with. Although the policies of the notified states are similar, the extent to which federal agencies are barred from obtaining undercover license plates varies. Washington State and Oregon will not issue undercover plates to all Department of Homeland Security agencies, including ICE and Homeland Security Investigations, whereas Massachusetts will allow HSI, but not ICE, to obtain them, which is just crazy. I saw a video, that ICE was rolling up in Subarus in our area because that way the activists didn't know it was them. They weren't in the giant Chevys. I thought that was pretty funny. The Department of Justice claims such policies violate the Supremacy Clause of the United States Constitution. So, yeah, this is going to be fun how this shakes out. What if your elected official is actually working with foreign countries to circumvent the U.S. government? Do you remember when Pramila Jayapal said this last week?
10: In January, Trump issued an executive order threatening tariffs on any country's supply of fuel to Cuba. This was this January, just a few months ago. And oil shipments from Venezuela, that's where Cuba had been getting its oil, were halted after the U.S. operations to kidnap Nicolas Maduro. Since January, only one Russian tanker of oil has made it to Cuba. In fact, it landed just a couple of days before I landed. And one tanker has enough oil basically for 10 to 14 days of Cuba's oil needs. So it's a very limited amount of time. Now, Russia has said they're going to send another tanker. I was in conversations with the ambassadors from Mexico and some other places, and I know other countries in Latin America are trying to figure out how to get oil there. But it is a crisis beyond imagination.
9: Okay. So she admitted that she is working with other countries to circumvent the U.S. embargo on Cuba. She also later on went to discuss how she was getting the oil from Russia. Fox News has this story up. Representative Pramila Jayapal said she has received death threats for doing my job and meeting with foreign ambassadors about Cuba's fuel shortages and U.S. sanctions. Why is any of that in your job purview? Why is any of that in your... Do you represent the United States government with foreign countries? Is that your job? Last time I checked, your job was to represent your constituents. Is Washington somehow in Cuba all of a sudden? Following her trip to Cuba as part of a congressional delegation in April, conservatives are now labeling the progressive lawmaker a traitor who is conspiring against the U.S. because she met with political leaders to discuss the crisis on the island. Yes, that's... I never use the word traitor. I never do that. She really is. She's literally working against U.S. government interests. She says, I've gotten death threats as a result of this. People are calling for me to be shot. And it's just a fabrication. Is what's so wrong with so much of the work that it's a fabrication? I literally just played the clip of what you said. How was that fabricated? How is that fabricated? She said, it's ridiculous to make those claims. What? She said, first of all, I had a meeting with the ambassador of a couple of countries to hear how U.S. policy toward Cuba was affecting those countries. We meet with ambassadors all the time. It's part of our job to assess what's going on the ground. What? Hang on. That's not what you said. You said you were working with countries to get oil to Cuba around U.S. sanctions. She claimed they haven't been effective. If they haven't been effective, then why are you working to circumvent them? I'm asking, just asking. She said, I've been very clear that the way to engage with Cuba is through true diplomatic negotiation. And none of the embargo that's been a longstanding embargo for over 60 years or the fuel blockade is helping us to achieve any of that. Stop. Didn't Barack Obama lift a whole bunch of this? Did that make Cuba more willing to work with the United States? I don't think so. Didn't work at all. Jayapal said she is working to address the impacts of U.S. fuel restrictions, which she slammed as cruel collective punishment. She says, quote, I'm working on legislation to address negative impacts of U.S. foreign policy toward Cuba. I'm a member of Congress. I have every right to go and travel and meet with other ambassadors. Not in Cuba, you don't. Not in Cuba, you don't. We have travel restrictions in Cuba. So she's mad that she's getting called a traitor for something she said that now she's saying she didn't really do. I said this at the time. I said there needs to be an investigation into her because the question is, what is she actually doing? Because she is so full of it all the time. The White House called her trip shameful, accused

0: If you're willing, would you please stand up if you're from Fairfax County? Wow, a lot of you. And please remain standing if you support immigrants and support policies that make sure that everyone feels safe in calling 911.
1: Okay, I've heard this somewhere before, but it was coming from the opposite perspective.
2: If you agree with this statement, then stand up and show your support. The first duty of the American government is to protect American citizens, not illegal aliens.
1: Yeah, it's Timu, President Trump over there. What did she do this for? She's saying that if we persecute illegal aliens, they won't want to talk to 911. They won't want to talk to police anymore. They won't want to be witnesses to crimes. How many of them are witnesses to crimes? I'm kind of wondering about that, Pramila. Why are they witnesses to crimes? What are they close by that they're witnessing the crimes? I have these questions. But yet she stole a page out of Trump's playbook. I've seen this move somewhere before. The exact same thing. Up next, my friend, something I haven't seen before is conservatives having a protest outside the New York Times. They're there right now. Why are they doing this? And could this be the end of the New York Times? May they have pressed too far? We'll give you all the details when we come back. 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
2: Well, if you listen to this show, odds are you probably hate the New York Times. But you probably also have a subscription to the New York Times because you really like that crossword puzzle or you like Wordle or something. And you need to cancel your subscription to the New York Times right now because there is a massive protest happening at the New York Times today. And I love that it's happening after work because people on our side of the aisle actually have jobs. Joining us now to explain why we are boycotting the New York Times is Jane Zirkle from the Lawfare Project. Thank you so much for being with us today.
3: Thank you for having me.
2: Such a pleasure. Now, why don't we start from scratch? My audience, you know, we're out in Seattle. They may not know everything about what's going on, especially as it pertains to the Middle East. Why are we mad at the New York Times?
3: Sure. So as many may have seen, there was recently a report released, the October 7th sexual assault report. It revealed horrible atrocities, more than we knew had even existed on October 7th. There were grenades used in instances of sexual assault. I mean, just women and men completely brutalized, instances of gang rape, utterly horrific things. And just hours before, the New York Times decided it would be appropriate to publish a piece talking about Israeli sexual assault against Palestinians and how the Israeli government is supposedly using sexual assault as policy in how they treat Palestinians. It was complete Hamas propaganda, just utter lies. I mean, the whole thing has been dissected and exposed for being nothing more than just more terrorist propaganda. And again, more denialism of the events of October 7th, which has unfortunately been a pattern with the New York Times.
2: Now, let's go through some of the finer details of this hit piece on Israel, which is Nicholas Kristof is the guy who wanted to run for governor of Oregon, though he lived in New York. And he pretended he lived in Oregon so he could run for governor of Oregon and was eventually shot down for that. That is the tip of the iceberg of lies this guy has told. So now Nicholas Kristof basically used Hamas sources as his sources, manufactured things out of thin air. And then my absolute favorite one is he claimed dogs were used in all this, with no proof whatsoever, and everybody's shredding him online for this. And now, as I understand it, Bibi Netanyahu announced that Israel might actually be suing the New York Times this morning.
3: Yes, I mean, it's going to be really interesting to see what the legal pathway forward is. I definitely think that, you know, I'm not a lawyer myself, but I do hope that Israel demands accountability for that. And that is really what we're doing tonight outside the New York Times. We're showing up. We're expecting to have a crowd of several hundred people gather outside the New York Times headquarters in New York City to protest this article, because not only did they put this out, they doubled down on it, Ari. They said that Nicholas Kristof is this renowned journalist and expert in his field. But listen, I'll tell you that this article could have come at any time. And I think there's a much broader issue here. This isn't just about Israel and the Jews. It's about how the New York Times is the enemy of the American people. I mean, over the past decade, we have seen the New York Times become the paper of record for the progressive cause. It is progressive PR. And now that we're seeing these progressive, you know, youth merge with these radical Islamists, we're seeing it all over the streets of New York City, these pro-Hamas mobs, these two ideologies are becoming one. It's no more just the climate change or the BLM protests. It's literal Sharia supremacy in the streets of the USA. And now the New York Times is doing PR for that cause because the radical Islamic cause is the new progressive ultra-leftist ideology.
2: We're talking with Jane Zirkle from the Lawfare Project about this protest happening outside the New York Times. Now, something else I find interesting about this is protesters who have targeted the New York Times for being pro-Israel. We all laughed at that because they're really, really not. They stormed the lobby. You guys aren't going to do that kind of stuff. But those people also don't usually subscribe to the New York Times. They don't read the New York Times. On the other hand, I know a lot of people who hate the New York Times and still subscribe to it every single day. I reached out for comments in the New York Times because they actually released their quarterly report not too long ago. It shows how many subscribers they have. So I'm kind of waiting for next quarter's report to find out how many subscribers they have. At the end of the day, what do you guys want? Do you want a retraction? Do you want an apology? Do you want them to shut down? What's the protest trying to accomplish?
3: So we are demanding retraction, and we're also demanding better journalism. You know, there shouldn't be Hamas sources used in articles in a massive news source. And if you, the more you dive into this article, the more ridiculous it gets. I mean, the Human Rights Monitor that they use to cite this crazy Israeli dog rape claim, the leadership has links to Hamas. This was nothing more than a Hamas propaganda piece. So we need better trained journalists who are actually interested in producing the truth and covering the truth rather than producing this endless funnel of fake news and propaganda.
2: So, Jane, just before we let you go, there's a little insider baseball behind all this that a lot of people don't know that I'm sure you're privy to at the Lawfare Project. So what happened was the story about all the sexual violence against the October 7th victims and the hostages was given to the media but embargoed. And that means you can't print it till a certain day. We're going to give it to you early because it's a lot to digest and we want to make sure you get the story right. And according to the people who released it, it was given to the New York Times. So them releasing a story like this in 24 hours before the embargo was lifted shows they were trying to distract from this. And I checked, the New York Times still hasn't published about the report itself of all the sexual violence on October 7th, but they published this Hamas propaganda piece. Is that how you read it?
3: It's more October 7th denialism. They do not want to allow the victims of October 7th to be victims. It is utterly disgraceful. This is the United States of America. We should be standing with the people of Israel. We should be standing with the Jewish people. But again, this is not just an isolated incident of anti-Semitism. There is a long history of the New York Times and October 7th denialism, and there is a long history of the New York Times being against the American people and printing fake news about the American people, particularly President Trump and his supporters. We are living in a time where there is an all-time high distrust of mainstream media in this country, and this is just another example of why that is the case.
2: Jane, before we let you go, tell us a little bit about the Lawfare Project and the work that you guys do, because this is the first time I've heard about you guys doing a protest. That's not usually what you guys do. What's your normal day to day?
3: Sure. So the Lawfare Project is a Jewish civil rights organization. And what we do is we provide pro bono legal assistance to victims of terrorism and anti-Semitic discrimination. And I want to be very clear when I say victims of terrorism, because if you are a victim of a pro-Hamas mob harassing Jews, like we saw the other night in Brooklyn, New York, that was more of a pogrom. And so in that case, I would say you are more so a victim of terrorism than just, you know, anti-Semitic violence. But, you know, nonetheless, the End Jew Hatred movement is the activism arm of the Lawfare Project. And so the End Jew Hatred movement is putting on this protest tonight outside the New York Times. And we have a lot of other protests planned around New York City to combat this radical Sharia supremacy and Zoran Mandami, who is ushering this in.
2: And to my local friends, if you remember 3 weeks ago where we had that insane targeting of the Stand With Us event in downtown Seattle, remember that nobody has been charged for that yet. And I know a lot of people who were assaulted. So if you may need some legal help, I know just the guys you should be talking to. Jane Zirkle from the Lawfare Project and End Jew Hatred. Thank you so much for being with us today. Really do appreciate it.
3: Thank you for having me.
2: We got a whole lot more to discuss as the show continues. 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
5: 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You give us a little bit of your information, and you can win four tickets to the Bremerton Air Show on July 11th and 12th. And we will be out there on the 12th, so you get to hang out with us. I'll be there, Mr. KVI will be there, and we will also have some goodies and freebies for you. So it'll be lots of fun stuff out there at the Bremerton Air Show. The redistricting wars, you can argue over who started it, and I can make the case either way, as a matter of fact. But there's something that's going on here that every leftist outlet in town is trying to paint it as Republicans trying to redistrict Washington. No, that's not what it was at all. Remember last year, the Democrats were screwing around with redistricting. They didn't like Senator Nikki Torres. Why didn't they like Senator Nikki Torres, who's a Republican? Take a guess. Anybody? Oh, because she's a Hispanic Republican, and the district kept voting for her, so they wanted to change the whole maps. And that's what they've done. That's what they've done. But now what you've got going on is you had Republicans who've been fighting this whole time to put the maps back. And now a federal judge is considering this, So according to the Center Square, a federal judge is considering whether to toss out Washington's redrawn legislative district maps, a decision that could impact several state lawmakers and many more candidates for office ahead of this year's elections. In a case out of Louisiana, the U.S. Supreme Court last month limited the scope of the Voting Rights Act, constraining the use of race as a factor when drawing congressional maps. The Democrats literally said they wanted more Hispanic representation because they didn't like that people were voting for the Hispanic state senator who's a Republican. Since that ruling, Washington is among several states scrambling to potentially redraw district maps that have been gerrymandered in recent years. In Washington, the legal fight centers on U.S. District Court Judge Robert Lasnik's ruling in 2024 to redraw 13 districts with the goal of strengthening the political voice of Hispanic voters in the Yakima Valley. When Lasnik redrew those maps, it affected much more than Yakima Valley. The new map shifted more than 300,000 people on both sides of the state. Now challengers want those maps tossed, arguing they no longer survive constitutional scrutiny after the U.S. Supreme Court's April 29th ruling. So Jose Trevino and State Representative Alex Ibarra, Republican from Quincy, filed a motion last week asking Judge Lasnik to restore the lines drawn by Washington's redistricting commission, not redrawn maps in 2024 by the Democrats. Steve Hobbs is cautioning Lasnik not to intervene. Quote, "This court should not take any action that would affect the use of the existing legislative district maps for 2026 elections. These maps are currently in use. Election officials and hundreds of candidates for Washington State Legislature have relied on those existing legislative districts. To change them now on the eve of a primary election would make it exceedingly difficult, if not impossible, to successfully hold the state's primary election and would also imperil the general election. Oh, no. Oh, no. You guys have to reprint your ballots. Oh, no. You have to reprint some stuff and send them to different. Oh, no. Oh, no. Is this all computerized these days? Can you fix this real quick? Is it just a replace this with that on Excel? Senate Republican Nikki Torres from the 15th District disagrees and hopes Lasnik will restore the old maps. She says, "I was redistricted out, and this has all had a huge impact on my district. Now we're going to wait and see what happens for us here in Washington State and see if they're going to go back and follow with the Louisiana case. Every 10 years, that's what it's really supposed to be," said Torres, who lost a legal challenge over the redrawn maps. "So they should be drawn based off census data. But unfortunately, that was not the case here in Washington State. And this happened before. It happened even in Texas and California. And that's all people were aware of. People were not even hearing about what was happening in Washington." She rejects Hobbs' suggestion that going back to the old district maps at this point would create chaos. Quote, "There would still be enough time for the Secretary of State to make the changes and mail out the ballots by July 16th in time for the primary. The primary does not have to be pushed back," she said to the Center Square. "Essentially, if the ruling is made before the end of the month, it really shouldn't be that difficult for the Secretary of State to revert to the maps." I got to reach out to Senator Nikki Torres. I want to talk to her about this. I want to interview her about this. Washington State GOP Chair Jim Walsh told the Center Square there could be a ruling from the judge any day, suggesting that Hobbs and the Attorney General Nick Brown are just whining that going back to the old maps would cause chaos. Trevino and Ibarra have also petitioned the U.S. Supreme Court to review the constitutionality of Lasnik's maps. A response is due on June 2nd. You still have 6 weeks to fix things. Yeah, it shouldn't be that hard, guys. 6 weeks to do it. It's printing. It's easy printing. This should not be a big deal. What do you guys think? Should we go back to the old maps? I think we should. I think the Democrats were trying to gerrymander, and I think they were trying to get rid of a Hispanic Republican. In fact, several Hispanic Republicans. Now, what I find funny about this is a couple days ago, we didn't do the story at the time because it was clickbait a couple days ago, but a couple days ago, the Washington State Standard was going around looking for content. And even though the redistricting battles are not happening here in Washington and can't happen till the next census, you had Jerry Kornfield or whoever wrote this thing for the Washington State Standard. Who did write this thing? Aspen Ford went around asking Shasti Conrad from the Democrats what she thought about this. She suggested to the New York Times last week that if her party secures a legislative supermajority, lawmakers may undo the redistricting commission. Wait, hang on. A change that would require voter approval. In an interview with the Standard this week, Conrad clarified that she doesn't want to end Washington's redistricting commission. She blamed Republicans for igniting the current redistricting war. Hang on. Before Greg Abbott did anything he did, let's go back to 2024. That's before Greg Abbott did anything. Who was redistricting in Washington State? It wasn't Greg Abbott. It was the Democrats, because they didn't like Representative Ibarra and they didn't like Nikki Torres. And they wanted to get rid of both of them. They didn't like that you had Hispanic Republicans. They didn't like that at all. She said, I'm not pushing for us to undo independent redistricting system, but there's a national discussion about what is happening, how to meet the moment that the Republican-controlled Supreme Court just gutted the voting rights. Oh, we're back to this again? That's about racism? No, it's because specifically they said, you can't do these things based on race. It is racist. It is discriminatory. You cannot do that. But I'll take you back to her earlier comments. She wants the supermajority in the Washington state legislature. She wants that supermajority. And I got to tell you, Republicans are already fighting with one hand tied behind their back. How do I know? Some of the districts don't even have Republican challengers. What killed me is we put out the call for people who want to run for office, and we got a lot of people stepping up. And unfortunately, they were in districts which were already covered. I didn't get the people for some of the districts I wanted to, but that's okay. There's always another election. So you know who doesn't have a challenger this cycle? Sean Scott, the communist from Seattle, doesn't have a challenger this cycle. He gets to just sit back and be a communist. Because who from Seattle would challenge the communist when we just elected a communist mayor? It's okay, guys. We got lots of other races. We got lots of other time. We got ones we're going to win. We'll make sure to keep you in the loop on all that. Lots more to discuss, my friends, when we come back. You have Turd Ferguson saying Seattle's a world-class city. Really? I don't think so. Give you all details up next. You're listening to the Ari Hoffman Show on Talk Radio 570 KVI.
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12: President Trump says Chinese President Xi Jinping told him China is not helping Iran with weapons.
13: He said that strongly, but at the same time he said, you know, they buy a lot of their oil there and he'd like to keep doing that. He'd like to see Hormuz Strait opened.
14: In an interview with Fox News' Sean Hannity after the bilateral summit, Trump said Xi wants to see a U.S.-Iran deal and offered his help if needed. On the economic front, Trump says Xi agreed to buy 200 passenger jets from Boeing. South Carolina's attorney general wants to retry Alex Murdaugh quickly after Murdaugh's murder convictions were overturned. In yesterday's ruling, the South Carolina Supreme Court said a county clerk improperly influenced the jury in Murdaugh's original trial. AG Alan Wilson says he will push for a speedy trial. Murdaugh convicted in the killings of his wife and son in March of 2023. The tech world is being rattled by another round of layoffs. Cisco cutting about 4,000 jobs.
15: The software giant said Wednesday the cuts are part of a restructuring as the company shifts its focus toward artificial intelligence. Shares in Cisco rose more than 16% after the news. CEO Chuck Robbins said on the Cisco website that companies who win in the AI era will be those who continuously shift investment toward the areas where demand and long-term value creation are strongest. I'm Tammy Trujillo.
14: The United States Supreme Court is permitting the popular abortion drug mifepristone to be sent to women through the mail. Today, the court extended a stay on an earlier ruling by an appeals court that required women to get the drug through in-person visits as opposed to telehealth visits. The ruling preserves the right to access the drug by mail as the case plays out in the lower court. The NFL releasing its 2026 regular season schedule soon. It includes some games already announced, including the first ever Thanksgiving Eve game between the Green Bay Packers and the Los Angeles Rams on Netflix. I'm Jim Rupe.
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